0: maybe get some of these same benefits. Do your own research, find out what's important, and then hold members of your squad accountable and let them hold you accountable as well. That can provide a lot of support. I'm Dr. Sanjay Gupta, helping you live a better life.
1: My whole identity had been wrapped up in being a soldier. 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When Wounded Warrior Project came into my life, being around the other warriors, people that had similar experiences that I did, it was a game changer for me. Having King join the group, that was the beginning of a really good friendship.
2: It's a good time.
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5: Time now for a quick look at our KKNW weather outlook. We'll see increasing clouds through the night and a low around 55. For Thursday, mostly cloudy through mid-morning, then gradual clearing with a high near 76. Friday, partly sunny with a high near 73. A partly sunny Saturday, a high near 72. Then mostly sunny for Sunday with a high near 73. Temperatures warming up again next week.
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0: Welcome to Here's to Your Health with Joshua Lane. Here's to Your Health discusses the current thinking in wellness, bringing you the most influential thinkers in beauty, fitness, and longevity. Your host, Joshua Lane, was part of the Dr. Ann Wigmore team that helped bring wheatgrass, sprouts, and raw foods to a worldwide audience. And now the host of Here's to Your Health, Joshua Lane.
1: Welcome to this edition of Here's to Your Health. I'm your host, Josh Lane. We speak about wellness on this show, and we have excellent guests. And today we have Charles Frohman. And Charles Frohman is on the board of directors of the National Health Federation. And the National Health Federation is America's oldest consumer protection organization around since 1955. And they've done everything from help the chiropractors gain recognition in, I think, more than 40 states in the United States. And they help homeopathy become widely used. They help acupuncture become widely used. They've helped reduce the amount of aluminum in food. I mean, all these things that people think, gee, chiropractic, is that a problem? Well, it was a problem at one time when the MDs tried to suppress them. But the National Health Federation went to bat for them and helped them win. Charles Frohman, welcome to the show.
2: Thank you, Josh. Good to be here.
1: Very happy to have you on the show. When did you become involved with the National Health Federation, Charles?
2: Right before COVID in 2019. So as soon as I got hired to lobby for NHF, things just went crazy with COVID, and right. I was definitely involved.
1: Right, right. And were you a little surprised by the pushback to the ideas that you thought, gee, these ideas make perfect sense to me? Why is there so much antagonism towards these ideas?
2: No, I wasn't surprised, because I was a longtime congressional staffer handling healthcare going back to the 1990s. I handled the first health savings account bill in Congress back then, more of a mainstream consumer empowerment kind of thing. But I was getting into natural health personally, and I had seen over the years how persecuted natural health is compared to mainstream health. So it didn't surprise me how difficult it would be. But I think the silver lining of the COVID pandemic is that a lot more folks care about making America healthy again than they did back then.
1: I think so. I think you're correct. Our guest is Charles Frohman. Charles Frohman, now associated with the National Health Federation. The National Health Federation helping Americans remain healthy and people around the world as well. Since 1955, the National Health Federation is America's oldest health organization. So that's really, they have a lovely track record. Charles, you have, in conversation off camera, you've mentioned that just very recently, I think last week, the pesticide industry was given liability immunity. This is really a problem. And can you explain to us why that is a problem for us with the pesticide community and also for Big Pharma and their vaccinations?
2: Sure. And so, you know, the big picture here is, most people know you can't sue pharma when their vaccines harm or kill your kid. What they don't know is that if a cell tower is deployed near your house, you can't sue telecom for health effects. And now most people are aware, though, from good publicity, that there's been a fight in Congress, from congressional bills, from executive orders, from Trump, and now from a Supreme Court case, that there's been a fight over whether you can sue biotech when their pesticides harm you or harm farm workers. And people don't know this. Iowa has like the second or third highest cancer rate in the country because of their overuse of pesticides. So that's now the law of the land. And hopefully we can push back on this in the farm bill and or otherwise, you know, revamp MAHA, because this is not going to stand. We're not going to just let the Supreme Court, Trump, and Republicans immunize biotech from pesticide liability. You know, we want to restore liability, because only if corporations are liable when they harm us will they care about the safety of their products. And that goes for pharma, biotech, or telecom. Those three industries are immune. We need to reverse that.
1: Our guest is Charles Frohman. Charles Frohman works with the National Health Federation. Charles, everything you just said makes perfect sense to me. And I think a lot of people are surprised to hear that, you know, you cannot sue a vaccine manufacturer if you or your child becomes ill from the vaccination. I think people are really very surprised to hear that, because, you know, if you're driving your Toyota and the brakes fail, you get to sue Toyota. But the fact that you can sue these vaccine manufacturers, and also you mentioned this, now the pesticide manufacturers can't be sued. And here's something that most people don't know. Those cell phone towers that they put up for us and give us all that 5G business, we can't, as let's say, you know, you and I live in a certain community somewhere in Texas, well, we're not allowed to sue to keep a cell tower out of our hometown. Is that correct?
2: That is correct. And just to focus back on vaccines, not only can you not sue pharma when there are vaccines harm or kill your kid, but you can't even escape vaccine mandates in at least half a dozen states right now. There are no exemptions except the medical one, which is virtually impossible to get because it requires your doctor to sign a form that they believe this vaccine will harm you. No doctor believes that. So in effect, you can't escape vaccines if you want your kid to get a public education in five states. And if there's a declared emergency, you can't. The current religious exemptions or other exemptions aren't even honored. So that's the whole vaccine emergency problem we have to discuss, not just the liability part. We need to ban mandates in all the states. That's a critical goal.
1: Our guest is Charles Frohman. Charles Frohman works with the National Health Federation. Charles, because you have such a long history of working in the political system, I guess that you understand sometimes how difficult it is to get legislation passed, how much opposition it could be from various groups. And do you feel now, with all the vast experience you have, all the years of experience you have in Congress, that indeed the time is right for the manufacturers of vaccinations to be held liable? Do you think that's going to happen?
2: Not in the short run. We are up against two or more of the biggest, most powerful, most well-funded and influential corporations and industries in the world, with big medicine at the top and big tech at number two. And just to finish the last point of our conversation, you can't sue telecom for their cell towers when they harm you. And people know less about the wireless radiation issue than they do about vaccines.
1: Right.
2: And pesticide risk.
1: Right.
2: But a third of us already are sensitive to this radiation coming from cell towers or your smart meters, your cell phone, your routers, the Internet of Things, sensors in your appliances, your TV, your refrigerator. This is what's called a wireless mesh, and it's inescapable. You can escape vaccines through exemptions. It's pretty much impossible to escape pesticides because they're in all the food you eat. But it definitely is impossible to escape the wireless mesh because the radiation is ubiquitous. It's everywhere, and it's making us sick and weak. It agitates your cells or DNA, so it makes you susceptible to other disease. But to fight back against this is going to take a lot of money and time and patience. That's my main issue right now, is fighting telecom, because there are others really well focused on vaccines and pesticides. But this, in my opinion, is the greatest danger, is the encroaching cell towers closer and closer to your bedrooms, to your kids' classrooms, to your nearby parks. And it doesn't have to be this way. So whether it's tough to pass a bill to stop this or not, whether it's through the courts, through a lawsuit, or through an administrative action at the agencies, the bureaucracies, I do need your listeners to contact me after this to help me schedule meetings with the members of Congress to educate their legislative staffers for telecom on the facts about wireless radiation and bridging the so-called broadband divide that the industry uses to con Congress into giving them carte blanche to put these towers closer and closer to our neighborhoods. Well, they don't need to be. We don't need the towers to be so close to our homes to have a good cell service. You have these big cell towers by the highways. They broadcast for 20 miles. They're lying to you that you need cell towers close to your bedrooms. It's not true. What you want is a fiber or cable to your house. And then if you want to have a router in your house, fine. Eventually, you'll learn that you'll want to replace that router with an Ethernet. But, you know, these... health freedom is becoming a big issue. We're making progress, like you said at the outset, but we have a long way to go. And Trump is getting cold feet. He's pushing back on RFK around vaccines. We're losing on pesticides. We stopped telecom a little bit, so grassroots pressure did kill a bill that would have preempted local discretion on where to locate antennas. It's not totally killed. It's still pending at the FCC. But all these issues are at a tipping point. You can even talk about geoengineering, healthcare reform, whatever you want. They're all almost there. So we just need more grassroots help to, you know, advance a few more steps. I can't guarantee a victory, but we have some momentum, but it's a huge fight.
1: Our guest is Charles Frohman. Charles Frohman, now working with the National Health Federation, America's oldest consumer protection organization, helping Americans stay healthy since 1955. Charles, at this juncture, why don't you give us your contact information so listeners of Here's to Your Health can contact you to get in touch with their local congressperson or senator?
2: Well, my email is cfroh@yahoo.com, C, F as in Frank, R-O-H, at yahoo.com. If you want to connect with me at LinkedIn, just look up Charles David Frohman at LinkedIn. 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I like talking with entrepreneurs because I'm in the health business, too. I help people get out of Obamacare health insurance and into what's called sharing and health savings accounts, which enables the cash market. 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They make providers compete for their business. They bring rationality to prices. And in the course of trying to save money, they look for more integrated or natural care, which is what we want and need for the real epidemic of chronic disease. 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
1: All righty. And so what is there an email address that you really prefer us to use? What is the one you really want us to use? What's the one that's the easiest for us?
2: The Yahoo one I gave you, cfroh@yahoo.com.
1: Spell that once again. Spell it for us, would you?
2: C, F as in Frank, R-O-H, at yahoo.com. I have other email addresses, official ones, but that's the one I've been using for like 30 years.
1: Okay. Well, 30 years is a very long time. Charles, so you mentioned that you really feel that many Americans, not all Americans, now are aware of the problems with the mRNA injections and also with other vaccines in general. So not everyone knows this, but more and more people understand this as they didn't 4 or 5 years ago. Is the real battle in your mind with the cell towers that most people think, oh, that's not a problem?
2: I'm going to say yes, just because too few health freedom activists understand the gravity of the situation with the wireless mesh. As I said earlier, a third of us already are sensitive to the radiation emanating from the cell towers that are getting closer and closer to our bedrooms and kids' classrooms. Up to 5% of Americans are seriously injured by this radiation, disabled. They can't be in their homes. They have to abandon their homes. They're effectively evicted. They have to go live in their cars, go live in a nearby national park, which won't be available to them because in the last Congress, a parks bill was passed that's going to give lobbyists the discretion on where to locate cell towers so that little Johnny can download Netflix the next time your Winnebago goes to a national park. So that's a serious issue because being health-minded, Josh, I would assume that one reason you go to a national park to go for a hike is to escape digitalization. So that's pretty soon going to be impossible thanks to Congress and the Parks Law from the last Congress. But, you know, when you wake up to see a cell tower within sight of your home, you just lost 20% of your home value. Well, and people are caring about that. There are protests against cell towers at local county meetings, but too few of even them know that they should really be concerned about the health effects. But very few are. Industry controls the media, and they do a good job of discounting the danger of what they call non-ionizing radiation. A cute phrase to make you think that, oh, it's not ionizing, therefore it must be safe. Well, the harm isn't felt. In fact, they have, this is so cynical, they have grad science so well that the only way the government acknowledges harm from your cell phone is if it heats you. Like, hold it by your ear and wait for it to start heating. Once it heats up, it's called a thermal effect. Then they'll agree that there's harm. That's not how wireless radiation hurts you. It hurts you by what's called a biological effect. You can't feel it. It agitates your DNA, the very essence of your being, thereby making you susceptible to disease. So as more and more folks feel the pain and discomfort or suffer the insomnia or other problems, especially kids whose skulls are thinner, as the radiation pierces the blood-brain barrier, hopefully people are going to help our grassroots effort to regain local discretion on where to locate these towers. As the New Hampshire study on wireless radiation suggested, you want zoning to set back towers at least a couple thousand feet, specifically around 1,800 feet. I would say half a mile. A mile is 5,000 feet. Let's just be simple. Half a mile, don't let a cell tower get closer to your house than half a mile, or your kid's school, or a hospital. There's a great growing class of experts called building biologists that you'll want to have on your show. They get paid a lot of money by rich people to come into their homes with these monitors to show their radiation exposure, and then they'll get a mitigation plan to shut off certain switches on your switch box at night, so there's no electricity flow where you sleep. You want to opt out of your smart meter, for sure. You want an analog meter. You don't want the smart appliances, TV, refrigerator. You want to turn your cell phone off at night when it's in your pocket. You want to have it in airplane mode. Never have a cell phone in your pocket without being in airplane mode. And never get these wireless earbuds, because they radiate right through your brain. One of the most dangerous, like putting your head in a microwave oven. Our kids want them. It's suicide. Don't let that happen. Aaron Rodgers, thank goodness, a celebrity football player, and others are walking around with wired earbuds, showing the kids as an example, this is how you're safe. So until we can win politically, we have to take personal mitigation steps to protect our families.
1: Wow. Wow. Our guest is Charles Frohman. Charles Frohman is working with the National Health Federation to protect our health. Charles, the things you just mentioned are just remarkable. Charles, this is a political question, since you have a great history in the political arena in the United States. Why is it that when you listen to mainstream TV or radio, they try to paint anyone who is opposed to cell phone towers or aluminum mercury formaldehyde in vaccinations as being Republicans? Why is that? Why is it that they're trying to say it's Republicans? To me, it doesn't seem Republican or Democrat. That's not an issue at all. Some people just get it. Other people think, we never even thought about that, or we don't

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1: Democrats have a huge industry around public health, and if there is an undercutting of the vaccine program, there goes public health.
2: Oh, really? Oh, I see. Okay. All right. Well, all righty. Because I have a lot of friends. I'm in L.A. I have a lot of friends who are of the Democratic persuasion, and none of them had COVID injections, and they all have problems with the cell phone. They understand the issue, and they all want to eat organically grown fruits and vegetables and do. Some are vegan. Some are, they're, eating a lot of meat. But everyone's paying attention, and I don't see it being a Democratic or Republican issue at all. I just think that's just the way that people are in charge try to divide us. That's just my take on it. And again, but I'm not in government, and you're in government, so you really see exactly what's going on. Charles, we have a few minutes left. Once again, please give us your contact information so the listeners of Here's to Your Health can call you or email you or, just get in contact with you.
1: Well, chronic disease is affecting half the country, and it's not getting any better. And as RFK says, all the environmental insults synergize. They work together.
2: Right.
1: So it's not just about vaccines. And like you said, it shouldn't be a partisan issue. We want our health back. We want our informed consent back. We want science corrected. We want an end to regulatory capture of the bureaucracies by the special interests. 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
2: Well, that's all great. And Charles, you mentioned if those of us are running around with our cell phones, if we're going to leave them on our person, we should put them in airplane mode as opposed to what other mode? Why should we put it on airplane mode to protect ourselves?
1: To stop the phone trying to emit radiation to connect with every tower that goes by as you walk or drive by.
2: Well, I see. All right. And Charles, may I ask, since you probably have many friends and colleagues in Congress, are they listening to you or are they being dismissive of you?
1: It's dismissive a little bit at this point. Like vaccines were before what I call lovingly the pandemic.
2: Right.
1: Thanks to COVID, people will listen to you about vaccine risk where they did not before.
2: Yes.
1: We have not, unfortunately, had a similar catastrophe to make folks care that much about the risk of the wireless mesh.
2: Right.
1: It's going to take time, and eventually they will.
2: Right, right. I used to have a fellow on in my show talking about, his name was Arthur Furstenberg. He's someone you may know, have his book, and he was injured as a much younger man. He was going to medical school at Cornell, and he got so many x-rays to his head for tooth work he was doing that he became chemically sensitive. And see, he was it just really unfortunately ruined and changed his life. And Furstenberg used to discuss these subjects and say that, most people really just had no idea. They had no idea of the damaging effects of the cell phone and the cell phone towers. And as I understand it, there have been no industry standards or testing, rather, to show that the cell phone towers are safe. Am I correct in saying that?
1: Yes and no. There's been tens of thousands of studies on the danger of wireless radiation.
2: Right.
1: And, several decades ago, as Arthur probably told you before his passing, may he rest in peace, there were tests on monkeys for a certain amount of time to find a safe threshold. And that threshold hasn't been updated in 30 years.
2: Uh-huh.
1: And that fact has been the subject of litigation. So right now, the towers and smartphones are being deployed closer and closer to us based on studies that go back decades. And the court laughed that out of the court, saying that's capricious. You have no idea in safety. The exposure limits are way too high, higher than Europe. So we are flying blind, in effect, with ridiculous exposure limits that aren't limits.

0: And we're all being experimented on by the wireless mesh.
1: Wow. Well, our guest has been Charles Frohman. Charles Frohman, great interview. Charles Frohman, now with the National Health Federation, helping to protect we Americans and actually people around the world from the issues of unsafe medical devices and also the cell phone towers, which are problematic, and the cell phones, and unfortunately, the overuse of pesticides and really the lack of proper regulation. These are major topics that we must cover. And I think hopefully we will be successful over the next number of years in getting these terrible problems under control so we could all be healthier in the United States. This is Josh Lane. 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We'll take a short break, and we'll be right back after these important messages.
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1: Welcome to this edition of Here's to Your Health. I'm your host, Josh Lane. We all love to sunbathe. We love going to the beach. We like getting a little color. We know we feel good when we get some color. But there's been a lot of people over the years who've always said, oh, no, God, don't go out in the sun. It's bad for you. What's wrong with you getting the sun? You're just a foolish person. Slather yourself with a little sunscreen and you'll be much healthier if you are out. But if you get 20 minutes of sun, oh, my God, you're just a terrible person. You're just foolish. Well, William F. Supple Jr., who's a PhD, has a new book out called The Sunlight Solution. And William Supple's new book, The Sunlight Solution, published by Skyhouse Publishing, points out to us that we have a lot of problems in America and around the world with a lack of vitamin D, and that possibly by using appropriate amounts of sunlight, we can help reverse the chronic disease epidemic and make America healthy again. Our guest, William F. Supple. Mr. Supple, welcome to the show.
8: Thanks for having me, Josh.
1: Very happy to have you on. So how did you first become interested in the idea that sunshine and vitamin D from sunshine is our best source of vitamin D? Fish is good, but sunshine is better. How did you first become interested in this subject?
8: Well, you know, as all good stories, there's a reason I did. And I basically had a problem to solve. When I was in graduate school, I started to develop. I moved from New York up to New Hampshire, where Dartmouth is. And I started in the first winter to develop patches of dry skin on my elbows. And then it was on my scalp and it was kind of spreading. So I went to the student infirmary and they diagnosed it as psoriasis. And it was one of, so the treatments in the 1980s were basically tars, creams, basically band-aids. But one thing I did notice is when I went to Florida or in the summer time, it would clear up. So eventually I figured out, well, what's in the sun? It's vitamin D. And I started taking high dose vitamin D. And that was 20, 23, 24 years ago, and I've been, my skin's been clear ever since. So it was kind of a necessity as the mother of invention. And I've been interested in the physiology of, in the biochemistry of vitamin D ever since. And, you know, ironically, my wife also had an autoimmune condition. Psoriasis is an autoimmune condition where your immune system attacks skin cells. My wife had a condition called ulcerative colitis, where your immune system attacks intestinal cells, causing bleeding. So she started to take high dose vitamin D, and she's been clear ever since. So we've seen it work for us. So we're not discovering vitamin D. We're discovering what vitamin D can do for us, and that's basically what the book is about.
1: Wow. Our guest is William F. Supple, William F. Supple Jr. He's a PhD, and the new book is called The Sunlight Solution, Reclaiming Vitamin D, Reversing the Chronic Disease Epidemic, and Making America Healthy Again, published by Skyhorse Publishing. William, so you have a PhD from Dartmouth, which is a great school, and you have an undergraduate degree from Marist, also a very powerful and good school. And so what did you study in at university on the graduate level?
8: I'm actually a neuroscientist, so my expertise or interest was in brainstem mechanisms of behavior, specifically learning and memory. And I mapped certain anatomical circuits in the cerebellum and brainstem that were involved in simple learned responses. So, you know, that was a long time ago, but it allowed me, that training allowed me to read basically just about any science. So the vitamin D science is few and far between. I mean, there's not a lot of money that's behind it. We can talk about that later. But basically, the reason why vitamin D seems to be panacea, that it's involved in everything, you'll see in the book, there's 31 chapters. And mm-hmm. basically, it's an easier list of what is vitamin D not involved in. The reason why vitamin D appears to be involved in everything is because it is. Virtually every cell in our body has a receptor for vitamin D. And what we're finding out is that in the past 50, 60 years, we've been afraid to go out in the sun. And we haven't had any compensatory increase in recommended daily allowances of vitamin D to compensate for the lost vitamin D from not going out in the sun, for this irrational fear of melanoma. So basically, we are now second generation reaping the rewards of finding out what happens when we starve a population of vitamin D. So the U.S. population and most of the Western world does not get enough vitamin D. They don't go out in the sun and they don't supplement. So up to 70% of the population is vitamin D deficient. Most people are vitamins, and it depends on what your level is. The levels are all over the place in terms of what is sufficient. So the US RDA of 800 IUs vitamin D3 per day is enough to keep your bones from breaking.
1: Oh, right.
8: So vitamin D was initially discovered in 19th century England during the Industrial Revolution with all the smog and the kids working in factories where they weren't getting enough sunlight, and they had bone deformities called rickets. And the factor known as vitamin D was discovered to be an anti-ricket factor. And so they started to supplement in the early 1900s. So we've lost that common sense in the 70s because we had this sun scare where the sun was being vilified as our enemy when actually we evolved under the sun. Our skin mutates in response to it. We call that tanning. And right now we're finding out, you know, we have epidemic levels of all different types of chronic diseases. RFK Jr., his CDC has estimated that 8 out of 10 Americans currently have some sort of chronic health condition. And most of those are related to vitamin D deficiency.
1: Wow. Wow. Our guest is William F. Supple Jr. William F. Supple Jr. is a PhD, has a brand new book out called The Sunlight Solution, Reclaiming Vitamin D, Reversing the Chronic Disease Epidemic, and Making America Healthy Again. Dr. Supple, may I ask, so because you have a PhD and you have a great science background, are colleagues that you've had friends with, you know, for the past 30 years, are they laughing at you for recommending that people get sunshine? What has the response been from peers about your work with using the sun?
8: Actually, it's quite the opposite. Oh. They see how fit and healthy and strong I am. I'm 67, but my body looks like I'm 47. And I actually feel a lot younger than that. And it's because I've been taking high-dose vitamin D for such a long time. And by high dose, I mean between 5 and 10,000 IUs a day, which is, you know, orders of magnitude above what the US RDA of 600 or 800 is. They're all vitamin D converts. They're all taking vitamin D and they're all happy with the results. So colleagues are no problem. As if a younger person, somebody 25 years old, goes out into the summer sun for 15 minutes, their skin is going to make between 10 and 20,000 units in that time period of vitamin D.
1: Okay.
8: So that's kind of like a biological scale of what we need to do, where we need to be. Our body uses about 4,000 IU per day.
1: Okay.
8: So if we don't supplement during the winter, or if we don't go out in the sun, we're vitamin D starved all the time. And this is why we're getting all of these chronic conditions that are related to vitamin D deficiency.
1: Wow. Our guest is William F. Supple, Jr., William F. Supple, Jr., PhD, author of The Sunlight Solution. Dr. Supple, when you went to Marist and in upstate New York, and then you went to Dartmouth and you started to get the dry patches when you were just a couple of years older, and then you went to Florida and then your son got, your skin looked way better. And as you've been studying this subject, have you been able to convince your mom and dad that indeed the sun was important? I mean, do family members listen to you, or do they think, oh no, William, you're way off base?
8: Oh yeah. I mean, my wife and I, because we found other cofactors are involved in vitamin D being utilized by the body, we actually make our own private product. Ah. That we give to all of our friends and family. We call it Star Power.
1: Okay.
8: So they're all on board. I mean, we're all in the same boat. There's no, the rationale of taking high dose vitamin D. Yeah. When you think about how much your skin makes, how much your body uses, it's just common sense. We're in a deficit.
1: Right.
8: And, you know, they're all happy and healthy. So what I want to explain is basically why vitamin D is so important.
1: Okay.
8: In all of these different physiological systems. And I'm going to bring up the immune system. And a lot of times when you bring up the immune system, people kind of, their eyes glaze over and they say, oh no, this is going to be complicated. Yes, the immune system is complicated, but when you boil it down to its simplest, to its simple parts, it's very simple. So what the immune system does is it has to strike a balance between harmful or helpful immunity, protect you from disease, and harmful inflammation. And the way it strikes that balance, it's a double-edged sword, so it can go either way. An immune system that is vitamin D replete, meaning it has plenty of vitamin D, because all the immune cells have vitamin D receptors. So if the immune system has adequate vitamin D, it functions in the category of helpful immunity. Fights invaders, it keeps you from getting sick. If it doesn't have enough vitamin D, it flips the coin, you get the other edge of this double-edged sword, where it's harmful inflammation. And inflammation is the root of just about all disease.
1: Okay.
8: And we can go through all the different

0: And you know what I mean, what sort of what diseases are you concerned about? And I can tell you the mechanism.
1: All righty. Our guest is William F. Supple Jr., PhD, the author of the new book, The Sunlight Solution, just recently published by Scars Publishing. So, Dr. Supple, so let's say the average American wants to get sun and be healthy. How much sun, say wearing our bathing suits, should we get on a daily basis or a weekly basis? So let's say I'm going to sit in the sun for 20 minutes. Is that what I need? Is 20 minutes of sun good, or is that too much sun?
0: Well, each person is different because everybody has a different skin type, different base tan, all that sort of a thing. But you just use common sense. So you don't want to burn. You just want to be out in the sun until you start to turn, you know, assuming you're a Caucasian, until your skin gets a little bit pinkish.
1: Okay.
0: And then it's time to come back in.
1: All right.
0: In response to that, your skin will mutate. We call that a tan. But it'll mutate so that the next time you go out, you will have to be out in the sun just that much longer, because that mutation, that tanning, is a very effective sunblock. And, you know, the black people with dark skin need to go out in the sun, you know, three or four times as long to produce the same amount of vitamin D that a white person does.
1: Oh, I see. Okay.
0: So, and, you know, and not coincidentally, the health conditions that differentiate between blacks and whites in the U.S. are all vitamin D deficiency related diseases, cancer, heart disease, infant mortality, things like that. There's bad reactions to COVID infection. All of those things are vitamin D dependent.
1: Wow.
0: And so there are some racial issues, but people, wealthy blacks, still have the same disproportionate disease burden of those vitamin D deficiency related diseases.
1: Okay.
0: So it's not about money.
1: Okay. Our guest, Dr. William F. Supple Jr. Dr. Supple is the author of a brand new book called The Sunlight Solution, just recently published by Scars Publishing. Dr. Supple, if people wish to take a supplement of vitamin D, do you recommend fish oil as being the best choice? And again, you mentioned you have a brand you like, and I know you probably don't want to mention any brands, but how much vitamin D should we take per day, and should we take it with a meal, and does that need to be kept in the refrigerator? I mean, what's the protocol for using vitamin D?
0: Vitamin D is made by irradiating lanolin, which comes off of sheep skin, with ultraviolet light. So it's a very simple process. It's basically the way your skin makes it. You know, UVB rays they hit your skin and it turns the precursor fat-based molecule into a precursor vitamin D, same way they make it in a factory. So as far as buying the brand that you want, any brand, CVS, Walgreens, whatever you want.
1: Okay.
0: It's cheap. It's available. So, you know, I'm suggesting that people look at taking at least 5,000 units a day.
1: Okay.
0: I can tell you that HHS, Health and Human Services, has a committee that's looking at revamping the USRDA. And it's kind of looking like they're going to come out with a recommendation of 8,000 IU per day, which is 10 times the current amount. So that recommendation alone will change the trajectory of health in this country. It's such low-hanging fruit. It's cheap to do. It's safe to do. Again, you go out in the sun and your skin makes at least that amount. Now, when you get older, your skin, I call it a built-in death mechanism. You know, if you're in your 60s, your skin is going to make about half as much as you did when you were 20. So you have to supplement. So even though you're tan, your skin will still tan. You will not be making the necessary amount of vitamin D. So you have to supplement as you get older. I call it a built-in death mechanism. And you know how it's like some really old people, their skin is almost transparent.
1: Yeah.
0: You can see their veins and their bones and everything. Well, it's part of aging. So you need to supplement. And I've got wonderful chapters in the book about how, you know, the ravages of aging really are related to chronic vitamin D deficiency. So For example, our bones are dependent on vitamin D and calcium. So if you don't get enough vitamin D as you're aging, your bones are going to get brittle and you're going to lose bone mass and they're going to be more likely to break. Likewise with muscle, a lot of people don't realize that vitamin D receptors are all through muscle, and they're through a specific type of fiber called a type 2 or fast twitch fiber, which are the big strong ones. So as you get older or in a vitamin D deficient person, you'll have selective atrophy of the fast twitch fibers. So that's why if you're an older person and you're trying to build muscle mass in the gym, you can't do it, because unless you have vitamin D, you're not going to be able to do it. And a back end effect of vitamin D supplementation is it's not a direct anabolic steroid. It's an indirect one. It blocks a chemical called myostatin. And what myostatin does is it limits how big muscles can get. So one way to grow muscle is to block something that actively inhibits it. And that's what vitamin D does. So back to the aging scenario. So one thing that happens as you get older, you're more likely to fall. Well, and break a bone, break a hip, go into the hospital, and that's the last you hear of someone.
1: Right.
0: The fall starts a long time ago, but way before somebody hits the ground. It's when they lose their type 2 fast twitch muscle fiber as a part of aging. A young person stumbles, they catch themselves, they have the reaction time and the muscle strength to not fall. An older person doesn't. So it's a very simple equation. Increase your vitamin D, maintain your muscle mass, and don't fall. And that's a very simple thing to do. And because most people are vitamin D deficient, it's low-hanging fruit, very easy to do.
1: Wow. Wow, this is great information. Wow, great information. Our guest, William F. Supple Jr., author of a brand-new book, The Sunlight Solution, Reclaiming Vitamin D, Reversing the Chronic Disease Epidemic, and Making America Healthy Again. William F. Supple Jr., a PhD, graduate of Marist and Dartmouth. Dr. Supple, so if people eat fish, is this a good idea as far as getting additional vitamin D besides the sun, et cetera, and taking vitamin D supplements? Are you in favor of eating fish, or are you concerned about pollution of fish and you don't eat fish?
0: No, I eat fish. It's just not, unless you eat the oily fishes like mackerel or something that most people don't eat, it's really an insignificant part of vitamin D. Okay. So you don't get much vitamin D from food.
1: Okay.
0: So, you know, milk is fortified with vitamin D. Ironically, in other countries, they fortify things like bread and cereals with vitamin D because, for example, in Sweden, they know that, you know, they don't get much sunlight. And because they're on socialized healthcare, it's a lot cheaper to prevent problems than to treat them like we do here.
1: Uh-huh, right.
0: So our medical system is all about treatment, no prevention. Vitamin D, when you think vitamin D, think prevention. It prevents you from getting sick. So the mechanism, so to go back to, you know, a scourge of aging that a lot of people are afraid of is things like neurodegenerative diseases, in particular Alzheimer's. So the mechanism of Alzheimer's is not tau proteins that cause problems. They're just an innocent bystander. What causes the problem in Alzheimer's is chronic vitamin D deficiency. And again, we go back to, well, what does that do? It causes an immune imbalance. So in a vitamin D replete brain, you have cells that die, and you have the immune system that comes in and removes the debris. In a vitamin D depleted brain, you don't have that mechanism. So the cellular debris remains, it causes chronic inflammation. And what happens is that they're called zombie cells, and those are senescent cells. And then that spreads and causes this phenomenon called inflammaging. And then you get these tangles and everything that they've been studying. But those are just byproducts of chronic inflammation. So the way to prevent Alzheimer's is be chronically vitamin D deficient. And if you look at geographic distribution, places where there's more sunlight at the equator, they have less Alzheimer's than we do here up in the north.
1: Wow. Our guest, William F. Supple Jr., PhD, author of a brand new book, The Sunlight Solution, Reclaiming Vitamin D, Reversing the Chronic Disease Epidemic, and Making America Healthy Again, published by Skyhearth Publishing. Dr. Supel, when you realized that Dartmouth, you know, visiting Florida, that indeed your skin was healthier and you didn't have these dry patches, and did you tell your mom and dad, and did they say, oh, yes, William, we agree with you, or they said, oh, no, William, that's ridiculous? How did your family treat all that?
0: Well, they just accepted it. I mean, I was the scientist, so.
1: Oh, that's true. You're lucky there. Yeah. Okay.
0: That's right. At face value.
1: That's right. They actually listened to you. Yeah. And were you a little surprised when you kind of thought, look at this, I'm getting sunshine in Florida and my skin looks great. And when I'm up in Dartmouth, my skin is dry. I'm real unhappy. Did you make a connection pretty quickly?
0: No, it took a couple years. I mean, it's, you know, it's such a long time course between the stimulus and the response that right. I didn't quite work out. Initially, I thought it was the salt water.
1: Oh.
0: I read that people, you know, with psoriasis went to like the Dead Sea and floated around and that helped them. For me, it only made it worse. But, you know, I would consider, you know, I feel like I was lucky to actually get psoriasis because it allowed me to titrate or adjust the dose of vitamin D that I needed to maintain my skin being clear. And, you know, at one point, my skin was 30% affected with psoriasis. And,
1: wow.
0: You know, okay. Even though it's not a, you know, it's not a glamorous disease, if you have it, it's a terrible thing.
1: Right.
0: And you'll notice that if you watch TV, you know, every other drug ad is for psoriasis.
1: Yes.
0: Which is a very,
1: yes.
0: You know, which is a relatively small number of afflicted people, but because now they have now they have drugs that work on it, you know, they're selling it. But basically all those drugs are variants of vitamin D. So they take a piece of what vitamin D does and they put it in a pill. The way to prevent virtually all autoimmune disease, I don't care what it is to maintain adequate vitamin D. And that, as far as blood levels, that's between 50 and 80. I keep mine at 129. First of all, because, you know, I'm an advocate for it. But secondly, that's where I feel that I need to keep things from falling apart. So, you know, I'm 67. I feel great. I recently had some blood work done and I did a blood analysis of, you know, all the norms of all those numbers. So I put them into an AI model and it came back and it said that I've got the blood panel and testosterone level of a 51-year-old.
1: Well, that's good.
0: Think about that.
1: That's very good.
0: So I'm 67.
1: That's very good. That's obviously an improvement. We have simply run out of time. Our guest has been William F. Supple, Jr., PhD, author of a really great book I suggest you read, easy to read, a lot of great information, called The Sunlight Solution. The Sunlight Solution, just recently published by Skyhorse Publishing. The author, again, William F. Supple, Jr., PhD, graduate of Dartmouth and Marist. And great book. I'm going to have William on the show again. Again, the book is called The Sunlight Solution. This is Josh Lane. You're listening to Here's to Your Health. Take a short break. We'll be right back after these important messages.
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9: NBC News Radio, I'm Lisa Carton. President Trump warns today's strikes on Iran could get much worse. The president goes on to say in a Truth Social post, the strikes were retribution for yesterday's bombing of ships by Iran.
10: They want to make a deal, but they don't know how to make a deal, and then they go around shooting ships at night. I don't like that.
9: U.S. Central Command says by order of the president, forces conducted additional strikes against Iran to further degrade their ability to threaten freedom of navigation in the Strait of Hormuz. Graham Plattner is reportedly holed up in his home as the Democratic Party awaits his decision about exiting the race. The embattled Maine Senate candidate faces growing calls to drop out following a sexual assault allegation. Kentucky Governor Andy Beshear wants more information on Senator Mitch McConnell's health. Lots of questions about McConnell's status after he was reportedly found unconscious at his D.C. home on June 14th due to a possible heart attack. Lisa Carton, NBC News Radio.
11: The views expressed on this program are those of the host, guest, and callers, and are not necessarily those of KKNW, its management, or other advertisers. This program is sponsored by Pilgrim Gospel Ministry.
12: Радіослухачі, до вашої уваги християнська радіопрограма «Жива вода від щирого серця». 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
13: Сімейному колі.

0: today we are joining a national reading of the Declaration of Independence because 250 years ago today, July 8th, 1776, a merchant named John Nixon climbed onto a platform in the yard behind the Pennsylvania State House and read the document out loud for the first time. Not the 4th. The 4th is when the Congress signed off on the words. The 8th is when the regular people, us, first heard them. Merchants, dock workers, mothers with kids on their hips, free and enslaved. That was the crowd. And here's the thing. Reading it out loud that day was a crime. A British army was down the road and Nixon did it anyway. So today, all 50 states, in some way or another, are reading it again. Same words, same afternoon. Ken Mejia Beal is joining me, and we are going to do our part right here. We're not going to editorialize. We don't need to. It is a list of grievances against a leader who decided the rules didn't apply to him. Take a listen and tell me if any of it sounds familiar. In Congress, July 4th, 1776, the unanimous declaration of the 13 United States of America, when in the course of human events, it becomes necessary for one people to dissolve the political bands which have connected them with another and to assume among the powers of the earth the separate and equal station to which the laws of nature and of nature's God entitle them, a decent respect to the opinions of mankind, requires that they should declare the causes which impel them to the separation.
1: We hold these truths to be self-evident, that all men are created equal, that they are endowed by their Creator with certain unalienable rights, that among these are life, liberty, and the pursuit of happiness, that to secure these rights, governments are instituted among man, deriving their just powers from the consent of the governed, that whenever any form of government becomes destructive of these ends, it is the right of the people to alter or to abolish it, and to institute new government, laying its foundation on such principles and organizing its powers in such form as to them shall seem most likely to affect their safety and happiness. Prudence, indeed, will dictate that governments long established should not be changed for light and transient causes, and accordingly all experience hath shewn that mankind are more disposed to suffer, which evils are sufferable, than to right themselves by abolishing the forms to which they are accustomed. But when a long train of abuses and usurpations, pursuing invariably the same object, evinces a design to reduce them under absolute despotism, it is their right, it is their duty to throw off such government and to provide new guards for their future security. Such has been the patient sufferance of these colonies, and such is now the necessity which constrains them to alter their former systems of government. The history of the present King of Great Britain is a history of repeated injuries and usurpations, all having in direct object the establishment of an absolute tyranny over these states. To prove this, let facts be submitted to a candid world.
0: He has refused to assent to laws the most wholesome and necessary for the public good.
1: He has forbidden his governors to pass laws of immediate and pressing importance unless suspended in their operation till his assent should be obtained. And when so suspended, he has utterly neglected to attend them.
0: He has refused to pass other laws for the accommodation of large districts of people unless those people would relinquish the right of representation in the legislature, a right inestimable to them and formidable to tyrants only.
1: He has called together legislative bodies at places unusual, uncomfortable, and distant from the dispository of their public records for the sole purpose of fatiguing them into compliance with his measures.
0: He has dissolved representative houses repeatedly for opposing with manly firmness his invasions on the rights of the people.
1: He has refused for a long time after such dissolutions to cause others to be elected, whereby the legislative powers incapable of alienation have returned to the people at large for their exercise, the state remaining in the meantime exposed to all the dangers of invasion from without and convulsions within.
0: He has endeavored to prevent the population of these states, for that purpose obstructing the laws of naturalization of foreigners, refusing to pass others to encourage their migrations hither, and raising the conditions of new appropriations of lands.
1: He has obstructed the administration of justice by refusing his assent to laws for establishing judiciary powers.
0: He has made judges dependent on his will alone for the tenure of their offices and the amount and payment of their salaries.
1: He has erected a multitude of new offices and sent hither swarms of officers to harass our people and eat out their substance.
0: He has kept among us, in times of peace, standing armies without the consent of our legislatures.
1: He has affected to render the military independent of and superior to the civil power.
0: He has combined with others to subject us to a jurisdiction foreign to our Constitution and unacknowledged by our laws, giving his assent to their acts of pretended legislation.
1: For quartering large bodies of armed troops among us.
0: For protecting them by a mock trial from punishment for any murders which they should commit on the inhabitants of these states.
1: For cutting off our trade with all parts of the world.
0: For imposing taxes on us without our consent.
1: For depriving us in many cases of the benefits of trial by jury.
0: For transporting us beyond seas to be tried for pretended offenses.
1: For abolishing the free system of English laws in neighboring province, establishing therein an arbitrary government, and enlarging its boundaries so as to render it once an example and fit instrument for introducing the same absolute rule into these colonies.
0: For taking away our charters, abolishing our most valuable laws, and altering fundamentally the forms of our governments.
1: For suspending our own legislators and declaring themselves invested with power to legislate for us in all cases whatsoever.
0: He has abdicated government here by declaring us out of his protection and waging war against us.
1: He has plundered our seas, ravaged our coasts, burned our towns, and destroyed the lives of our people.
0: He is at this time transporting large armies of foreign mercenaries to complete the works of death, desolation, and tyranny already begun with circumstances of cruelty and perfidy, scarcely paralleled in the most barbarous ages and totally unworthy the head of a civilized nation.
1: He has constrained our fellow citizens taken captive on the high seas to bear arms against their country, to become the executioners of their friends and brethren, or to fall themselves by their hands.
0: He has excited domestic insurrections amongst us and has endeavored to bring the inhabitants of our frontiers the merciless Indian savages whose known rule of warfare is an undistinguished destruction of all ages, sexes, and conditions.
1: In every stage of these oppressions, we have petitioned for redress in the most humble terms. Our repeated petitions have been answered only by repeated injury. A prince whose character is thus marked by every act which may define a tyrant is unfit to be the ruler of a free people.
0: Nor have we been wanting in our attentions to our British brethren. We have been warned them from time to time of attempts by their legislature to extend an unwarrantable jurisdiction over us. We reminded them of the circumstances of our immigration and settlement here. We've appealed to their native justice and magnanimity, and we have conjured them by the ties of our common kindred to disavow these which would inevitably interrupt our connections and correspondence. They too have been deaf to the voice of justice and of consanguinity. We must therefore acquiesce in the necessity which denounces our separation and hold them as we hold the rest of mankind, enemies in war, in peace friends.
1: We, therefore, the representatives of the United States of America and General Congress assembled, appealing to the Supreme Judge of the world for the rectitude of our intentions, do in the name and by authority of the good people of these colonies, solemnly publish and declare that these United Colonies are and of right ought to be free and independent states, that they are absolved from all allegiance to the British Crown, and that all political connection between them and the state of Great Britain is and ought to be totally dissolved, and that, as free and independent states, that they have full power to levy war, conclude peace, contract alliances, establish commerce, and to do all other acts and things which independent states may of right do. And for the support of this declaration, with a firm reliance on the protection of divine providence, we mutually pledge to each other our lives, our fortune, and our sacred honor.
0: Thank you, Ken, for joining me in that reading.
1: Thank you.
0: A document that I handed to you 3 seconds before we...
1: Those were some words.
0: Those were some words. Both difficult to say and important to hear.
1: Yes.
0: So for folks who are just tuning in and wondering what just happened, today, on July 8, 1776, was the day that the Declaration of Independence was read to the public, the people to which they were calling together to say, this is what our plan is.
1: Yes.
0: And it was considered high treason. The reader of the Declaration in that moment put his life on the line to deliver that message. And I thought it was interesting. And Andy Miles, our executive producer here, asked if I wanted to join the national reading of the Declaration.
1: And we said, absolutely.
0: Absolutely. And I probably should have let us practice some of those words because I mean,
1: I should have read it before I got
0: you
1: here.
0: You didn't. You know, I did not.
1: Forgot.
0: I also forgot
1: this was like real English and not new English.
0: It was hard for me to get up to Indian savages and be like, I have to say these out loud.
1: Well, there were a couple of times where I was like, I'm happy I'm not reading that far. It's like, woo.
0: it's interesting though, because you know, people always, whenever we talk about no kings rallies, right? We just, we kind of like have this idea that we all separated from the king. I haven't read that. I don't know honestly if I've read it out loud since I've like maybe had to do
1: eighth grade,
0: right?
1: Eighth grade.
0: And the same thing, like back and forth, everybody took a part of it. So I don't know that I've even read that much of it out loud.
1: And I also think when I did this in eighth grade, I didn't. I mean, I am old now, and I still need to Google some of these words. But in eighth grade, I definitely didn't understand the gravity of these words.
0: Yeah, and I think now more than ever, it's important to remind it. Again, it gave me chills, and I hope that. And thank you for indulging us if tripping over some of those words. But on my part, I couldn't. Insanguinity.
1: I'm from Arkansas. I stand by that. Like I'm doing the best I can.
0: So I thank you to the folks that brought that to our attention, and particularly Andy Miles for suggesting it.
1: Thanks, Andy.
0: It was a good idea. I remember. Do you remember one time? Applause. Thank you very much. Appreciate that. A few years ago, I think it was NPR was like tweeting out line by line the Declaration of Independence.
1: I remember that.
0: And people thought they were like, "Oh, you're being woke," and it was like, "That's the Declaration."
1: Like, no, that's, I remember that, and it was all the MAGA people like, "They're disrespecting the president." Yep. Like, you guys are idiots.
0: And this was before they actually were killing people in the streets.
1: Yeah.
0: This is before they were occupying.
1: And now they are. I think ICE just murdered someone today.
0: Yesterday in Houston.
1: Yesterday in Houston, I apologize.
0: No. The press conference was today.
1: Yes, okay.
0: And his son was talking about, the video has been released of, in the same way they said that Renee Good used her car to weaponize, as a weapon, they're saying the same thing in this instance for a traffic stop, and he was on his way to work.
1: Right, but they cannot stop people. Like if you are in an unmarked car and you just pull up in front of me and someone pulls behind me, I'm going to run for my life because that is normal human behavior. Yeah. Like I just think them using that excuse is such a cop out because absolutely that's probably what I believe that's what happened because you all are not supposed to do that.
0: And they're not. Either they are poorly trained or they are trained because the agent who shot Jonathan Ross, who murdered Renee Good.
1: Yes.
0: He was part of the Border Patrol that was under investigation, I believe, like starting in 2011 the training was to shoot into moving vehicles, to point the weapons at moving vehicles so that they would react and they would put themselves in front of the vehicle.
1: Right.
0: So they could say that they were driving at them.
1: Right.
0: So they would say that they felt that their life was in danger.
1: Yes.
0: Then don't put it, the same thing with Jonathan. Then don't put yourself in front of the vehicle.
1: Correct.
0: Don't make it a weapon that way.
1: It's kind of like, they are making the car the weapon. They are making the car the weapon by manipulating the situation to a place where it benefits them. That is what the words I was trying to get out.
0: Yep. His name was Lorenzo Salgado Araujo, who was shot and killed by ICE agents during what they're calling an attempted arrest. And they're not giving, and the family has said that he has been here for decades. He was pronounced dead at the hospital. And they were, the thing about them killing somebody in Texas is there's even less likely that there will be any justice for this family. Mm-hmm.
1: Will not be justice for this family.
0: I'm going to turn your mic off. In Illinois, they're also not pursuing prosecuting ICE agents who are attacking protesters and have shot Miramar Martinez and another gentleman who was killed here in Chicago.
1: Yes.
0: And I have to forget his name in my mind because they were all murdered. But let me take a break here and we'll continue our conversation. Thank you to our sponsors who are making this conversation possible. Thank you to our friends at Pride Coffee Roasters. It was so much to be at Pride. I know it's already been a week and a half, but...
1: It was amazing.
0: And thank you for our sponsors like Pride Coffee Roasters for making that experience possible and supporting WCPT's Pride Parade Float. 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Peter Charles, I'm hoping to have him in studio soon with Representative Cam Buckner, who was unable to join us today.
1: Please make sure I'm here.
0: I told him Wednesdays only.
1: I love both of those guys.
0: Yes. There you go.
1: Yeah.
0: Yes.
1: Cam Buckner makes me laugh.
0: He's like, great.
1: He's amazing.
0: And I want to thank Source Solar. 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
1: Hey, Minocqua.
0: Hey, everybody. Good to see you all joining us. We are going to take a break. Joining me as my guest co-host is Ken Mejia Beal. He is the... 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I got to go to commercial. Let's do that.
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0: Thank you so much for joining us. 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He is the Midwest Chair for the Victory Fund. Go to victoryfund.org to learn about the great work that they do, making sure that we elect more people that represent us fairly, equally, justly, proudly.
1: Yes.
0: All the things. It actually reminds me of the play 1776. Have you ever seen the musical? There's a 1776?
1: You know I don't want it. The only musical I've ever seen is Chicago.
0: You don't like musicals?
1: I hate
0: musicals. You might. This is a little, this musicals. One's different. It's actually kind of charming in a way. I would be curious. It's oddly charming.
1: I've seen Chicago and I've seen Evita because I do like...
0: Madonna?
1: Madonna, and I like historical musicals.
0: Is that Mandy Patinkin and Madonna in Evita? Who's the man?
1: Mandy Patinkin is in Dick Tracy.
0: Dick Tracy. Okay. I wasn't sure because he was on Broadway, I believe, as a singer.
1: Yes.
0: We just read if you missed it, we read the Declaration of Independence, because on July 8th was the actual date that the people of the colonies were, well, at least in the nearby area where they wrote the Declaration of Independence, they read that aloud to the common folks.
1: Yes.
0: And I thought that it would be nice to join the national reading of the Declaration of Independence. So thank you for indulging us. We're getting text. Hey, did you know that Thomas Jefferson, you know, the guy who wrote the Declaration of Independence and the Constitution, was not a Christian. He was a deist. I believe it's kind of my understanding of a deist is someone who believes that there's a maker, but that we are kind of left to our own devices, that there aren't like the hard and fast rules of like these religions. He wasn't necessarily organized.
1: Yeah, we would consider that spiritual now.
0: Right. Yeah, and yeah. I think the way I remember it was like they viewed God, and this is my childhood memory of it, they viewed God as kind of a watchmaker. Once you have the watch, what happens next is up to you and your care for it.
1: Yeah.
0: That's my understanding of it. The laws of nature and of nature's God, not the laws of Yahweh, Jehovah, or Jesus. Nature's God. The fact that Christian America is not a Christian nation is right there in the first sentence of America's prime founding document. So thank you very much.
1: Well, yeah, America's not a Christian nation. It's a nation where you are free to be Christian.
0: Right.
1: I think that's was the you're free to be whatever you want to be.
0: Yeah.
1: But that doesn't. Yeah.
0: Yeah. What's your take from your perspective of what's happening in Maine and in the campaign there for the next Senate seat and the fallout from all the.
1: I've sat here on this program for about 2 months And every time that man's name has come up, I have remained silent.
0: Yeah.
1: I have not said anything. We have spoken off air. And I've always said, I don't trust anyone with a Nazi tattoo.
0: Yeah.
1: And I stand by that. That's all I can say.
0: I was out walking yesterday after the news was really starting to cascade. Mm-hmm. And I was thinking about listeners who, the day I had on a commentator named Corbin Trent, who used to work in AOC's office and campaigns. And I was thinking about, in particular, one who was like just adamant, because Corbin was all in, full-throated yeah. support of Platner. And I was getting a lot of texts about, this is not a good guy, whether he's somewhere that he was another Fetterman, or that he was Nazi. So I didn't... I don't know if I did give the sense.
1: You never gave the sense that you were supportive. You gave the sense that this guy could win. It was just the news.
0: Sort of that, but also
1: there was
0: like,
1: no editorializing of the situation, in my opinion.
0: And though, I think that platforming people who are full-throated and not pushing back on, you know, even if I had small hesitations in not doing that, I think also, you know, I mean, in our own way, I have a big platform. We have the biggest progressive radio station in the country, whether that cuts through the noise. Yeah. Honestly, one of the biggest progressive radio stations in the country, and I'm part of that. And so there is, you know, I need to figure this out.
1: And what you just said is also why I remain silent, because there is a Nazi tattoo. That was a thing for me. But also, I'm also an advocate for the wrongly accused. I'm also an advocate for second chances. So I said, well, let me just shut my mouth. And maybe...
0: Right.
1: You know?
0: And I pushed back when we had Corbin on. Not pushed back. Maybe it would seem a little bit too cavalier about it. Like, oh, my listeners get kind of angry when you're on, and not being more direct about it. So I think it's a moment for me to learn of how I want this to go.
1: Right.
0: I'm always learning about what we should be talking about.
1: We should always be learning, though.
0: Yeah, oh, thank God.
1: We should always be learning. And with that, I don't regret not saying anything, because as I sit here before you today, I still believe in second chances. And I still believe that if you don't have a fully cemented opinion, just shut up about it. And my opinion wasn't fully cemented. I just know Nazi tattoos are bad. They made me feel a certain kind of way.
0: Right.
1: But I was waiting before I opened my mouth.
0: And there are a lot of people who were very angry texting, and it got a little under my, only during the show. I want to say this for folks who heard my show yesterday. That's kind of the interesting thing about having this show is I can air out what my thoughts are, what my trauma has been when it comes to sexual violence, and then walk away. Like, I don't owe like that. I can say that, and I know that people have heard it. I know that people are impacted by it, whether negatively or positively, people who also identify with that. And I want to thank folks for some of the kind words. The idea that they're like the demands of the survivor, and like, why didn't you come forward for, you know, I call BS and all that stuff. Turns out she had been telling, and that's the thing, is that she had been telling people immediately after it happened, whether or not she filed a police report. But we don't put ourselves often through that situation.
1: So you and I've talked about this. I'm also a sexual assault survivor. I was underage when I was sexually assaulted. I was not where I was supposed to be. So as a teenager, I opted not to tell authorities, because it seemed at that young age that I would get in more trouble for not going to school than but here's my point. So when folks throw all this stuff out there, if you've never been sexually assaulted, please just shut up, because you don't understand. But two, there's so many things happening. I did tell people.
0: Exactly.
1: I didn't tell my parents. I didn't tell police, and I can explain to you why. But listening to me explain it today won't make sense, because we're adults. I'm an adult now, and I get how silly it sounds, but you also have to put yourself

0: Research shows, on average, car accident victims with a lawyer get over 3 times more money than those without one. Better off with Booha.
1: Go to the authorities or didn't tell whoever you think she should in the way that you think she should is because it now impacts you.
2: Correct.
1: That's the only reason you care about this.
2: I always say 2 words. Anita Hill.
1: Mm.
2: She told people. She told Congress. Mm-hmm. And no one believed her.
1: Yep. I'm trying to figure out how we turn a corner for our next guest, because they're probably sitting in the conference room going, oh my God, what are we hitting ourselves into? I want to say this. We are talking to our friends from the Illinois Park and Recreation Association, and I am the product of the Illinois Park Association in many ways.
2: Beautiful.
1: I love our beautiful parks. This state has such a network of great park districts. I'm so proud to have gone to day camps here, to continue to have sent my kids to the playgrounds in the state of Illinois. I have an ex-boyfriend who runs a park district.
2: Darling.
1: It's so funny.
2: Hey, Chad.
1: Yeah. I don't know how that... You know what's funny? When I ran for office, you know how you go in front of the endorsement sessions and stuff like that? For folks who don't know, when you want the endorsement of a particular group, and I live in the northwest side of Chicago, and I would want to appear in front of the police department regardless. So I had to appear in front of the Fraternal Order of Police, mm-hmm. and they asked me if anybody in my family was in the police department, and I said, no, but I've dated cops. And I don't know why I said that out loud to anybody's face at all.
2: Like, oh, I would never say that out loud.
1: That was so weird. I was like, why did I just say that? I'm cop adjacent. I don't know what that means. I actually applied for the Chicago Police Department Academy.
2: Wait, what does that mean? You're cop adjacent.
1: I'm cop adjacent. I
2: could do citizen's arrest. What does that mean?
1: There's so many terrible things in my head to say about
2: me
1: having too,
2: dated that's a police
1: officer.
2: Shutting up.
1: So anyway, I guess that's the best I can do for turning the corner and wiping the slate clean.
2: Heather and Pam, the environment has been lightened. We can't wait to see you.
1: Park district directors and cops is what we've learned in the last 35 seconds. Let's take a quick break here and invite our friends in from the Illinois Park and Recreation Association, because we're going to talk about Unplug Illinois coming up this weekend, Saturday 11th.
2: Yes.
1: So make your plans on the park. I am so spoiled. I live across the street from a glorious park. More in a moment with Ken Mejia Beal, my guest co-host today. My Hump Day Honey joins me in studio. And I'm so glad to have you all here today. More in a moment.
3: NBC News Radio, I'm Tammy Trujillo. Graham Plattner's dropping out of the race for Maine's U.S. Senate seat. The Democrat announced his decision following a recent sexual assault allegation. In a video statement, Plattner railed against the political establishment and maintained his innocence. He claimed those in power are using the allegations to take away his ability to run for Senate by withholding funding. The U.S. has carried out new strikes against Iran. U.S. Central Command says by order of President Trump, forces conducted additional strikes against Iran on Wednesday to further degrade its ability to threaten freedom of navigation in the Strait of Hormuz. The U.S. launched an initial wave of strikes Tuesday night after Iran attacked 3 cargo ships in the strait. A federal appeals court is rejecting President Trump's bid to restore his name to the Kennedy Center. His name was taken off the center on June 12th and will remain off as his appeal of a lower court's order mandating the removal plays out. Tammy Trujillo, NBC News Radio.
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6: Time now for a quick look at our KKNW weather outlook. We'll see increasing clouds through the night and a low around 55. For Thursday, mostly cloudy through mid-morning, then gradual clearing with a high near 76. Friday, partly sunny with a high near 73. A partly sunny Saturday, a high near 72. Then mostly sunny for Sunday with a high near 73. Temperatures warming up again next week.
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3: Hello, and thank you so much for joining us as we continue our drive home. I am so thrilled. I'm going to reintroduce my guest co-host, Ken Mejia-Beal, joins us in studio. He is the Midwest Chair for the Victory Fund. Go to victoryfund.org and support the work that they do to elect more folks in positions to reflect our justice in this country, to proudly lead justly, and all the Lees.
4: That's all the Lees.
3: Well, that's why I want you to watch the movie 1776. There's a song about all the Lees. Once I get into it, it's just kind of a silly song.
4: So you want me to watch a musical?
3: A musical, okay. Yes. But we'll talk about it some other time.
4: Okay.
3: That's not what we're here
4: That's
3: for.
4: That's not
3: what,
4: thank God.
3: When my friend John Harris messaged me and he said, would you be interested in having our friends from the Illinois Park and Recreation Association join you to talk about an event coming up? I said, yes, because this was one of my favorite conversations last year. So I'm so thrilled to welcome our friends, Heather and Pam from the Illinois Park and Recreation Association. Heather Weishart.
5: Is that yes, how you got it.
3: And Pam Hamill from the Addison Park District. And we're going to talk about Unplug Illinois, which is coming up this Saturday. Hi, ladies. How are you doing?
6: Hello. Thank you for having us back again this year. This is always a fun conversation to have.
3: Well, welcome back.
6: Yeah, the 8th annual Unplug Illinois Day is coming up on Saturday. We have nearly 70 events happening throughout the state. Campouts, cookouts, yoga in the park. Pam's got some great activities going on in Addison that she can talk about. We're really excited.
3: I'm really excited. And Pam, you're with the Addison Park District.
5: I am.
3: So tell us a little about yourself. Where'd you grow up, my friend?
5: Oh, I grew up in St. Louis.
3: Oh my goodness, St. Louis has some great parks too.
5: It does.
4: Yeah.
3: Oh my gosh. What's that one? The Jewel Box or something? That big?
5: Oh yeah, that was part of the 1904 World's Fair.
3: Yes.
5: And I believe it's still there.
3: It is.
5: Yeah,
3: it's
5: beautiful.
3: I did not know about that gorgeous park. It's truly a gem. Really wonderful. So what brought you to Illinois?
5: So the job.
3: The job.
5: Yeah. So excited to be here.
3: Yeah.
5: Love the area. I like to call myself a Chicagoan now, although I live in the burbs.
3: We'll take it.
4: We won't tell anybody.
3: Not at all. How long have you worked in Park District sort of functions and the system?
5: So I've been with Addison Park District for 4 years.
3: Okay.
5: It has been, it's such a great industry to work in because one, you get to have fun.
3: Yeah.
5: And then two, I think also like it's just so positive and so like family focused and it touches everybody.
3: It does.
5: You know, like we work with, you know, kids as young as preschool mm-hmm. up to yesterday. As a matter of fact, we celebrated the 105th birthday.
4: Wow.
5: Of one of our senior club members.
3: That's fantastic.
4: That's awesome.
5: The mayor came in. He had issued a big proclamation that the city of Addison was officially wishing her a happy birthday. So it was amazing.
3: That's
5: it was
3: lovely.
5: Really awesome.
4: That is
5: yeah.
4: Beautiful.
5: So it's a great industry to work in because you connect with people each and every day.
3: I feel like this, like having these conversations, is also a way to recruit folks to continue to work for park districts everywhere.
6: Absolutely.
3: You know what I mean? Like
6: yes.
3: From day camp counselors, lifeguards. By the way, I was a lifeguard for the Chicago Park District for a couple of years, which was one of the best jobs of my entire life. But and also the programs. You just mentioned the senior programs. Yeah. My mother goes to the senior programs here on the Northwest Side of Chicago at our park district. And Heather, yourself, when did you start working for the park system?
6: Well, I started with IPRA. It'll be 25 years in November.
3: Nice. Congratulations.
6: Thanks. Yep. Pam and I were just talking about that.
3: Pension,
6: we were
3: baby. I'm sorry. Sorry, go ahead.
6: But, I was telling Pam, I just love this serving Parks and Rec professionals and just the work that they do every day and helping to bring awareness to these great programs. And as you mentioned, you know, the employment opportunities, mm-hmm. Going from seasonal camp counselors and pool lifeguards to executive directors of park districts. There's opportunities for everybody, so it's great.
3: Like I mentioned, I've dated an executive director of park district. I think he makes pretty good money, is all I'm saying.
4: They do.
3: And he has fun. It's a job that I think that it was kind of like that was always his path was to, and in his community, I think there are a lot of folks that seem to also, mm-hmm. whether they've always lived in that community and now serve in that function. Mm-hmm. Like there's a woman who owns a bakery. She retired from the Chicago Park District after about 20 years, and she used to run the park right across the street from me, across from where she grew up.
4: Oh.
3: Right? So it's sort of a wonderful way to stay in the community and
5: absolutely.
3: Also come to a new community and have those connections is
5: yeah,
3: wonderful
5: absolutely.
3: Too.
4: What I kid, every time I meet someone who works for the Park District, it doesn't seem like work. Like, you guys love it. I've never met anybody that works for the Park District like, I have to go to work at the Park District.
6: Like, I feel like there's a lot of joy in the industry.
4: Yes.
6: It's a hard work, but I feel like there is a lot of joy.
5: There is. So, you know, for the Unplug Illinois event, I had to stage some pictures to promote some of the things we're doing. And it's like, a lot of the people that come into our buildings, like, you start to recognize them, you know, whether it's the kids at summer camp or whether it's the seniors. And, and then they feel special because you're like, oh, will you be one of my models? I need to take a picture of a kid coloring a kite, you know, and then it's just, you just realize every day you connect with people and it's a lot of fun.
4: That's beautiful.
3: That's fantastic. Yeah. I love that so much. So how long has Unplug Illinois been an event?
6: This is our 8th year.
3: Okay.
6: We're going strong. There's a lot of interest still, and I feel like communities are really still buying into the fact that this is an important day, even if it's one day to unplug, just to take advantage of all of these opportunities that are literally right in your backyard. Mm. Communities throughout Illinois have park and recreation departments and agencies that are planning programming continuously throughout the year. There's literally something for everybody.
3: Yep.
6: And a lot of times it's little or no cost. And it's just really important to help build community and to use this day to get people out to take advantage of some of these events.
3: I have to imagine that during COVID that Unplug even had more because people wanted to do something and to gather because we weren't able to indoors. So interesting that it might have been, if it was 8 years ago, so in 2018, is that 2019?
6: Yeah, and we've grown in the number of events every year. Yeah, so it's been fun to see.
3: That's fantastic. And the other thing is, I grew up in Norwood Park, which is a community on the northwest side of Chicago, and I was just over on the other day, and like there are, like, it does seem more than there has been in the last decade, kids out on their bikes and at the park.
4: Yes. Yes, there are a lot more kids outside.
3: Yeah, I have noticed, and I have to think you guys maybe have a lot to do with that.
6: We'll take full credit for that.
4: No, you should. You should. I think there's been a transition from, and I hope it continues, from folks being plugged in.
3: Mm-hmm. Yeah.
4: Yeah, I used to unplug. I did it. You're welcome. No, from being plugged in to actually getting out and disconnecting and actually connecting with other people and riding bikes and getting on swings and the parks around my house are always crowded, which is great.
6: I was at a concert, no joke, probably 2 months ago, and the artist told the crowd, put your phones down.
3: Yeah.
6: Because all they could see was everyone just filming.
4: Yes.
6: And to me, I went immediately to Unplug Illinois. I was thinking, look at this, you know, but it was just put the phone, be in the moment.
4: Yes.
6: Appreciate the moment. Put the phone down.
4: It's funny, I've been to a few shows lately where they have these, and there's a name for it, this bag thing that you put your cell phone in, and they lock it at the door, and they give you the bag back. What is the name of the bag? Listeners, help me. And they unlock it if you need it again, but you cannot be in the concert with the phone.
6: Mm-hmm.
4: Every concert I go to where that happens, it is the best concert ever.
3: Yeah.
4: It is the best.
3: The venue mandated locking pouches, Yonder.
4: Yonder. The Yonder bag. Thank you.
3: Interesting. The Yonder bag.
4: Yonder.
3: That would not be something I would have access to.
4: They're called the Yonder bags. They're amazing.
3: That's really
6: smart. Concept.
3: Yeah, I love that. Yes, yeah, so they get locked.
4: They get locked.
3: Well, because the idea is, and the thing about being at a park, either you're with somebody enjoying, you know, playing, whether it's a frisbee. I know I saw some, like last time I got frisbees and things like that. Or hiking, walking, swimming.
4: Yes.
3: You don't need your phone.
4: You don't.
3: You don't need to take a picture of it. This is just be in the moment, be mindful, right?
4: Yes, yes. And it's one of the excuses that folks like to give is, well, what if, and, you know, I'm not that old, but I was born in the 80s, and I remember a time where you were just out in the world, and yes, things can happen, but you weren't so worried about it that you weren't like, I can't go to the grocery store because what if something, like, you have to live your life. So I whenever I go for any walks or any hikes or I'm doing my outdoor thing, I put my phone on do not disturb. I just listen to my music and I just go for it. And nothing has ever happened. I've never missed any.
3: We are in studio with Heather Weiss, our Illinois Park and Recreation Association, and Pam Hamill from our Addison Park District for Unplug Illinois. 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You can go to unplugillinois.org to you type in what you're looking for, show what events are happening. Like in Zion Park District, you can put the screens away. There's a full bunch of fun at the Park District. Join it. You have active play. All kinds of stuff is happening. The Great Ball Pursuit. We'll find out more about these events when we come back on WCCT.
4: Absolutely.
3: So the whole calendar is available at unplugillinois.org. Again, that's unplugillinois.org. And there's also, if you happen to work for Park District, there's also some more information for you to enjoy. We'll be right back with our guests in studio, including my guest co-host, Ken Mejia Beal, who joins me every Wednesday. And thank you so much for being my
4: hump day honey.
3: I'll say hump day honey. More after this on WCPT 820 Heartland Signal, KKNW 1115 Seattle, KTNF. Well, they're coming later, but I'll say them anyway. KTF AM 950. Thank you to our friends tuning in digitally on Facebook, YouTube, and now Minocqua Brewing Company. 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
4: Turn it off. Put it on airplane mode.
3: Yes. Whatever it takes. More after this.
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3: Here's great news for those Chicagoans heading up to southern Wisconsin. 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
3: Thank you so much for joining us as we continue our conversation here on WCPT 820 Heartland Signal, KKNW 1150 in Seattle. Of course, all our friends tuning in digitally on Facebook, on YouTube, on now on Minocqua Brewing Company's Substack, where you can catch a lot of the work that some of the writers do, including Ben Kamenos and me. And tomorrow, Michael Jockin will be on. And Karen Byrne from True Blue Politics will be writing a column this Saturday. So thank you so much to Karen. And of course, we have our shows on there. We also have office hours. And you can see all of our wonderful guests in the studio, including my guest co-host, my hump day honey. We have Ken Mejia Beal joining us in studio.
4: Thank you.
3: He's the Midwest Chair for the Victory Fund. Also joining us today to talk about Unplug Illinois. You can go to unplugillinois.org. And Unplug Illinois is happening this Saturday, July 11th. Joining me are Heather Weissart and from the Illinois Park and Recreation Association and Pam Hamill from the Addison Park District for Unplug Illinois. Thank you so much for joining us. I really am excited about Saturday. Tell us a little bit, like, do you have any, like, do you go to some of the park districts? Like, what do you do on this date?
6: I wake up early and I try to hit as many events as I can on Saturday and take pictures and just make sure that the folks that are running the events know that the Illinois Park and Recreation Association appreciates their work. I like to talk to the community members, get their feedback about the day, and just thank them too for adopting the mission and just share the love and get tired out, get some sun. It'll be great.
3: I'm going to put you on the spot. Over the 8 years, and this is the eighth year, do you have any moments that jump out at you as sort of a moment that that you kind of relish?
6: One of the first events that I went to was a camp out. I think it was at the Northbrook Park District. And it was, I think it was, maybe it must have been pre-COVID, but it was just really cool. They literally just had one of their parks and families set up tents, and they had s'more stations and popcorn and snacks and all of the outdoor activities. And I was just thinking to myself, like, this is fantastic. Yeah. And, you know, anytime you get a lot of kids together to, you know, even just the simple joys of watching them play on a playground or exploring a new park is always so fun. So I just love that.
3: That's fantastic. And how about you? And this is your fourth year?
5: Yeah. And this year we're even more excited because we just grand opened this particular park that we're doing the event at. So the park itself is just beautiful. It's a beautiful playground. It's accessible. We have stuff planned for adults in the morning. We've got outdoor Zumba led by two instructors. We've got free trials of our running club. And then around like 10 to 12 is kind of where our family-centric programming is. So I'm going to ask you guys a question.
3: Yes.
5: Have you ever seen in person Chicago Kite?
3: No, I don't know if I've seen Chicago
5: Kite. So we've only seen it through like Facebook, and they've got a great Facebook page, but we are actually having Chicago Kite on site, and they have, if you go to their Facebook page.
3: I'm going right now.
5: They have these amazing, like giant kites of like sharks and fish.
4: Oh, I have to check it out.
3: Oh my God.
5: I know, right?
3: This is amazing.
5: I know.
3: This is amazing. There's like dolphins and horses. And
5: I know. So we don't know what they're bringing, but we keep checking the weather because it's like, you know, how much do you promote it? And then, wah, wah, wah, you know, maybe it's the conditions aren't right.
3: Have you been watching them?
5: It looks great.
3: Isn't that beautiful?
5: It looks like it's going to be
6: those
5: like,
6: look like they need to be flown by professionals.
5: I know. Yeah. And they are professionals, which is awesome.
6: Oh, okay.
4: Yeah. this is amazing.
6: I mean, they're so big, so I can't go huge. Away.
5: So we're really excited to have them on site. Literally Googling this morning, what are perfect conditions for, you know, flying a kite? And it's exactly what it looks like it's going to be Saturday. So we're really excited about Chicago Kite. In addition to that, we have a make your own kite.
3: Mm-hmm.
5: So we'll be giving out these kits to the kids. We've got 180 Sports is going to be doing a free basketball camp for the kids. So we've got all kinds of games, crafts, free ice, you know, cold treats, got all kinds of stuff planned. Pet rocks, you know, you can come paint a pet rock. I mean, there's all kinds of stuff going on. And
3: it's
5: we're
3: endless.
5: Really excited.
3: The thing about, you know, events like this is, like, I bet people try to top each other, too, with the different park districts, you know, like,
4: oh, sure.
3: Do you compete with the other park districts?
5: Like,
4: you can say yes.
5: Like everybody.
4: Oh.
5: Yeah, so and some you admire because you, like, the great work you just mentioned, like, that's a really cool idea mm-hmm. to do a, you know, marshmallow roast in the middle of a park. That's awesome.
3: Yeah.
5: We might steal that for next year.
3: I was going to say, I hear the wheels turn, and I'm like, I'm sorry.
5: What is
3: that? I would love that, too.
4: Like, we can do that.
3: Exactly. Anything, for me, anything where there's a slumber party, I'm in. I like anything like
6: and
3: that.
6: And s'mores.
4: Yeah. S'mores are great.
5: You can't go wrong.
3: Plus, I mean, like, if you have it, like, I don't know how they set it up with the families and stuff like that, but from everything, I love it. So from morning to night and overnight, even, it sounds like, in some places. Again, the event is Unplug Illinois. Go to unplugillinois.org and you can see all the different events that they're going to have. I see a woman in a, is it, that's not you in the bouncy house, is it?
6: It is not.
3: I was going to say.
6: I do love a bouncy house, though.
3: Oh, I was going to say that I'm like, this looks like so much, like they wear, I think it's a Velcro suit.
6: It might be. I know what picture you're talking about.
3: It's so funny. Like a puffy suit. I'm like, what is this? I want to go to... Because that's the point, though. It's not just for kids.
6: No. Yeah.
3: This is for everybody. This is for adults to be kids again, too.
4: You know? Yes, adults. We can have fun, too.
3: What?
4: I know. It's crazy.
3: There's so much happening. I want folks... I want a commitment from my audience. And you don't have to message me, but I want to see photos on Saturday. Because people can text me photos to the text screen.
4: Please.
3: So I feel like I can give away... I think I can give away something.
4: But after you take the photos, put your phone back away.
6: Yes.
4: We have to be very clear.
3: Have it on airplane mode while you take
4: yes.
3: the photo. It's still on airplane mode.
4: Airplane mode, take the photo, and then put it back, send it later.
3: Get a disposable camera. Go find a photo hut.
4: Do they still make
3: those photo huts?
4: You can get a Polaroid camera now, though.
3: Yes, you can.
4: They're very popular again.
6: Trendy.
4: Yeah.
3: Very cool. I'm so excited. So, and you know, obviously, so you're going to drive around, but there's a big wide state. What's the farthest you think you'll go on Saturday to check out the Park District
6: offense? Oh, I haven't even tried mapping it out yet. I mean, a couple of years ago, I drove up to Lindenhurst. I've been to Northbrook, Wheeling.
3: Mm-hmm.
6: You know, some IPRA staff sometimes will
3: send you photos of what's going on down there.
4: That's a huge radius for those who don't know.
3: Usually tell them to send you pictures, not all day. Tell them to send them to you on Sunday.
4: Yeah, on Sunday.
3: Unplugged, exactly. Oh my God, how fun. Again, folks, it's this was started in 2014. Who did you know, like the idea?
6: Yeah, the idea was born in 2014 just as a way to start thinking through how to promote the value of parks and recreation in Illinois. And like I said, in all of these opportunities that are happening in your neighborhoods throughout the state, that was the first step. The second step became Unplug Illinois Day, which is just our focus every summer, second Saturday in July.
3: And while this event is this Saturday, then they also have Park District, a lot of events just all the time, like Take a Hike Tuesday, which...
4: I want to take a hike.
3: Yeah, exactly.
4: I know some of my social media followers keep telling me to take a hike. I'm ready. Here it comes.
3: And I really appreciate. I'll take a hike.
4: I'll take a hike.
3: I love that you have resources for some of the like video of some of the paths that people can find on the website.
6: Yep, on the website, there's a lot of activities for children to do that are unplugged, and resources for parents. Definitely check it out. There's some good ideas there.
3: I love it. And for Addison Park District, what do you want folks to know about the parks in Addison, Illinois, and what they should be enjoying?
5: So we recently grand opened two new parks with playgrounds, and they're beautiful. They're accessible. We're as we continue to redo the parks, we're getting away from that woodchuck, the mulch.
3: Yeah, I hate that stuff.
5: We're moving to all rubber surfacing.
3: Right.
5: So I think the safety and the inclusivity is growing. And we're just excited to continue to serve the community And, you know, it's a great community to live and grow and play in.
3: I have to say, I have a child who has severe disabilities, and the park that we live near, Chicago Park District, it's funny because a lot of parents like me will look at a park and be like, could my child play there? And the growth of that has been astounding. Yeah. So thank you to all the folks who make those designs possible and bring them to life. Ours has like a ramp. So, mm-hmm. I mean, like, you know, maybe you only get to a certain point when he could still walk, though he would climb all the way to the top, go down the slide. It gave him that opportunity. I know we're seeing a lot more swings that are wheelchair friendly. Yep. Of course, the seating with the full support of the core. How fun to be a part of a system that also you to see people play all the time. Mm-hmm. Are there any activities that you participate in?
5: That I personally do?
3: Yeah.
5: Oh yeah. So I joined running club, which I will say, joining that in your early 50s, I have no idea what I was thinking. So I do that. I work out at our fitness center. It's a great work-life balance. And then those perks you get, like a fitness membership and being in the community, it really is a great place to work. It's been great.
3: I highly encourage it, folks. Whether you're new to a community, relatively new, if you've been there your whole life, what's funny is I'll run into people when I'm like, I should go for a lap swim at Norwood, and then I see people I swam with in high school. Yeah, I graduated with 40 years ago almost.
4: Yeah,
3: I don't know, 40 years ago. Anyway, Heather, how about you? Do you have some of the events that you like to participate in? Favorites?
6: I like yoga. I like to dabble in Pilates every now and then. One of my favorite things to do in my community, though, is just to walk the forest preserve path that's nearby. It's very shaded, so in this weather, it's lovely. But now that my kids are older, I'm not enjoying the playgrounds so much, but I do, I get that soft spot when I drive by and I see all the kids out and stuff like that. So
3: it's a warm place in our hearts. Absolutely. Well, everybody, remember, Unplug Illinois is this Saturday, July 11th. We encourage you to go to the website unplugillinois.org. And it's a campaign created by the Illinois Park and Recreation Association, encouraging people to unplug from their electronic devices and plug into play, creativity, friendship, adventure, and family. And I want to see your photos next week, everybody.
4: Let's see some pictures.
3: Let's do this.
4: On airplane mode.
3: On airplane. Yes.
4: Yeah, exactly. Please.
3: Thank you both so much for coming in the studio.
6: Thanks for having us.
5: Thank you.
3: And have a great on Saturday.
5: Thank you.
3: We'll be right back after this on WCPT 820 Heartland Signal. Joining us in a moment is going to be Marcus King, candidate for DuPage County Board District 3. 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Hi, everybody.
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10: I'm Dr. Anthony Lizerwitz, and this is Climate Connections. When Hurricane Helene hit North Carolina in 2024, some areas got over a foot of rain. In Craigtown, a small community in the western part of the state, this downpour caused a river of mud to rush downhill into town, destroying homes and killing over a dozen people. As climate change causes more extreme rain in many parts of the country, the threat of devastating landslides like this could grow. Heavy storms can saturate the soil on hills and mountains until water, mud, and debris come tumbling down. And other climate change impacts can raise the risks, too. For example, severe wildfires leave ground burned and barren, with few plants to hold the soil in place and absorb water. So when rain hits, water, dirt, and debris can suddenly rush down a mountain. And in northern regions, warming temperatures are melting glaciers and frozen ground, destabilizing mountain slopes. Many landslides strike suddenly, leaving little time to escape, so it's crucial to plan ahead. 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Climate Connections is produced by the Yale Center for Environmental Communication. 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
16: NBC News Radio, I'm Tammy Trujillo. Graham Plattner is dropping out of the race for Maine's U.S. Senate seat. Lisa Carton reports.
17: The Democrat announced his decision following a recent sexual assault allegation. In a video statement, Plattner railed against the political establishment and maintained his innocence. He claimed those in power are using the allegations to take away his ability to run for Senate by withholding funding. The Maine Democratic Party has announced that they have voted to hold a nominating convention to choose a new nominee. I'm Lisa Carton.
16: The U.S. has carried out additional strikes against Iran. U.S. Central Command says by order of President Trump, forces conducted strikes against Iran on Wednesday to further degrade the country's ability to threaten freedom of navigation in the Strait of Hormuz. The U.S. launched an initial wave of strikes Tuesday night after Iran attacked three cargo ships in the strait. Baltimore County fire officials say nearly three dozen people are being treated at area hospitals after an MTA bus crashed into a building on Wednesday. At least one crash victim is said to be in critical condition. A federal appeals court is rejecting President Trump's bid to restore his name to the Kennedy Center. His name was taken off the center on June 12th and will stay off as his appeal of a lower court's ruling mandating the removal plays out. A three-judge panel determined that the motion to stay the lower court's order failed to show the president and the Kennedy Center's board would be irreparably injured without his name being restored immediately. A district judge had previously ordered Trump's name be stripped from the facade, noting that Congress had not authorized such a change. Journalist Katie Couric is opening up about a health scare she experienced last month, known as transient global amnesia. A regular day turned into a medical mystery after she was taken to the hospital with no recollection of basic things such as the year or who the president is. She was diagnosed with TGA. According to the Cleveland Clinic, it's a rare medical condition in which you experience a sudden episode of memory loss, but it typically resolves on its own. You're listening to the latest from NBC News Radio. Americans are losing faith in capitalism and democracy. Mark Mayfield explains.
18: A new Wall Street Journal NORC poll finds that just under half of Americans say capitalism is working very well or somewhat well, down from 60% a decade ago. Just 35% are fairly sure that the country offers the opportunity for good jobs and the American dream. There's even less confidence in our system of government. Just 12% say democracy is working very well or extremely well. More than two-thirds feel that the U.S. is in decline. Younger Americans were more likely to express pessimism than older Americans. I'm Mark Mayfield.
16: A plume of Saharan dust will be moving across the Gulf Coast, bringing hazy skies and helping drive temperatures even higher. The dust travels more than 5,000 miles through the Caribbean and Atlantic after forming in the African desert. It's expected to heavily impact Florida and portions of the Gulf Coast states this weekend. Meteorologists say the dust may create more colorful sunsets and help limit tropical development, but it can also aggravate allergies and respiratory conditions. Well, now could be the time to get serious about fitness. Daria Albinger explains.
19: So you start the new year out with good intentions to hit the gym or to get your steps in, and then life gets in the way. It happens. Behavioral economists at the University of Pennsylvania's Wharton School of Business say mid-year is actually a better time to set fitness goals. Then again, your birthday works, or any meaningful time of year. Whenever you decide to do it, make the goals specific and measurable. Instead of saying, I'll go to the gym more often, say something like, I'll work out 3 days a week for the next few months. I'm Daria Albinger.
16: The quarterfinal round of the World Cup begins today with France and Morocco squaring off in New England. Friday's action features a matchup between Spain and Belgium in Inglewood, California. Then on Saturday, it's England and Norway clashing, followed by defending champion Argentina getting back to work against Switzerland. Tammy Trujillo, NBC News Radio.
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22: Time now for a quick look at our KKNW weather outlook. We'll see increasing clouds through the night and a low around 55. For Thursday, mostly cloudy through mid-morning, then gradual clearing with a high near 76. Friday, partly sunny with a high near 73. A partly sunny Saturday, a high near 72. Then mostly sunny for Sunday with a high near 73. Temperatures warming up again next week.
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0: you so much for joining us. We continue our conversation. Joining me in the studio is my hump day honey, Ken Mejia Beal.
1: He's back and his mic is back on, too.
0: I say, yeah, that's so funny. I wish we had like lights individually because I turned mine on first so I can let people settle in because I know I kind of get a little bit of a frenzy when I do my show.
1: It's chaos.
0: Okay, fine.
1: I cannot wait for us to do the behind the scenes.
0: Someday we'll
1: It'd be a lot of bleeping.
0: A lot of bleeping. Yeah, that would be very true.
1: And there'd be lawsuits.
0: Absolutely. Ken, would you like to introduce the guest that we have for this?
1: This guest is a personal friend of mine. And he is running for candidate for DuPage County Board in District 3, and he will talk about what that covers. But Marcus King is somebody that I, you know, and I don't use the word endorse often. I don't like, you know, but this guy has my endorsement.
2: Thank you.
1: And he's going to win. So let's talk to Marcus King, candidate for DuPage County Board, District 3.
0: Hello.
2: Hello. Hey, thank you. And thank you for having me on the show. I really appreciate it. I watch you all the time. So this is a tremendous honor.
0: Is it weird? You're like, what am I doing inside this studio?
1: I'm happy you came in.
0: Yes. It's so much more fun to be here.
1: Yeah, it is a lot of fun.
2: Yep, I'll come anytime. Yeah, it seems like a lot of fun, though. You have some great guests. So
0: I appreciate that.
2: Thank you for
1: that's why you're here, because you're going to be a great guest.
0: Exactly. Mm-hmm. Tell us about yourself, Marcus. Where'd you grow up, my friend?
2: Oh, so I grew up in many different places. So I'm actually running for DuPage County Board, District 3. So I moved to Wheaton in sixth grade. So I went to middle school and high school in DuPage County. So I'm basically running out of the area that I grew up.
0: Wow.
2: Yeah. So it's pretty exciting, but I do have Cook County ties. I went to elementary school in Bellwood. Mm-hmm. So shout out to the woods, Bellwood and Maywood.
0: Excellent.
2: But definitely grew up in Wheaton, Illinois. I came of age in DuPage.
0: And what did you set out to when you were young? Thinking back, you know, what you dreamt of, what your plans were, you know, whether it was grade school or high school, college.
2: I think, you know, when I decided to really go into politics, it was probably tied into a lot of the classes that I was taking at SIU. I really just wanted to go to school and graduate.
0: But there is something to be said about, I had this conversation with young folks, is that, you know what you want to, knowing what you want to do, kind of, I think we've kind of outgrown that. Because we live longer, you know, and this idea that you have to know who you're going to be and what you're going to do when you're 22 is a lot.
1: It is a lot.
0: You know?
2: Absolutely.
0: What were you studying as a Saluki?
2: So as undergrad as a Saluki, two things, journalism, concentration, integrated marketing communications, and sociology. And I think the sociology side pushed me into politics.
0: Okay.
1: That makes sense. Because the journalism side would have pulled you away from politics. Just a heads up.
0: Yeah, no kidding. These crazy people.
1: I have nothing to do with this.
2: <That's> so funny.
0: And tell us a little bit about after school. Like, what was some of the work that you've been doing since?
2: So, you know, when I finished at SIU Carbondale, I went straight to the governor's office and I worked for Governor Pat Quinn.
0: Oh.
2: And I was lucky enough to, you know, end up in a office of constituent affairs where, you know, one of the requirements was to really understand how state agencies work. So we really worked with the constituents and I was in a fellowship. It was called the Dunn Fellowship. And it was supposed to be a year. I ended up for 18 months. And just, you know, just being able to help people, I think that's one of the things that really, you know, drove me. Just seeing everything that people were going through, I just wanted to change that. And now I'm doing something about it.
0: And in that position, I have to say, I that's when I started advocating for families. I have a son, an adult son now, who has severe disabilities. And in about 2011, Blagojevich, there came a moment. I don't know if you guys have any handle of this because you're both younger, but there was a moment when President Obama won his seat and there was this back and forth about whether, you know, Blagojevich wanted, he was under investigation.
1: How young do you think we are?
0: But at that age, like, I don't know that I would have been paying attention to
1: okay.
0: it when I was your age at that point.
1: Okay, you know, continue.
0: I would say, let's see, if you were born, at any rate, young 20s, were you younger? I wouldn't have been paying attention
1: to that. I was, but I don't think Marcus was. Sorry, that came out real shady. That's not how I meant it. Sorry.
0: So when Blagojevich, there was a moment in the hallway. So my son was in early intervention. And I remember and he was aging out. And one of the providers, one of the great physical therapists said, "You're so lucky you're aging out because I'm going to drop all of my early intervention clients because there was a lot going on with checks not being signed. signed because people behind the scenes of the executive branch knew what was happening with the investigation. Mm-hmm. So, and that continues to be an issue. And so when I met with Governor Quinn, because people had lost services mm-hmm. and along the way, mm-hmm. and I went down there during Rauner's administration, but, and look, Governor Pritzker, you know, definitely listens and has held, you know, meetings and collaborates. Governor Quinn was on his way out of town. It was a Thanksgiving. He was leaving for the Thanksgiving weekend. And, somebody said that a mom of several moms needed to speak to him. He came back. He said, and he came back and sat down with me at one of his big conference tables in the governor's office and asked me what's the experience. I mean, like, I'm sorry, I'm just getting chills just thinking about saying that. Yeah. It was amazing. And he wanted to learn more because he didn't know enough about what it was like to raise a child like Declan. So I understand completely. I have a picture of Governor Quinn watching Governor Pritzker win. Like, he was at the WGN studios. Mm. So I have a picture from behind Governor Quinn watching Governor Pritzker accept the win.
1: That's cool.
0: How did you like working for Governor Quinn?
2: I really liked it. I think, you know, one of the things that I really liked about Governor Pat Quinn, there were, like any major organization, there were a lot of different groups. But the people that I really worked with were just social advocates. I mean, there was Jacqueline O'Day. You know, she was not only my close friend, but she was my mentor. We had Ryan Croak, who's still there. We had Donna Dalton. So it was just like all of these amazing people. Then there was just a common goal to do the right thing. So we just worked on a lot of different things, a lot of advocacy. And I had a choice. When I was leaving my fellowship in the governor's office, I could have went to the Illinois Board of Higher Education, or I could have went to the Illinois Department of Corrections. But when I looked at corrections, I saw like all of the broken families, and they told me I could create a program for people on parole and probation, and it could benefit the, you know, kids. And I started like looking at the unions, and I was like, you know what? The unions are so good with skilled trades. So when we're looking at our youth, but also looking at people out of correctional facilities, I feel like the skilled trades gives other people options. So, you know, out of the DuPage, Kane County area, I always worked closely with Mark Gately from the Painters Council. Yeah. You know Mark Gately?
1: Yes, Mark is amazing.
2: He's a great guy. So we were just really able to make things happen for the people.
0: I love that. When I was in Springfield, I don't know if you're familiar with Social Change and Todd Belcour, who works.
2: Tall, curly hair.
1: Yeah. That's Todd.
0: That's Todd. Because he works in that space too of working with families who have are experiencing whether it's post incarceration mm-hmm. and things like that. So it's incredible work. So what was the inspiration for you to run for County Board of DuPage?
2: Just a lot of the background. I think one of the final straws for me was I was the director of strategy and communication for the Housing Authority of Cook County. So there were a lot of changes. So the funding that comes in from HUD, I oversaw a lot of that money that came in while being the media person. But I also got to deal with a lot of issues. I think there was a situation where people in Harvey, Illinois, they were boarded up in the building.
1: I remember that.
2: Yeah. It was awful.
1: It was horrible.
2: And I was the media person, so I started getting calls from a lot of people in the media and constituents, and I called a meeting, you know, and we tried to really figure, I'm like, so what's going on? So a lot of the individuals just had needs. So they were basically getting kicked out of their homes on January 9th, which is my birthday. So there was a battle to get everybody rehomed. Then not just that situation, we got them rehomed, but there are grants. I found out about all the homeless kids in the high schools. So I started understanding like different grants, like vouchers that can keep kids from being homeless. And then I created a mental health program when I was at the Housing Authority of Cook County. It was a $5.8 million ARPA initiative, and it really cut down evictions and things like that. So just being in government for 15 years, I feel like a lot of people running for office don't really have the background or experience. Mm-hmm. And I'm not criticizing them, but I'm like, you know, if you worked in the government space and you've been affected, you might as well run, you know. So that's what I've decided to do.
0: I love that. You might as well get in there and help make decisions.
1: And I will say, do I have a moment to say something?
0: Of course,
1: Don't, I'm watching the clock. But when I first met Marcus, and I will say I lived in DuPage for a long time, he knew immediately that this is someone that people can trust. And there are so, you know, we say it all the time, so few folks that you can really trust in politics. More importantly, in that part of the state, we only have one black representative on the entire board, Michael Childress. That's it. Not only on the board, but in the entire county. And there's Michael Childress and, you know, I moved, and then there's still Terrell Barnes, who is simply amazing. But there's so few folks that people like myself who live in the county can go to who understand them. That is why it's so important to elect Marcus. And I feel the same way about my friend Peter Coolidge, who's running for sheriff, who is also on the show. Folks need to be represented.
0: Yep.
1: And that's, as we talked about last week, the reason I do what I do. So I strongly believe that Marcus, because of his background, because of your background, I'm talking about you like you're not here, I'm sorry. Because of your background, this is what folks need. And they can come to you without explaining 50 million things because you already understand. Mm-hmm. And that's why, if I could vote for you, I would do it.
0: We are in studio with, of course, my hump day honey, Kenton.
1: Yes.
0: That's his title. He chose
1: that's
0: that.
1: My title.
0: And he demands, it's in his contract.
1: He said at least three times.
0: Exactly. And joining us in studio, Marcus King, candidate for DuPage County Board, District 3. You can go to MarcusKingForDuPage.com. Again, that's MarcusKingForDuPage.com. We're taking a break here, continue our conversation, find out more about the role of DuPage County Board members, because Illinois has, as we've talked about before, more municipalities than any other state in the country.
1: Any other state.
0: And so learning about what your particular municipality does is really important. 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
1: I am.
0: I mean, and I'm an ally. 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When you go green, you save green is all I'm saying as well. So also, we want to thank our friends at Minocqua Brewing Company, and hello to all of our friends who are watching the live stream. Good to have you here. 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
0: Thank you so much for joining us. We continue our conversation with our guest co-host, my hump day honey, Ken Mejia Beal, joins us in studio, and he has invited a wonderful guest in studio who is running for DuPage County Board, District 3. Marcus King joins us. Go to marcuskingfordupage.com for more information about his campaign. Yes. And how long have you known, Marcus?
1: I don't know. I don't know how long I've known anybody because I just...
0: come in your life?
1: Yeah, I've been very lucky in some ways and very unlucky in other ways where people just come in and I think, oh, wow, I'm so happy I met this person. Or I think, oh, wow, I wish I never... ever met this person, but with Marcus, I'm so happy I met him.
2: Ken actually ran in the part of DuPage that I grew up in.
0: Okay.
2: But I'm not running out of that part of DuPage.
1: Yeah, close. Yes.
0: This is a great photo on your website, by the way.
2: Oh, thank you.
0: Committed to change. I love it.
1: You know, I mean... we won't even. Marcus takes great photos. That's all I'll say.
0: Excellent.
1: He's very photogenic.
0: And you've worked in state government for 15 years, which means he is also vested, by the way. We're talking about pensions.
1: Yes,
0: earlier.
1: He is.
2: Yeah.
0: Wow, what was that? Yeah. So tell me a little bit. You run the Summit of Hope. Tell folks a little bit more about the work that you do there.
2: So when I was there, so I was at the Illinois Department of Corrections from 2012 to 2018. And I did a lot when I was at the Department of Corrections. But I think one of the things I was like, so I was an executive, but I was a hands-on executive. Like, I never believed this is somebody else's job. So it was a resource fair for people on mandatory supervised release. Because in Illinois, they call it parole, but Illinois doesn't really have parole. It's MSR. But they're trying to get parole. I know it's a lot to process.
0: Wow.
1: Wait, can you elaborate on that?
0: Yes.
2: Oh, so Illinois doesn't... they have parole agents. That's what they're called. But Illinois doesn't really have parole. They have something called mandatory release, MSR. So people are going back and forth trying to get parole instated in Illinois, but I'm not sure what the status, because there are pros and cons, there are proponents, and there are opponents to it. But regardless, my focus, 40% of the inmate population is nonviolent. And I think one of the way, when you have people who are going to come back to the communities anyway, I think if you want to build safer communities and make America great, you have to put people to work.
0: Yeah.
2: You have to create an environment where people are able to take care of their kids.
1: That's right.
2: And you just have to create a loving environment. I remember when I was at the Illinois Department of Corrections, my jurisdiction was statewide. And this program, you know, everything was at this program, from housing, jobs, mental. I'm really big on mental health issues, too.
1: Yes, you are.
2: Substance abuse, anything you can think of for a person to get back on their feet, birth certificates, driver's licenses. We had it at this event. And I'll never forget, I was in the barbershop in Springfield, and the guy was like, because the media coverage... I was the media spokesperson for the Illinois Department of Corrections. So the media coverage was really great in certain areas like Springfield and, you know, Quad Cities, places like that. And I'll never forget, a guy was like, hey, you're Marcus King. You changed my life. And and I was like, hey, how did I do that? And he said, you know, I was on parole, mandatory. They just call it that. It's like, but mandatory supervised release. And he was like, I was on parole and I came to one of your events. My parole agent mandated me to do it. I've never had anything in my life. 2 years after being your event, because he was at that event 2 years prior, he said, this is my first house. I'm renting a house.
0: Oh,
2: yeah. I bought my car. I have a car and I have custody of my kids. And, you know, I'm making $60 an hour. I've never had anything in life. I never thought I would have anything. So thank you. So
0: that's amazing.
1: That's beautiful.
2: Mm-hmm.
1: And that's why you have to elect Marcus King.
0: Because he does that kind of work.
1: And MarcusKingForDuPage.com.
0: Absolutely.
2: Thank you.
0: And that, I mean, it's 15 years in state government, and you know, this is such an important seat. So tell folks a little bit about what the county board members do and how they impact lives.
2: Oh, there's a lot. It's a lot of it. So I think when it comes to housing authorities, right? Housing authorities are really tied to HUD. They fall under HUD, and this is nationally. They have to follow HUD guidelines, but this is just a small part of it. But, you know, housing, you know, the county board has a lot to say with the housing authorities. They make appointments to the housing authority board. And just, you know, when it comes to the FUP vouchers, that you need someone. So housing is a difficult entity to understand. Like, I can just, if you work in housing, if I say more mobility, right? If you're in housing, you understand that. If you work there, person from the community isn't going to understand something like that. If I say FUP voucher, you know, if you don't work in housing, you're not going to understand that, right? So you should elect somebody who actually understands this, since it's a big part. When we deal with housing, a lot of people, I understand some of the dynamics, and I really want to change the narrative. A lot of people is like, hey, we don't want housing here, or we don't want to deal with this because it's going to bring down our property value, but we got to really change that stigma. We have an environment in DuPage County where we have an aging population that can't really afford to live. So we need an expert to come in and deal with that. We need someone to care for our seniors. Even though it's this particular county, it's DuPage County, there are youth who don't have anywhere to go, right? And they're too embarrassed to say anything. They'll be 18 very soon if they're not 18, and we need to get these vouchers in their hand. And the vouchers actually come from DCFS, the Department of Children and Family Services, and you need an MOU, a memorandum of understanding between the housing authority. Yeah. So you just need somebody who understands these things. So
0: That
10: sounds
0: so
10: like you need
0: important.
10: An abbreviation dictionary, too.
0: Yeah, really.
10: Right. My goodness.
0: Amazing. We're talking to Marcus King, who is running for the DuPage County Board District 3.
2: Yes.
0: You can go to the website markuskingfordupage.com. 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Lady B, we can open the phone lines, too, because I want to make sure folks who might want to join the conversation, whether it's about this topic or what's in the news. Marcus has to wear some headphones. Sorry about that, Marcus. But when we come back, we'll take a break here in just a moment. And thank you all so much for joining us for this conversation. Whether you're tuning in on KKNW 1150, KTNF AM 950.

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1: Under the race for Maine's U.S. Senate seat.
2: I intend to file my paperwork to withdraw.
1: The Democrat announced his decision following a recent sexual assault allegation. In a video statement, Plattner railed against the political establishment and maintained his innocence. He claimed those in power are using the allegations to take away his ability to run for Senate by withholding funding. The Maine Democratic Party announced in a statement that they have voted to hold a nominating convention to choose a new nominee. And the quarterfinal round of the World Cup gets underway today. France and Morocco square off in New England in a semifinals rematch of the 2022 tournament from Qatar. Mark Mayfield, NBC News Radio.
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5: Time now for a quick look at our KKNW weather outlook. We'll see increasing clouds through the night and a low around 55. For Thursday, mostly cloudy through mid-morning, then gradual clearing with a high near 76. Friday, partly sunny with a high near 73. A partly sunny Saturday, a high near 72. Then mostly sunny for Sunday with a high near 73. Temperatures warming up again next week.
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4: Thank you so much for joining us. 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
11: At all times.
4: He is also the Midwest chair for the Victory Fund. 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
11: Thank you.
4: To elect folks who will represent our communities fairly, justly, and proudly. And
11: All the least.
4: I'm telling you. Have you ever? Do you ever see the movie 1776? It is a musical. It's a kind of.
11: Marcus is way more cultured than I am, so maybe he has. I'm not cultured at all.
12: Yes.
4: There's a song Lees, All the Lees. Uh-huh. Yes. Yeah. Always to the right, never to the left is one of my favorite songs, but it's always because they're conservative. They're slave owners.
11: Got it. Oh.
4: And they want to make sure rum and slaves is a big song in that one. But okay. Basically the fight over why we did what we did in the Constitution and the Declaration of Independence.
11: Got it.
4: And they do a pretty good job of breaking it down in a simplistic way of that fight by Southerners to want to be able to own human beings in bondage. And John Adams fighting against that, Benjamin Franklin. Sort of an interesting depiction of it. Yeah.
11: I have to check it out one day.
4: Yeah. I'm just saying. Let's take some phone calls before. I know you're taking off, but I'm going to take phone calls in just a moment. But I do want to talk about some things at the federal level, which obviously as a county board member in DuPage affects everybody, the office that you're running for. So tell us a little bit about what your perspective is when it comes to how this administration is impacting lives, whether it's the work that you did in the criminal justice system or housing.
12: It's a lot to process. I think at one point I had a federal job. I was tied to the Center of Health and Justice. And I think I noticed there were three sides. There were three teams. There was one team that dealt with handcuffs and bars. There was another side that dealt with the diversion side of things. Then there was another side that dealt with the treatment side. So we were a federal entity. It was bipartisan, too. And the side that dealt with the,

0: reintegration into society, fighting recidivism, you know, the policing side. And I think it's great because you need all of it. But Trump didn't cut that. The side that was really geared towards just helping people, working with nonprofits, which nonprofits is a big one to me, he immediately cut it. But and so he terminated the whole team and left the other ones intact. But and he didn't even know care who was who, you know, because they were Republicans. I had a Republican that actually I was helping in Kentucky. Not many, but if you have the same mission, it's not a, it's never about politics. It's about doing the right thing. But he just didn't care. He just saw a team and just terminated it. But I think when it comes to housing, when you look at HUD, what I'm hearing from a lot of people who works at work at, you know, housing and urban development, which housing authorities, you know, fall under. They have to submit paperwork to them, an annual plan to them at the end of the year to get their funding. But, you know, housing authority. So, for example, the housing authority in this area, they may be responsible for all of Cook County's housing authorities because you have the Cook Housing Authority of Cook County. But then you have CHA, the Chicago Housing Authority, which is definitely one of the largest housing authorities in the nation. Maywood, I believe, has their own housing authority. Berwyn has their own housing authority. Wow. Then you have DuPage. They have a housing authority. You have to deal with Aurora. They have their housing authorities and so forth. But he's been cutting, you know, these field, you know, people for HUD. So they're operating on a skeleton crew. So we have different things. I mean, when you make these types of cuts, you hurt housing authorities. Because when you look at a voucher, right, a housing choice voucher, formerly known as Section 8, these vouchers are not supposed to be forever. They're supposed to help a person get through an adverse part of their life. However, housing authorities are supposed to have implement something called FSS, Family Self-Sufficiency. This helps people with these vouchers or who live in properties. It helps them work. It helps them with education. It gets them training. It gets them job skills. It helps them with their kids. But the housing authority, even though it's mandated, they still have to apply for this FSS voucher, family self-sufficiency. But you're making the job for HUD harder. Yeah. And, you know, so I just think it's problematic, and you're devastating people, and you're hurting our seniors because they very much so. Yeah, because they say that people with a housing choice voucher are just like welfare people. They don't want to work. But that's not true. To have a voucher, you have to work, because you work, 30% of your income actually goes towards the rent. Then HUD kicks in the rest. And as you start making more money through these programs that Trump is cutting, then you start paying more and more. Then you give up your voucher. Then someone else can get it. An aging person, an elderly veteran, one of these children who is trying to make it through college.
1: I don't think people realize that.
0: Yeah.
2: I completely agree. And DuPage used to be reliably a red suburb.
0: Yeah.
2: And it's changed. And I know Ken has had something to do with that as well.
1: Well, not just.
2: I know a lot of people.
1: Yeah, lots of wonderful.
2: Part of that team.
1: Yes.
2: You know, Team Blue, just saying. What are you hearing at events and voters that you come across, maybe on the doors? What do they really want right now?
0: I think a lot of voters are really, you know, looking at this party. They don't, you know, a lot of people who are comfortable being Republicans, they just a lot. I'm not saying everyone, but what I'm getting is a lot of people just feel like this is wrong. This is a clown show. This is despicable. I substitute teach sometimes, and this is a story that I love to tell. Sometimes I teach kindergarten through fifth grade, but when I have like a little student who could be, you know, you hear the stories of ICE just taking parents away.
1: Yeah.
0: So it's like at the end of the day, if I have like a student, and you know, because you have to wait with them until their parent or guardian picks them up, I wait until, you know, this kid or kids are with their parents or guardians, and I see them drive away because I want to ensure that they're safe. But I think, you know, some people are just disgusted with the optics. I mean, these optics are poor. They're intentional.
1: Yes.
0: They're designed to scare people. And, you know, it's just no words. But I think even though we may be you know, in different parties, I think the decent people in the other party want to just see it go away. Like even my opponent, like one of the reasons that I'm running, you know, and I don't want to say, you know, bad things about people, but she's a MAGA. She had a fundraiser for Ted Cruz at her house. So you support all of this, you know, at the end of the day. You know, and she has no experience. She hasn't done anything. So I'm running on my background. And the reason that I'm running, I have this crazy dream that I can play a part in making the world a better place. And that's what I'm going
1: to
0: do.
1: Thank you for trying to make it a reality.
2: I love that. Marcus King is running for DuPage County Board District 3. Marcus King for DuPage.com. We have one phone call. I know you have to run, but I'm going to take Jim because Jim wants to talk about voters, too. Hey, Jim, you're on the line with our... We're on with Ken Mahabian.
1: Hey, Jim.
2: And with Marcus King. What's on your front mind, my friend?
3: At last count, 18 states have voluntary turnover their voter rolls. Now, to whom? God only knows. Yep. Is it the DOJ? Is it Cash Patel? Is it Stephen Miller? What are they going to do with these voter rolls? That's what I want to know. And why is 34% of the country, the Republican friends of mine still believe that illegal people have voted in the 2020 election. They still believe this. I mean, to their core. To their core, they believe this. And the run-up to the 2024 election, they beat that drum constantly that illegal people voted. And in my long walk on the earth, I've never heard of such insanity in my life. Never. I'm 76 years old. I've never heard about voting rolls being forensically examined. I've never heard of... the Republicans, obviously, we all know that the suppression of the vote helps the Republican Party. There's no question about it. The less people vote, the better they do.
2: Absolutely. That's why they want to crack. They want to make people afraid to vote.
1: Yes.
2: And he's also said that the less educated, the uneducated, like him as well.
1: He loves the uneducated. Yeah. And he also loves inflation. He said both.
3: Well, yeah. Well, he's right in the same boat. What an embarrassment he was at the UN. I didn't want to go. What an embarrassment to the country. I mean, just a complete embarrassment. But then they're talking about. They want to know, they're threatening people. They want to get the background of people, like, the, for instance, the people that are running the boat. They want to know what they had for breakfast. I honest to God.
2: I know.
3: I mean, this is how insane this has gotten. But America, to turn around the ship, we've got to get a great Democratic vote out. Anyway, you guys have a good day.
2: Thank you so much, Jim. Now, Marcus, I know that you've got to run. So if you don't mind, take a minute or two to make your pitch to the voters of DuPage County. You can turn to this camera if you want to use that for media. Later, take that microphone and let folks know why you should be the next DuPage County Board Member District 3 and how they can help you. Call to action.
0: I would like you to vote for me. I think there are a lot of things that I actually bring to the table, but a lot of it is innovation. There's an overwhelming amount of things in my career that I've done that I wasn't asked to do. I just did it because it was the right thing. That reentry program for people on parole and probation, when I was at the Illinois Department of Corrections, that wasn't my job, but I did it. I was the media spokesperson, and I was a legislative person. When I was the House of the Authority of Cook County, I created a $5.8 million mental health program, and we got an award for it, right? But again, that wasn't part of the job either. I was the director of strategy and communication. I was a media spokesperson. I oversaw the funding that came in from the housing authority. But just that, when I was in the office of the governor, I worked well with people, but I took a proactive stance to understand how all of the state agencies work, right? Particularly the social services agencies, because I wanted to be able to give back. And when you vote for me, I'll never say not my job, right? If there's a state agency that has the resources for you, if it's something that we can't deal with in the county, I know exactly where to send you in the state agency because I worked there and I was passionate about it. So that's one of the reasons that you should vote for me. I'll never let you down. I'll always support you. And my energy comes from the people.
2: That's Marcus King for DuPage. Go to MarcusKingForDuPage.com. Thank you for joining
1: us. Thank you, Marcus.
2: Thank you for running. I wish you the best of luck. And let us know if there's anything we can do in the future. If you've got an event coming up or you got a call to action, let us know.
0: Thank you. Thank you. I really appreciate you.
2: And thank you for the work that you've done for people in the state of Illinois. More after this on WCPT at 20 Heartland Signal, KKNW 1150, KTNFM 950, and all of our friends watching digitally. 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
2: Thank you so much for joining us. 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Us today. Thank you so much. Wednesdays are fun. I appreciate it.
1: Wednesdays are fun.
2: Thank you so much. And thank you for bringing Marcus King in and the great guest.
1: He's one of my really good friends. I have some really great friends.
2: You really do?
1: I have some great friends.
2: Speaking of friends, because this is weird. That was a weird pivot for me. You asked me if we could talk about the story about this young man, Nolan Wells.
1: It's the sadness is on me. I've learned one of my mentors says never to say you're sad about something because that implies that it is... It's who you are. So you say the sadness is on you.
2: Okay.
1: Which means you can get it off.
2: Okay.
1: But the sadness is on me. This I do want to, the Nolan Wells story, it is a young black man went on a water trip with his white friends. I'm using friends in bunny ears. And he ended up dead. And... The tragedy here is that none of these friends called any authority. They went home. His parents are the ones that reported him missing. They found the body, I believe, yesterday. I believe there was some form of foul play. I think anyone that has watched an episode of Dateline 2020 or has any common sense, imagine you're on a boat with a friend. And something bad happens. The first thing you do is call the Coast Guard. You call 911. You don't call your parents and say, I need a lawyer.
2: Oh, my God.
1: That's not the first what you do. Mm-hmm. And it's we talk about, and something I wrote about the other day is, I am not comparing the two, but I have been a black body in white spaces where I am invited but not protected. Mm. And it's a very scary feeling. And I cannot imagine the last few moments of this young man's life. Drowning, dying, unprotected. And I would be remiss not to mention this young man's name on the air, Nolan Wells, because that could be any young black child or any marginalized child that's just out there. It could happen. It is a tragic story, and it's something that I think white parents need to hear, because the fact that those kids were okay with just whatever they did, I don't know what they did, they left him there. and they called his parents, and none of those parents even called 911 or the Coast Guard. That's the scary part. And so the sadness is on me about this story, because as far as we move, we're not moving. So thank you for allowing me to tell that story.
2: No, we are not. If anything, we're moving backwards.
1: I feel that way.
2: The whole, the energy behind so many of these stories. And you know what? I know that there are people listening right now who, you don't know the whole story. I think what Ken was also expressing is knowing what it's like to be in those situations. I think you said it very clearly.
1: Yes.
2: Is not being, and being in white spaces and not feeling protected. And I try to think of like experiences that I had where, you know, I think of my friend Jason Robinson, who came to this neighborhood, and, you know, we were hanging out at my house. My mom and I were like the 0.8% Latinos, or 0.08% in Norwood Park in the 70s and 80s. And we were 14 years old, and he came to our house, and then someone called my parents to tell them I had a black man in the house. He was 14. Mm-hmm. And there is also this sort of impression of like any black body is a threat to the people. Why are you calling my parents?
1: Yes.
2: And sadly, my dad's response was, he's hired help. That was my dad's response, and I'll never forget that. It's something that I work towards. It's not something that I do. It's something that's constant, like, because doing implies that you've done enough.
1: Right. I understand.
2: I think we have to keep being mindful and listening and learning. If your heart shuts down and you're angry at anything that someone says about the sadness being on them about this story, doesn't understand, like, dismisses a lived experience.
1: And the thing is, I don't think any of us have to be there. Let's just talk about the facts. The facts are that these young men that he was with did not call for help.
2: Right.
1: That alone should trigger some kind of bells. They called their parents. Their parents did not call for help.
2: Right.
1: That should set off. So you really don't, you know, a metaphor that my grandmother always used to use is, I don't know how to drive a bus, but if I see a bus in somebody's living room, I know something bad has happened. Mm-hmm. I don't need to know how to drive a bus. I don't need to know the road conditions. All I know is if there's a bus in a living room, something didn't go right.
2: Right.
1: So I can look at the situation, not know all the facts, but be able to look at it and go, yeah, something bad happened here. Something unsettling has happened here. And the reality is, they will probably get away with it.
2: I'm just trying to think of all the things that, because I would imagine that these young folks were texting each other, and I hope that that's something that can be secured through discovery and investigation.
1: I hope so as well.
2: Yeah, because that, I think that gives a lot of clues as to who they were texting, what they were saying, and they've obviously
1: all deactivated their social media. Like, see, these are things that scream. I'm not saying guilt, because I don't know what happened. And I'm not saying they did anything on purpose. What I am saying is something not well happened here.
2: You're saying there's a bus in the living room.
1: There's a bus in the living room. And I'm thinking about his last minutes on Earth.
2: Yeah. That's terrifying. Well, thank you. Thank you for sharing.
1: Thank you for allowing
2: me. And giving people some insight into the experience of seeing a story like that. I don't think people understand.
1: It's very traumatizing.
2: Yeah.
1: I think a lot of folks, not just black folks, but a lot of folks that have been in rooms where they're invited but not protected and have been not necessarily treated well in those rooms. You know, if things go down, you are alone.
2: Right. Yeah.
1: You got nobody. And that's not a good place to be.
2: Sorry. I hope that people can hear this conversation with softened hearts. That's all I ask for people. Even if it's not open,
1: just be soft.
2: Just be soft.
1: Yes.
2: Just go, absorb it.
1: Kindness.
2: Let me take some. Here's a listener that's always kind. Steve
1: is always kind.
2: Hey,
1: yes.
2: Steve, what's on your mind, my friend?
10: On the tail end of that, I wanted to say, Ken, what a great job being the hump day hump. That's great work.
1: Thanks, Steve.
2: Isn't he great? He's a great co-host.
10: I want to be somebody's hump day hump.
1: Steve, I'm taking applications.
2: I think we're making shirts. That's the shirts. The Hump Day Honey shirts.
10: A couple more things real quick. I mentioned this before to you. You had the most wonderful, contagious laugh.
1: Thanks,
10: you know,
1: Steve.
10: It's right up there with Patty's jingle. When the 5 o'clock, I love her jingle, makes me happy.
2: Oh, that's great.
10: Listening to your laugh makes me happy.
1: Oh, thanks, Steve.
2: Well
10: really
2: done,
10: does.
2: Steve.
10: It really does. So one day I hope to meet you.
1: Come on over.
10: Yeah, yeah.
2: Hey, we're going to be, are you going to come with me to the Kane County Fair? Oh, no, McHenry County Fair. I'm going to be, we're going to be doing a live broadcast. Look at you like McHenry.
1: You didn't even tell me about it, but give me detail.
2: August 6th. August 6th, I'll be in Woodstock, Illinois for the McHenry County Fair. We'll be doing a live broadcast. There's going to be a rodeo, horse pulls, demolition derby, fair food, live music. So, yeah, folks, come on out to the McHenry County Fair.
10: Cool.
2: It is running August 4th through the 9th, and I will be broadcasting live on the 6th.
10: Okay, very good.
2: Is that right? Or 7th? Maybe it's the 7th. It's the Friday.
1: We'll figure it out.
10: Yeah, I feel energized. Dan, you say you're born in the 80s. I was born in 1953, and you make me feel young.
2: Aww.
10: Makes me feel young.
2: I turn 55 next month. That's happening. I know. ARP's going to be sending me my discounts and everything, everybody.
1: And the hover round.
10: You know what? I'm going to be 73 on August 4th.
2: Hey, we're so Leos.
10: Yeah.
1: Happy early birthday, Steve. Happy. I'm going to talk to you before then, but happy early birthday.
10: All right, guys. Thank you.
1: Thank you.
2: Thank you so much. Bye-bye. Thank you. Bye-bye. I'm actually the folks. On August 16th, I will be inducted into the Early Bird Special Comedy Show at the Laugh Factory. It's for comedians 55 and over. So I will be there. I've been doing stand-up comedy now for 32 years.
1: Congratulations.
2: In Chicago. And I'm really proud of that.
1: You're still funny as hell.
2: Oh, I appreciate that. I'm trying to keep up with the kids. You know what I mean? The social media thing is different. You know who we have not talked to in a while who we need in studio along with us? Dwayne Kennedy.
1: Yeah, bring him.
2: So where in the world is Dwayne Kennedy? That's what I want to know.
1: I just, while we're talking about age, we have a few minutes left. As a huge fan, I have to say this. The number one album in America next week will be the Madonna album. And she is 67 years old.
2: I mean, come on.
1: You're never too old to have fun. You're never too old to party. And you're never too old to be funny, Patty.
2: I love that. You know, I was just thinking about the first time Madonna came in. So I was not somebody who listened to a lot of pop music in the 80s when I was a kid.
1: Yeah.
2: My dad listened to Bing Crosby and Willie Nelson, which is fair.
1: Lovely.
2: And my mom listened to Placido Domingo and Pavarotti. Like, that was the music of my household.
1: It's got it.
2: A little, not quite. And I didn't even listen to B96 because my dad would tell me to turn that crap off.
1: But I
2: remember I was 9 or 10 years old, and we all had nicknames at camp, and one of the girls was called Madonna because she had short, beautiful, curly hair, and she would do some of the dance moves of Madonna. And that was my first introduction to Madonna. I can't remember what were some of her first songs.
1: Holiday, a Virgin.
2: Holiday, like a Virgin. Yeah, those were the two big ones, I would say.
1: Back early
2: 1982, 84,
1: 85.
2: Okay, so maybe it was my third year at Girl Scout camp when I started to hear some of that music. How crazy is that?
1: But I think to be women and to be over the age of 30 and still be thriving is a huge accomplishment and a huge middle finger to the establishment. So you keep doing what you're doing.
2: I will take it. Thank you very much. That's Ken Mejia Beal. Go to victoryfund.org to learn more about the work that he does as the Midwest chair. And thank you so much, Ken. It's my hump day, honey.
1: Thank you.
2: Looking forward to seeing you next week. Thank you to our sponsors, Pride Coffee Roasters. 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Talk to you all. Steve, Madonna. Let's say goodnight. Love you, Lady Beat. Bye, everybody.
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12: Energy affordability is directly connected to policy decisions made by elected officials and public utility regulators, so voting helps communities have a voice in those decisions.
11: Yadira Sanchez is co-founder of Poder Latinx, a nonprofit that encourages Latino communities to get politically involved. She says many Latinos spend a disproportionate share of their income on electricity, and the burden is growing as energy prices rise and heat waves grow more intense. 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
11: Climate Connections is produced by the Yale Center for Environmental Communication. 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
13: NBC News Radio, I'm Mark Mayfield. Iran's Revolutionary Guard says it has launched attacks on U.S. bases in Kuwait and Bahrain in retaliation for recent American strikes on Iran. It warned that if U.S. aggression continues, the response will expand to other U.S. bases in the region. President Trump said Wednesday's strikes were retribution for Iran's attacks on ships in the Strait of Hormuz. President Trump is pushing for the Supreme Court to rehear a case challenging U.S. birthright citizenship immediately. Here's Tammy Trujillo.
14: When he took office last year, Trump signed an executive order ending birthright citizenship in the U.S. Last week, the High Court reaffirmed that anyone born in the U.S. has a constitutional right to citizenship, as guaranteed by the 14th Amendment. On social media Wednesday, Trump called the decision a miscarriage of justice and absolutely insane, and called for the case to be reheard. The Supreme Court allows a losing party to request a rehearing within 25 days. It hasn't reheard a case in about 60 years. I'm Tammy Trujillo.
13: Graham Plattner is dropping out of the race for Maine's U.S. Senate seat.
15: I intend to file my paperwork to withdraw.
13: The Democrat announced his decision following a recent sexual assault allegation. In a video statement, Plattner railed against the political establishment and maintained his innocence. He claimed those in power are using the allegations to take away his ability to run for Senate by withholding funding. The Maine Democratic Party has announced in a statement posted to X that they have voted to hold a nominating convention to choose a new nominee. Plattner's problems appeared to come to a head following a report in Politico, where a woman who dated Plattner accused him of forcing her to have sex with him almost 5 years ago, despite repeated objections. And the quarterfinal round of the World Cup is here. France and Morocco square off in New England in a semifinals rematch of the 2022 tournament from Qatar. You're listening to the latest from NBC News Radio. President Trump says the NATO summit in Turkey has been very successful. Speaking to reporters, Trump said the leaders he met with are doing great jobs for their countries, and he called them all very smart people.
16: It's too bad the press couldn't have seen what we were doing in that room, because it was very smart people, and they have a lot of good in their heart, not evil, good.
13: The president touted NATO's increase in defense spending and said there's still a couple of countries he thinks will start pitching in more. Trump said the U.S. is still the largest contributor to NATO when it comes to funding. A federal appeals court is rejecting President Trump's bid to restore his name to the Kennedy Center. Trump's name was taken off the center on June the 12th and will remain off as his appeal of a lower court's order mandating the removal plays out. A three-judge panel determined that the motion to stay the lower court's order failed to show that the president and the Kennedy Center's board would be irreparably injured without his name being restored. A district judge had previously ordered Trump's name to be stripped from the facade, noting that Congress had not authorized such a change. Kentucky's governor wants an update on Senator Mitch McConnell's health. Lisa Carton reports.
17: Questions have been raised about McConnell's status after he was found unconscious at his Washington, D.C. home on June 14th due to a possible heart attack. Governor Andy Beshear says he has sent a letter to McConnell's office requesting an update on his health and well-being. Beshear goes on to say that allowing speculation to continue in the media is not fair to the senator or to Kentuckians. It comes after several Republican lawmakers said they have spoken with McConnell in recent days. I'm Lisa Carton.
13: And Americans are losing faith in capitalism and democracy. A new Wall Street Journal NORC poll finds that just under half of Americans say capitalism is working very well or somewhat well, down from 60% a decade ago. Just 35% are fairly sure that the country offers the opportunity for good jobs and the American dream. Younger Americans were more likely to express pessimism than older Americans. 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
19: 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We'll see increasing clouds through the night and a low around 55. For Thursday, mostly cloudy through mid-morning, then gradual clearing with a high near 76. Friday, partly sunny with a high near 73. A partly sunny Saturday, a high near 72. Then mostly sunny for Sunday with a high near 73. Temperatures warming up again next week.
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21: 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It is the Matt McNeil Show for your Wednesday, which means Stein's here in about a half hour or so. So make sure you get your Pepto-Bismol ready to go there, because, Patrick is here with us today. Hello, Patrick. How are we?
22: Good afternoon. Halfway to Saturday.
21: Are we? I'm just busy. I have been running around all the time right now and just trying to keep track. And I'm grateful because it's so hot and humid and so sweats, lots of it. So a delightful time. I noticed you and I were out at a Twins game last night. The Twins took on Cleveland. I'm just sitting, and every picture I took of myself, I look like I just got done with a 10K.
22: Didn't even have to run the 10K. You ended with a 10 feet.
21: I got a glandular issue, man. Hey, okay, great. It's summer. Yeah. I do like living in a state with a lot of lakes, so that helps out. I can cool down kind of anytime I want to. We don't get to do this often. Let's start off the show with the smile file. Oh, yeah, that's right. Who wants a smile on their face? A federal judge has ordered Trump to release more than $5 million payment he owns E. Jean Carroll, the former magazine columnist who sued Trump for sexually abusing and defaming her, according to a new report. And once again, Trump was found guilty in civil court of raping her. That was the ruling, the clarification. CNN reported on Wednesday that Judge Lewis Kaplan told Trump to release the money along with the accrued interest, $5.8 million, after the Supreme Court refused to hear Trump's appeal in the case. The payment is part of the civil verdict that found Trump sexually abused Carroll in a department store in 1996 and then defamed her when he became president. Carroll's also secured an $83 million judgment from a jury in her defamation case against Trump. The president has until the end of July to appeal that ruling to the Supreme Court, according to the report. And I'm going to guess the Supreme Court doesn't want anything to do with that, because as biased as they are to the right, they don't want to look like they're that biased, you know, by doing that. So, yeah, so there you go. And I'm getting this out of the way now, because the rest of this, things not going well in America today. So smile. Now, my gut feeling is going to be that Trump is still going to refuse, even though he just bragged about, I made $700 trillion out the American taxpayer. You're welcome, America. Remember, by the way, quick side note. Do you remember every Republican claiming that Hunter Biden needed a full investigation because we can't be seeing people using the position of the president for personal gain? Remember that? Remember how all of them? Remember that? Now how not a single damn Republican is bothered at all about what seems to be the greatest grift of all time in the history of this world happening in front of their eyes, and they think, gee, he's just a good businessman. They're already prepping there. Hey, let's let bygones be bygones at this point. We need to pass some new rules that don't allow that to happen again, but we'll let the Trump family get away with it this time. Yeah. Anyway, my guess is going to be is that Trump is he's going to still try to just outright refuse to pay the money. And I can't wait for his, because eventually the same judge is going to get his lawyers in there. He's like, he's barely scraping by. Do you know how much UFC fights cost the American taxpayers to put on the front yard of the White House? 952-946-6205. I'll get that out of the way. Get your smile file on. Let that warmth roll over you a little bit there, because it's time for Operation Cluster F, and it is extra F today. Oh, that's right. Now, here is a theory. Patrick actually asked me, he says, what do you think Trump is trying to deflect from with the I want Greenland and we're attacking Iran again? I don't know if he's deflecting. I think he's having an emotional breakdown because, let's face it, Freedom 250, Patrick, that wasn't a big success. He thought everyone was going to be there throwing adulation at him. And it was, I mean, it's got to be hard for that fragile egoed man to watch no one really show up for his party.
22: Absolutely.
21: So I'm seriously, I think he tried to fix the World Cup. The United States didn't win that. Belgium is openly mocking him. The rest of the world hates him, clearly. The Italian prime minister, who I'm not a big fan of, but she absolutely has zero tolerance for him at this point. And there is this whole thing with Iran where he keeps saying, we're going to threaten you again. And Iran says, okay, do it. Do it. We're not negotiating. Wait a second. In the past, when I've done that, the unions have given in to me and I've been able to win. They're not doing that. I honestly think the whole thing with Greenland and this, he's having a temper tantrum. Donald Trump, the president of the United States, is having a temper tantrum today, basically, and also he's mentally, you know, losing it. Today he said he was talking about how the Islamic Republic of Japan, yeah, shocker, had launched a whole bunch of missiles. I did not see this story that the Japan had become an Islamic Republic and they were launching missiles. And once again, quick side note, do you remember the week-long coverage when Joe Biden confused Egypt and Mexico and how every news outlet in the country was demanding that Joe Biden step down immediately? Remember how that was? Here is only like the 20th confused rant by this guy about mixing up countries, and not a single news outlet seems to have the same standards at all. At all. At all. All right, let's get out to the operation. Trump has threatened another night of strikes in Iran after we struck them again yesterday. The U.S. may he made up another word, denuclearize, okay, Iran without a deal. I don't know. Okay, so what, you're going to drop in a bunch of military and construction equipment because you're going to need to dig that stuff out of the ground. And get it out of there, and you're expecting what? That there's not going to be any casualties? It's a country of 92 million people, most of whom do not like Trump or America. And they've got guns. Yeah, that's not going to go well. His comments come at this after the U.S. had said it launched powerful strikes against Iran following the attacks on three ships in the Strait of Hormuz, including Qatari and Saudi tankers. I think this is basically Qatar and Saudi Arabia saying, hey, Donald, you owe us. And Donald's saying, sure, you bet. Didn't he get that big plane from Qatar? I mean, I wonder if this is the reason why he's not flying the Qatari plane right now, is because he's, you know, it kind of looks like, well, Qatar gave him a big airplane so he can go vroom vroom in the sky. And now Qatar is saying, hey, you need to go start bombing Iran again. And okay. Tehran and Washington have entered a volatile phase of parallel diplomacy and deterrence following the end of immediate fighting, according to Iran, an analyst from Iran. The memorandum of understanding ended the immediate fighting, but it did not settle the core disputes, said Mortaziv. He's from the Center for International Policy, senior fellow, basically a host on the Iran podcast, boy, probably even more boring than the Woody Harrelson one. She added that both sides are now testing the limits on the ground. The U.S. and Iran seek to shape the future of the agreement. Basically, what it is, well, there is no agreement. There is a memorandum of understanding, an MOU. And the MOU really was just a framework of things, which Trump agreed to and signed at the Palace of Versailles. We all saw it. Give me that thing. Here it is. Done. So he agreed to that and then immediately kept kind of trying to undo it. And I think kind of the final straw for them was that the oil sales for Saudi for Iran were going to start again, which a lot of people were like, what did you just do? And then Trump, after he realized, oh, I just allowed Iran to sell oil on the international markets, said, well, no, you can sell oil, but all the money stays with us, and it can only be used to buy medical equipment and farming stuff from the USA, which Iran immediately said, well, that's not part of the deal. And so Pakistan's Ministry of Foreign Affairs has called the U.S. and Iran to uphold the commitments as part of the MOU signed last month. In a statement issued on Twitter, because that's how we do every damn thing nowadays, which is the stupidest way possible, the ministry urged all parties to exercise restraint and refrain from any actions that may further undermine regional peace and stability. Pakistan and Qatar jointly hosted the so-called Memorandum of Understanding signing ceremony held in Switzerland in June. Yeah, that was great. At least you got a trip to Switzerland. It's delightful. Chocolate's delicious. The chocolate is delicious. Speaking of that, Italian Prime Minister Meloni, she said Italy will not take part in any military operations against Iran, reiterating Rome's position amid escalating tensions in the region. We have a very clear line from the beginning of the conflict in Iran. We will not be participating in attacks against Iran, Meloni said to reporters at the NATO summit in Ankara. In March, Italy denied permission for U.S. military aircraft bound for the U.S. to land at their Air Force base in Sicily. So it sounds like the Germans are at least willing to go on out there and help sweep mines. But I don't know that it seems like the country of Germany in their parlance. So they're like, wait, don't put our ships in target practice. We're not, that's how you get drawn into conflicts. And so whether or not that's going to happen remains to be seen. India's Ministry of External Affairs have expressed deep concern about the recent U.S.-Iran violence in the Strait of Hormuz, or, you know, as they call it, peace. India urged all sides to exercise restraint, de-escalate tensions, and ensure protection of civilians as well as uninterrupted flow of energy supplies and commerce. The ministry said the attacks risked undermining regional peace, security, and stability. You think? Yeah. Hey, I'm with you. Every other country as well is out there right now. Now, the U.S. Central Command, once again, on Twitter, because worst timeline ever, says more than 20 U.S. Navy warships are currently operating across the Middle East as part of the efforts to maintain regional security. In a post, they added the recent naval movements demonstrated unmatched American military strength and firepower. You got 20 ships. What are you talking about, unmatched? This is not exactly the D-Day invasion here. You got 20 ships there, and it's not enough. Let's go to the Strait of Hormuz tracker, which it says it looks like there was 34 ships that got through yesterday. Once again, still well below the 120 ships that got through the Strait of Hormuz before the idiot in charge of the United States, I should say, Trump, decided to bomb them. But yeah, it does look like we're back to zero again, though. And doesn't surprise me, three ships were hit by Iran. So yeah, and once again, global supplies of oil, fertilizer, and natural gas are still pretty light. It is the Matt McNeil Show.
0: Hello, I'm Robin Alexis. 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
21: 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So, hey, feast. 952-946-6205. So, I want to talk a little bit about MAGA, but I want to get into the extremist side of MAGA. Now, I have talked about the fact that as things get bad here, the people that are most, basically most committed to Trump are the ones that are going to get into a delusional, sick, twisted reality to validate their existence. There's one guy that apparently this finally broke for. Some trucker had invested in the Trump meme coin, the cryptocurrency, and he invested his entire life savings, like $200,000. It's now worth like $30,000. And he's realized, oh my God, what have I done? And he now, you know, it's sad that it took that kind of shock to the system. But, you know, I could have told you shouldn't have invested in it. But that's kind of what it takes. Where you get this delusion, it's kind of in it goes back to the Tea Party a little bit. Do you remember when people so desperately wanted to have their narratives about the other side validated that they would either pretend to write on their face and say, I was pulled over by some liberal minority people and they wrote this on their face, and then you realize they wrote it backwards because they were looking in the mirror when they wrote it and they didn't understand how mirrors work? Then, or the one guy that had his garage that apparently was violated and he spray painted it on there. And then, of course, a video comes out showing he indeed was the guy that did it, because they are so desperate and determined to have their narrative validated that it caused them to do stupid things. Well, this has ramped up now. And what I'm about to read to you is going to be insanely disturbing, but really kind of it's the same thing. A desire that a narrative is more important than reality, and what it has driven some of these MAGA, or in this case, MAHA people to do, is unconscionable. An Idaho mother is facing murder charges in the deaths of her two 18-month-old twins after previously claiming vaccines were the cause of their deaths. In new court records obtained by KTVB showing that Payette County Grand Jury indicted Andrea Shaw on two first-degree murder charges alleging she killed her 18-month-old twins by suffocation in May of 2025. KTVB filed a public records request in the indictment. The two-page indictment was filed in Payette on June 29th and lists Shaw's charges in full. Both accounts accuse Shaw of killing her twin toddlers, Dallas and Tyson, by suffocation. First-degree murder charges require premeditation. The twins were found dead in a shared bed at Northgate Mobile Park in Payette, Idaho. At the time, Payette Police Department said they were treating the case as a homicide. Just days after the children died, Shaw and her husband went on a podcast funded by the Children's Health Defense, an anti-vax kook group, previously led by RFK Jr., who is now the Secretary of U.S. Health and Human Services, in which Andrea Shaw claimed the vaccines are what killed her twins. She once again, days after she allegedly murdered her own children, made up a complete lie to claim that the vaccines did it. KTVB spoke to the Shaw's private attorney, who said he also believes the twins died from the vaccinations. So that's what they're going to go with, is just hope there's enough anti-vax kooks on the jury that would be willing to allow, if this is at all true, a woman to kill her own kids just so they could believe vaccines are bad. Wow. They were looking at it as a vaccine death, and that's still what I believe it to be, said the lawyer. I'm not a medical expert. Of course not. But the medical experts I have, they go through a series of steps when looking at different complications. They were suffocated. Four witnesses were examined before the grand jury, according to the indictment. Three of those witnesses are officers with the Payette County Police Department. One is a pediatrician at St. Luke's Intensive Care Unit. So clearly they brought in this person who said, oh, no, these people were suffocated. They didn't die of a vaccine. These children. Following the indictment, a warrant was issued for Shaw's arrest last week. She was arraigned, according to authorities. Shaw is being held on at least $2 million bond. If released on bond, she would be prohibited from having contact with anyone younger than 18, would be subject to additional conditions. During the hearing, the court read the charges and explained the potential penalties, including the possibility of the death penalty. The lawyer said Shaw underwent a cesarean section on June 25th, 2026, and has filed for a motion to discuss bond. He previously told the TV station that Shaw had a baby on June 25th, that her husband is taking care of the baby right now. I don't think you can allow her to be anywhere near the baby because she allegedly killed her last children just so she could go on a podcast, allegedly, and claim the vaccines

this is crazy. This is the penultimate. And I want to be very clear. I am not saying that every MAHA or MAGA person is like this. But when you have people who are just so desperate, the QAnon, you know, kook bags, that they sit there and they so desperately want their narrative to be true. When you have the people who are disconnected this much, this is what starts to happen. And so you

0: on RFK Jr.'s, you know, spiraled podcast about how the vaccines were horrible. They did this. I want to remind people that there's the COVID vaccines. There were the clearly faking it people who were talking about having complete mental health breakdowns. They were sitting there kind of moving weird, acting like that they could not function within society because the vaccines got me. Has anybody stopped by their place now that Trump has taken over? Now that they can't try to use this as fodder to go attack Biden? Has anyone gone and seen? Are they still having these same problems, which they said were complications? Or are they sitting on a beach laughing? This is, we are, as Trump becomes more and more, it's more clear to anybody who's sane that Trump is out of his league, he's incompetent, he's a crook, he's a pedophile, he is everything horrible that the left has been saying the entire time. And when that becomes more and more the reality that even these people can't see it, it's going to drive more and more people, not all of them, but just this detached extremist element of the MAGA MAHA side that came out of QAnon, came out of the Tea Party, and now they are willing to do even more things just to make their version of reality true in their own minds. Stein, when we come back, it's the Matt McNeil Show.
1: NBC News Radio, I'm Mark Mayfield. Graham Plattner is quitting the race for Maine's U.S. Senate seat. The Democrat announced his decision following a recent sexual assault allegation. In a video statement, Plattner railed against the political establishment and maintained his innocence. A new study provides sobering information on the impact of head trauma on NFL players. Here's Tammy Trujillo.
2: Researchers at Boston University and Mass General Brigham say professional players are four times more likely to die of a neurodegenerative disease than the general population. Among the nearly 20,000 former NFL

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2: Time now for a quick look at our KKNW weather outlook. We'll see increasing clouds through the night and a low around 55. For Thursday, mostly cloudy through mid-morning, then gradual clearing with a high near 76. Friday, partly sunny with a high near 73. A partly sunny Saturday, a high near 72. Then mostly sunny for Sunday with a high near 73. Temperatures warming up again next week.
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0: Jeff Steins, our national and presidential expert, noted author. You can find his books at your favorite book retailer, the Iowa Politics Report and the Iowa Business Report. Come to us from his flagship station, KXEL. And as you can tell, I mean, as a person who broadcast twice in my life in Iowa, it's that time of year where the standard staff at a radio station in Iowa is allowed to no longer wear the suit, jacket, and tie. They can come in with the casual polo to show they've got a frisky side. And Jeff is
1: it's to show that the air conditioning still doesn't work in the studio.
0: Oh, tell me a radio station that functions correctly. Can I? Seriously,
1: no,
0: I've never
1: been. It's not here.
0: No,
1: not at all. And that's okay. It's, you know. But with all the hot air in this room on top of it?
0: Yes. Like, well, no, I was going to go the other way. You do look cool. There you go. So. Well, I'm glad.
1: What do you have in your t-shirt? A teddy bear?
0: A big bear. That's right. Hey, bear. It's a big bear, man. Who doesn't like a big bear? Well, I mean,
1: here's the big bear himself.
0: Well, not in your overheated Waterloo radio station studio. I mean, that would be a nightmare. I'd watch it, but I mean, still, it'd be a nightmare.
1: No, yeah. You wouldn't pay. You know, it's not a streaming service type quality program, but you'd still watch.
0: Well,
1: sort of like a car accident. You can't avert your eyes.
0: If this is a possibility, maybe we could actually do some, you know, you get a calendar and to watch Jeff get mauled by a bear in a Waterloo radio station.
1: Whatever it helps the home flagship station so that McNeil can stay on the air, whatever that takes.
0: Whatever it takes. Good segue.
1: Thank you. So, I have no idea where you're going, but thank you.
0: Tim Scott and Cotton, both basically, these are the sods that got the short straws, and they're in charge of the campaign season that's upcoming here for the Republicans. And apparently the stories are that anything that they're trying right now is not moving the needle, that things are getting worse, and they've actually started prepping and saying, even to the point of saying, if you're not thinking that you might have a trouble holding onto your seat, you need to change that mentality, because right now, unless something major happens, there is going to be a massive wave for the Democrats, and it doesn't seem like they can change the narrative at all, which is a bad sign for them as we are in now July, heading for a November election.
1: But Matthew, that midterm convention in Dallas, that'll take care of everything. Did you see what kind of money they're charging for tickets?
0: No, what?
1: Thousands of dollars. Like $5,000 and $10,000 to attend this 2-day event in Dallas in September, which, speaking of warm weather...
0: Well, and okay, so this is just, once again, it's Trump. You know, what's killing them is Trump and their reluctance to turn on the guy, which is, once again, you look at Freedom 250, the grift there, all these repairs. Did you see the fountain in D.C. now that's running brown water that looks like Oompa Loompas should start singing and a gust of gloop is going to get stuck in a pipe? I mean,

0: It is everything this guy is touching right now is comically and somewhat tragically just falling apart. And they cannot get out of their own way. And now here we got this thing in Dallas, and I can only imagine how bad that's going to go.
1: Well, they just announced, or they had the flyer that was just released about how you can be a part of this historic midterm convention. And when diehard Republicans are the ones posting it online saying, what? I mean, I get the idea that it's supposed to be a made-for-TV event for very limited cable channels. I get all of it. But when you start charging people a lot of money to be a quote delegate, it's just not a, it's not a good look, because you would have had plenty of people who would pay their own way, who would set up hospitality suites. I mean, you'll find people who will do that. But when you start at the door charging prices that are more than the World Cup experience that you complained about, that's not a good look.
0: Because Trump knows all these people, because they so desperately want to stay on his good side, will pay this money. And this is, I mean, this is just the grift. I mean, this is going to end up in his pocket. I mean, that's clearly what's going to happen here. And, you know, yet once again here, and here's the problem is, at some point, the Republican Party, if they want to try to hold on to seats, has to separate from this administration, because, like I said, everything he's doing is just falling down the stairs.
1: Well, they already are. And, you know, and we can give all manner of examples of incumbents that are criticizing the failure to sign the housing bill. All sorts of loyal Republicans who are in open seats, maybe a congressperson running for Senate, who says, I'll work with everybody, you know, anybody across the aisle. Well, that's not exactly the mantra that comes from the White House. I mean, so you're seeing this defection level.
0: Well, it's a safe defection. I think it's a safe defection. It's not like Massey or the other senators who have been booted out of their seats in their primaries, who suddenly are like, no, we need to see a lot more. They're sounding like the rest of the Republican Party needs to, and they're just not.
1: Well, I think what you're going to find is a lot of these folks who are incumbents are going to dance a little bit. They'll probably still be okay, but on open seats, and remember, especially with the Senate, you've got a lot of open seats, and that's not going to go well. It's one thing to say, I have voted for Congressman Matt McNeil for six different terms, and so, you know, I just don't want to get out of the habit of doing that. That's one thing. But when it's an open seat, that's a different situation, because either there's no incumbent. In other words, well, you know, there's no incumbent. Or even if you've got somebody who's a member of Congress who wants to go to the Senate, so they only have to campaign, you know, a third of the time, doesn't mean you've earned the promotion. And I think that's where, and you're seeing a lot of states. My state of Iowa is that way with the Senate race. There are many others that way, where it's like, and I just saw a news story today that Iowa and one other state, I can't remember now which, the national Republicans have said, we got to pay a bunch of money to hold on to the Senate seat.
0: Because Ohio, I think it's Ohio. I thought I saw that story too.
1: Well, and everybody confuses them, so who knows? It's Ohio and Iowa. Why Idaho wasn't included, I don't know. That's usually the trifecta. But you're pouring money. And you know this. This entire very intelligent audience knows this. When you have to pay a lot of money to hold your ground, that's a bad sign, because the majority in both houses is so slim.
0: The Republicans are already getting ready their speech for the day after the election when the Democrats win, saying, well, this is a Republican state, so they should side with the Republicans most of all. Can't wait for that. That's always a delight. They are. Blackburn is down in Tennessee. She's doing campaign ads going after the Chinese. Okay, which, by the way, it might have blown up on her, because apparently that Chinese company is expanding and building a big warehouse facility or something like that there, and now they're saying we might not do this, and so that's kind of blown up. Tom Emmer, the majority whip in Minnesota, very clear, and he's basically hosting a Klan rally with his anti-Somali rants that he's going on. Whenever I see abortion or racism kind of start kind of percolating up, that just shows me how little the Republican Party has they can run on. So they're going back to the red meat for the extremist base, whether that's religious extremism or racist extremism, and just saying, hey, hopefully this will hold me enough, just enough votes to where I'll stay in office.
1: Well, and somebody like Blackburn, she's running for governor.
0: Yeah.
1: She's, what, like fourth in a field of six, not doing all that well. And if she loses the primary for governor, she's still got her U.S. Senate seat. She was just elected to that 2 years ago. That's one of those, sure, I'll run for governor. I got something to fall back on. And so you say what you think they're going to want to hear back home. But once again, that's tin ear with regard to the local issues. Now, if Emmer feels that he can whip up all sorts of frenzy, I'm not sure, you would know this, you're sitting there.
0: Yeah.
1: I'm not sure the average Minnesotan feels the same way as the average member of the Republican caucus in the House having lunch on Nice China in Washington every Tuesday midday.
0: Well,
1: and so you got to get out and get back home to see what they really think.
0: Next hour, I'm going to do a longer segment on the ag issues. They've got some problems. And if you think that you're going to basically be able to scream about Somalis, and that's going to offset the fact that the farm margins are shot.
1: China bought beans last week, Matt. Everything's fine.
0: I was looking at the comparative numbers between 2022 and last year. It's just a smidge down. I'll get into that next hour.
1: And they're thinking about buying corn, too.
0: Are they thinking about it? Oh,
1: yes, here's what I got from an ag person. Well, you know, they bought beans and they're sniffing around to buy some more. What is that? And they're looking at corn, too. You're not just going down the high V on aisle 7 to see what you're going to pick.
0: What do you expect the Chinese government to all of a sudden come out and they all have a plate of corn one day and say, yeah, we bought corn. You know, it's delicious. Thanks.
1: We really love the little prongs you stick into the ear so you don't get your fingers dirty.
0: Buttery. Yeah. Oh, yeah, but who doesn't? Yeah, especially the sweet corn right now. It's delicious. Okay, let's go to the other side of the aisle. There is this... I don't know. I think it's a reality. The Democratic Party is shifting to the left. And it's not, I want to be careful here. I think affordable health care is more of a traditional Democratic platform. I mean, obviously, gun control, that's been a traditional one. It's just that these issues have been jettisoned, especially in the 2024 election, by the moderate Democrats who basically said, we're going to forsake 90% of the platform, spend $1 billion, try to get 20 Republicans to vote with us, and it didn't work. That now the party itself is like, okay, no, this is healthcare, good wages, quality education. These are tent poles of the Democratic Party. And it almost seems like the moderate traditional Democrats are furious that these things are starting to come back up. And, you know, and sure, there is definitely are some in the metro areas. The Democratic Socialist Party is starting to see an opportunity to see some of these seats away from the Democrats. And that's kind of scaring them as well. But the reality is, you know, there does seem to be this fight that particularly the moderate Democrats seem to be ignoring the fact that the voters are the ones who are choosing these more left-leaning candidates right now.
1: When the current office holders in Washington endorse incumbents in New York, and the incumbents all have their clocks collectively cleaned.
0: Indeed.
1: Okay. And it's even worse because Hakeem Jeffries is the potential future Speaker of the House, right? He's the Democratic leader from New York. All right, if anybody should kind of have a sense. Now, I understand also, you know, you're going to endorse the incumbent because it's a member of your caucus. I get the concept, but that's a quick pivot to have to make. And you really hit upon something. Those who say, well, this is just in big cities. Okay, they're still winning.
0: The Denver metro area, they had one. And it is resonating in metro areas. But what the thing is, which I'm finding interesting, is how it seems to be resonating in even Republican areas. Oh, what's this about cheaper health care? What's this about affordable groceries? What's this about quality education? Well, and I don't know if it's... When Rahm Emanuel comes on out and says, hey, stop voting for the Democrats, then I'm like, okay, do you understand? You're not reading the room at this point. And it almost seems like there's a begrudging nature of the moderate Democrats to basically acknowledge the fact that they might just have to be with the rest of their party this time around.
1: Well, it's either be with the rest of the party or be on the sidelines.
0: Yeah.
1: I mean, it's basically what it is. Now, if you think about, we always hear about kitchen table issues, all right? But if you think about it, when are you in a better mood as a voter? I'm not talking about how you're going to vote. If you feel like you've got money, if you feel like you've got job security, if you feel like, God forbid, somebody in your family gets sick, they'll be taken care of, you have a better feel just about things. You're not worried every night. When that's taken away from you, and then we say, do you want to vote for the same schmoes who have been in office, or do you want to try somebody else? Bring on somebody else. And that's irrespective of party labels. That's how the Republicans got themselves a guy named Trump. The same kind of a concept.
0: Well, and it's also the lesson learned from 1930. It's a lesson learned from 2008. Reminder that the Republicans knew that house kind of, it was clear the housing collapse was going to happen. They were trying to do everything in their power to get it past the election, and it didn't happen. It was August of that year. Right. But look how quickly that turned that race. And you know, Barack Obama does win the first of his two terms. Yeah, there's a disconnect, I think, that they don't understand. And as you kind of point out, eventually you're going to get to a point where if you don't have the understanding of where this goes, enough of these progressive, you know, even Democratic socialists are going to get elected to where either you have to split apart and become a different party, or you're going to have to work with them. So we come back, we'll talk about Mitch McConnell. It is Jeff Stein joining us. It's the Matt McNeil Show.
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0: 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It is the Matt McNeil Show. Jeff Stein joining us right now. I will say, we are bombing Iran again right now. I mean, I just was looking up on the social media and there's pictures of burning things. So, yeah, peace is going great.
1: Well, I'm trying not to pay attention to the NATO thing, but you have to, right?
0: Yeah.
1: And so you get the U.S. president saying, well, as far as I'm concerned, the ceasefire is over. Thank you for crashing the markets with that. And then saying we're going to resume the bombing because, we just got to get this over with. And then delaying your departure so that you can huddle with your war team, with your NATO allies around. None of that looked good to me today. When it's one thing to say something in a news conference, you know, and rattle the sabers, then get on your and not taking the Qatari plane back home. Did you see that?
0: Yeah, and that's a question, because all of a sudden that's been sent up to a military base for something. That I'm guessing an inspection for bugs.
1: No, Matt, you don't understand. They took the Qatari plane to a U.S. military base so the soldiers could see it.
0: Really?
1: That's what they said. So the soldiers could see it. Because first, U.S. flyers have never seen a plane.
0: Wow.
1: And what plane is going to take the party back? Is that the delay? Is that why they didn't leave? Because they needed to leave this bug-filled plane? A plane that has more bugs in it than a seedy hotel?
0: No, that's one of the worst excuses I've ever heard for trying to hide.
1: Are they now schlepping a different Air Force One overseas?
0: Air Force One, by the way. That Air Force One is very smug about it. So who needs me now? Oh, okay.
1: I'm just not sure I'm available. Well, yeah, that would be good.
0: I'll check my schedule now that I'm being replaced. Okay.
1: So, I feel really good about, because if you think about it, all right, so there was the schlepping to North Dakota, schlepping to South Dakota. This is the word of the day. And then they take it overseas. And then all of a sudden we get stories about Hegseth's going to meet with Netanyahu and Turkey's going to get planes. And there's all, and then all of a sudden, oh, no, that's not really going to happen. How did that information leak out? I don't know, but it sounds like the walls have ears on the Qatari Force One.
0: Do you think that Trump is doing all this stuff because he just, I mean, that Freedom 250 thing was such a disaster. It was such a disaster top to bottom. I mean, even he can't deny that it became kind of a laughing stock. Do you think that this is just, you know, a petulant, petty, small man child basically trying to find some way he can find a victory?
1: With which?
0: Iran or Greenland or the Italian prime minister. Exactly.
1: This was my point. Which is it?
0: Yeah.
1: The plain thing, all I'll say is I hope to heaven they figured it out before it got too much worse. The Iran thing, you're negotiating with people who don't want peace. You had to know that going in, didn't you?
0: Well, but you're also promising them things. You signed a treaty, an MOU, at Versailles, and then you immediately said, we're not going to do any of the things I just signed that I was going to do. You know, it's a mess on all points.
1: He was signing the dinner check. Oh, I mean, Marco hands him a document.
0: No. You think that man signs a check at any point? Come on. All right.
1: Not to his White House account, not his own account, but I mean, Marco brings it. That's sort of like Henry Blake saying, what am I signing, radar? And that's what they did.
0: Mitch McConnell, what do you think is the truth? What do you think is the truth right now?
1: I believe the story that the poor man is brain dead. I don't buy any of this stuff that, I talked with him and he was cogent and it's like
0: 20 minutes.
1: Yeah, I spoke with him for 20 minutes. Bet he didn't get a word in edgewise.
0: Well, or and the
1: one here's guy. The other thing, though. Okay. What's the Elaine Chao stuff?
0: Going to China?
1: Your husband has had a cardiac incident. He's already frail. I'm not making fun. I'm sorry to see. he's in the hospital and you decide, you know, they've got things under control. I'm going to keep my appointment with the vice premier of China. Mm-hmm. Hi there.
0: Well, and also if I can say, maybe it's just to prevent her from signing the papers to turn the machines off. I mean, that could possibly be it, too. That Trump has sent her over there and said, just stay there and don't come back.
1: And it's good of Governor Beshear.
0: Yeah.
1: Sending a letter saying, excuse me, Senator, is anyone home?
0: Well, and the one thing, too, I'll say is that when these people started saying, oh, he's having 20-minute conversations talking about policy, talking about issues, so making it sound like he's not just awake, but he's, you know, conscious and he's still the fighting Mitch McConnell. The fact that his team did not put out any photographs or videos or anything, because considering what has been talked about, that would be the first thing you do. And the fact that they didn't, I agree with you. I think there is a big cover up here because they're terrified of a special election, and particularly Thomas Massie.
1: Well, here's the thing. Beshear appoints a replacement.
0: Yeah.
1: Governor Beshear is a Democrat. They're going to keep the poor man on life support as long as is necessary to get through votes.
0: I think it's August, the second week of August is when it would automatically go to the general election. It would go to November. So that seems, you know, it could be the case.
1: And again, it's tragic. It's horrible. But here's the thing. You just said a 20-minute conversation. When was the last time Mitch McConnell had a cogent 20-minute conversation with anyone in public?
0: It's a valid point. I mean, he has been having the down
1: on a good day. However,
0: well, and this kind of goes back to, and we have this discussion about age and being in office, the two times he just basically zoned out in front of a camera, someone should have had the guts to look at him and say, go home, spend the rest of your time, enjoy your family, be done with this. But they did.
1: It's all power. It is every bit of it is power. And frankly, he would have endorsed the whole thing.
0: He probably would have. He probably would have.
1: Yeah, this is what Mitch would have wanted, Matt.
0: I will post the Iowa politics and the Iowa business report coming up here in a little bit. Jeff, thank you very much. Talk to you next week. Minneapolis, St. Paul, hour two up next.
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3: I'm Dr. Anthony Lizowitz, and this is Climate Connections. The Mary Ellen McCormick Complex, built in the 1930s, was Boston's first public housing project. And now, a major overhaul will revitalize the complex and prepare it for the changing climate.
4: How do we make it more sustainable and more livable for the next 100 years?
3: Devanshi Purohit is with CBT Architects, which drafted the master plan for the redevelopment. It includes all-electric, energy-efficient units for current residents, new market-rate housing, and business space, amid parks and other gathering areas. When designing the outdoor spaces, the team preserved mature trees that provide shade, so people can stay cooler even as the climate warms. Climate change is also increasing the risk of flooding from storm surge and sea level rise in nearby Boston Harbor, so the complex will be raised to ensure every building sits above projected future flood levels. And the landscaping will include features such as rain gardens that help water soak underground instead of pooling.
4: It's all just about keeping the water out, keeping the systems running, and making sure that the residents are safe.
3: The first new building will open this fall, with more to come over the next two decades, creating a climate-resilient future for a historic Boston neighborhood. Climate Connections is produced by the Yale Center for Environmental Communication. To learn more about climate change, visit climateconnections.org.
5: NBC News Radio, I'm Michael Kastner. The U.S. has launched a second night of military strikes against Iran. The latest from Mark Mayfield.
6: U.S. Central Command says it struck about 90 targets inside Iran late Wednesday, including air defense systems, naval targets, and drone storage sites. Iranian media says explosions were heard along the country's southern coast and on Iranian islands in the Persian Gulf. Three people in southwest Iran were reportedly killed by the strikes.
5: President Trump is back on the old Air Force One for security reasons. Trump went to the NATO meeting in Turkey on the opulent double-decker plane he got from Qatar, but decided to take the original Air Force One on the way back. Sources tell the New York Times that Trump switched planes Wednesday night at the urging of the Secret Service as a security precaution after hostilities resumed with Iran. Graham Plattner is dropping out of the race for Maine's U.S. Senate seat.
7: I intend to file my paperwork to withdraw.
5: The Democrat announced his decision following a recent sexual assault allegation. In a video statement, Plattner railed against the political establishment and maintained his innocence. He claimed those in power are using the allegations to take away his ability to run for Senate by withholding funding. Kentucky's governor wants an update on Senator Mitch McConnell's health. More from Lisa Carton.
8: Questions have been raised about McConnell's status after he was found unconscious at his Washington, D.C. home on June 14th due to a possible heart attack. Governor Andy Beshear says he has sent a letter to McConnell's office requesting an update on his health and well-being. Beshear goes on to say that allowing speculation to continue in the media is not fair to the senator or to Kentuckians.
5: Michael Kastner, NBC News Radio. The number of cancer cases is expected to surge in the coming decades. More from Scott Pringle.
9: More than 20 million people were diagnosed with cancer in 2024 worldwide, and the World Health Organization is predicting that annual number will be about 35 million by year 2050. The prediction report notes that essential cancer medicines remain out of reach for many. Dr. Elisa Bette Widerpass with WHO says they're seeing reductions in some cancer rates in countries that have implemented prevention policies, but she says progress has been too slow.
5: Political strategists think Governor Gavin Newsom in California is launching his presidential campaign with his new national tour to help Democrats. More from Jason Campadonia.
10: Gathering favors for helping Democratic candidates across the nation. It's a smart move on the governor's part.
11: Republican strategist Matt Klink.
10: He, in particular, is going to be very vocal about all of the things that Donald Trump is doing wrong.
11: Meanwhile, Democratic strategist Steve Maviglio says Newsom will use the DOJ investigation against him to his advantage.
12: He's trying to portray himself as a victim in this investigation. He sees as an opportunity to go mano a mano with Trump.
11: Newsom plans to hit several states over the summer in a whirlwind tour starting in Nevada this week.
5: Now may be the time to get serious about fitness. More from Daria Albinger.
13: So you start the new year out with good intentions to hit the gym or to get your steps in, and then life gets in the way. It happens. Behavioral economists at the University of Pennsylvania's Wharton School of Business say mid-year is actually a better time to set fitness goals. Then again, your birthday works, or any meaningful time of year. Whenever you decide to do it, make the goals specific and measurable.
5: A new study provides sobering information on the impact of head trauma on NFL players. Researchers at Boston University and Mass General Brigham say professional players are four times more likely to die of a neurodegenerative disease than the general population. Michael Kastner, NBC News Radio.
14: Time now for a quick look at our KKNW weather outlook. We'll see increasing clouds through the night and a low around 55. For Thursday, mostly cloudy through mid-morning, then gradual clearing with a high near 76. Friday, partly sunny with a high near 73. A partly sunny Saturday, a high near 72. Then mostly sunny for Sunday with a high near 73. Temperatures warming up again next week.
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0: 4th of July weekend? Did you do all the normal stuff like barbecue or go to the beach or get married at Madison Square Garden? Well, I didn't do shit because it was a billion degrees outside. My AC was working harder than Grand Platinum's PR team. It was so hot, my balls declared independence from my penis.
1: Can you do that?
2: Yes.
1: There's a lot more man parts around here now.
2: You haven't been around man parts in decades.
1: That's quite well. When I first saw puppetry of the penis, I was quite surprised at what can be done creatively with all that business.
2: That was Ronnie Chang. He's hosting The Daily Show.
1: Yes, I saw that. Yes. Thank you very. Thank you, Ronnie. That was funny.
2: Yeah.
1: Yeah, I didn't know y'all. It was so what's the word? You know,
2: pliable?
1: Stretchy and resilient. I would think
2: like
1: it would hurt with a lot of. The things they did in puppetry of the penis. I didn't realize that you could, stretch it over your back. And okay. Well,
2: I don't think they did that in the show.
1: I'm just saying, boys, if you want to get the ratings up in here, start doing some balloon animals.
2: No.
1: Oh, fine. Okay. Robbie said, even if Mitch McConnell isn't dead, he is just a shell of a man.
2: That's funny.
1: I was a little late. I'm sorry, I heard your 30 seconds, Sam, but I was talking to Mitch McConnell for about 20 minutes.
2: Oh,
1: yeah.
2: Everybody online made that joke.
1: Yeah.
2: Yeah.
1: I know. Well, I just had to join in.
2: Yeah.
1: Boy, he is so chatty. Blah, blah, blah. Mitch, I got to go. It's time for the radio show. La, la, la. Did his wife split for China? Am I misunderstanding? What is going on?
2: I think she went. I mean, she was like the trade person in.
1: Yes,
2: Trump's
1: Marjorie Taylor Greene is saying she's a Chinese spy, and she split.
2: Well,
1: I don't.
2: No, she hasn't left the country, but I think she went to China on a trade mission or something like that.
1: Sure, as you do when your husband is brain dead. What?
2: When she was a member of Trump's cabinet.
1: No, I think she went. I think she's there now. I'll check. But that's what I was seeing. I was like, that seems odd. Okay. So the ceasefire going very well?
2: Ceasefire is no longer. Trump said it is not a thing anymore.
1: Okay, he fell asleep again on camera with what's his name? Is it the leader of Turkey? I think it was. It's like, he's asleep in the. I can't anymore with the sleepy Joe and the this guy.
2: Oh, they. Okay. Mike Nellis got into it.
1: Mike Nellis got it done.
2: He got it done on every damn channel last night.
1: I'm going to take credit. He's using the Stephanie Miller technique that he just talks about whatever he wants to talk about.
2: Exactly.
1: He doesn't care what the topic is.
2: Right.
1: That's my man.
2: And he got scolded.
1: That's what I did on Hannity. I'm just going to say the template. You do it. Oh, I did it for Smokanish, too.
2: Oh, you did?
1: I'm like, I'm a single issue voter, and that is that Trump's a rapist. I don't care what your topic is.
2: Didn't you do that
1: my
2: with
1: topic
2: Neil
1: is.
2: Cavuto, too, and you got kicked off?
1: Yeah. Well, that was a long time ago. Who can remember?
2: Well, but let's got banned from Fox for that.
1: Oh, yeah. Well, do you think I'll be invited back on now after Hannity? I don't think so. Nellis somehow gets it done and gets invited back. So kudos to him. Here
3: you have a lot of bad individuals who are rising up in politics right now. It includes Graham Plattner. He's got to go. But the fact that you just sit here and said that nobody cares that Max Miller beat his wife is highly alarming.
4: We're not here to talk about Max Miller. We're here to talk about Graham
3: Plattner. I think we've got to be talking about all of it, because if we're not policing this conduct from people, whether they're Democrats or Republicans, it's not right. Nobody has the moral high ground.
4: But the topic today is Graham Plattner. That's why we're here.
3: Graham Plattner to go.
4: We're talking about Graham Plattner. If we want to do another segment on the congressman you're bringing up or the candidate.
3: You let me know when we're going to book a segment on Max Miller, because I haven't heard a lot about it from
4: Republicans.
3: That's fine.
2: Oh, yes. He's not being asked
1: back. When are we talking about Max Miller beating his wife? When are we talking about that?
2: He's not being asked back.
1: He might be following my template too closely.
2: Yeah.
1: They will lose his number now.
2: Good for him, though.
1: Yeah, he's the best.
2: I'll bet you the majority of people who watch Fox News don't know that Max Miller is accused of beating his wife.
1: Oh, please. From the Oval Office to the Supreme Court. Their party's littered with rapists. Literally. Dear God, who Susan Collins voted for to put on the Supreme Court. Oh, dear God.
2: She's concerned.
1: Okay, can I just say we're having, as we do, a fight, fight, fight, big bag of rats on the Democratic side.
2: Mice on the
1: over this whole main thing. There we go. That's all right. Sam's learning.
2: First time he's used mice.
1: He's learning my box. Okay.
2: That's the big bag
1: all
2: of
1: right.
2: rats.
1: You know what? I have to go all Mo in Three Stooges and come and just knock some heads and just, I don't get it together. Get it together. Get it together. I don't care. Just get, figure it out. Vote blue no matter who. In fact, you know what? We take inspiration from this out here in California when we are in our era of Becerra. Thank you very much.
2: Oh, is that what we're calling it?
1: Yes.
2: Okay.
1: Someone posted, "Dear Maine, if you could know the feeling I have as a Californian did everything I could to get Becerra elected when he was at 3% when Swalwell news dropped. We in California know how you feel. Find the candidate, make the effort. The feeling of winning after those long odds is worth fighting for. Do it, Maine. Do it." So here's the bag of rats part. Amy Siskin said the absolute...
2: He found it.
1: Thank you. You never know, those could be real in here.
2: Well,
1: we had a mouse era as
2: we
1: well.
2: We
1: yeah,
2: did.
1: Before the centipedes
2: just
1: and the
2: like
1: spiders.
2: Swift did.
1: Yeah.
2: Mm-hmm. She went through her mouse era.
1: Amy said the absolute nerve of Bernie and the far left folks who gave us Blattner and didn't bother to vet him and left us in a lurch to now think they get to dictate terms. You must be kidding me. You didn't care about our party. You were willing to ride this flawed guy, even though you likely knew there was more, and yet that the Republicans would release after Monday. Shame on you and SDFU.
2: Oh,
1: I understand people's... This is what happens. It is so critical we take the Senate back. And, there's probably some blame to go around with this whole thing. But my point is, get it together, get it together, get
2: his
1: it together, get it together.
2: Of all of that
1: get it together.
2: Was amazing.
1: Okay, Christopher, who said, the roadside bomb is a bomb that goes on when you're driving your little around, and it goes on, and you have no legs, no arms, and no face.
2: What? I'm sorry, what?
1: No,
2: I'm not going to dignify that with
1: Donald
2: a
1: Trump.
2: Response.
1: That's Donald Trump. Did you? I don't have the will to send it to you to actually play it. But
2: no, I'm not going to play that.
1: Because I know we just can't with the Trump sound bites. But some of it you really have to, just really have to read through it to go. Well, yeah.
2: With the no arms and no legs and no face?
1: Yes. Right. Okay. Amy Siskin with a roundup. This morning, our crazy man at the NATO summit, Trump apparently has suspended trade with Spain. Trump restarted his war with Iran, not that it ever really ended. Trump has again threatened to take over Greenland, causing Denmark to say they will activate Article 5. There is talk of canceling the summit in 2027. So, if you thought the soccer thing was embarrassing, woof. Pardon me?
2: We're not trading with Spain right now.
1: No, we are not. That was what I just said. Yes. Okay. And did you hear his gobbledygook about Iran? He said the ceasefire's over. Said negotiations are a waste of time. You know, it's weird. They weren't a waste of time when Obama did it and successfully. But that's just a historical footnote
2: for
1: y'all.
2: Me. I have a bunch of friends who are in Spain right now for Madrid Pride and Barcelona Pride.
1: Yeah. Barcelona. Barcelona?
2: Barcelona.
1: Oh, no.
2: Yeah.
1: Oh, I hope they're not Thor from Thunburn. I have friends in Spain, too.
2: Yeah. I'm kind of worried about them now. Ibiza?
1: They are in Ibiza.
2: Uh-huh.
1: Okay. Sam, I'm sorry. We've been doing this too long. I'm way too little sleep, so this is kind of what it is. Okay. He said to me, I think it's over. I don't want to deal with them anymore. They're scum. You know what scum is? Yes, you. They're scum. They're sick people. They're led by sick people. They're vicious, violent people. I think someone did a split screen with him 3 weeks ago. They're very smart. They're very good. The Iranian people were in a very good relationship with them. What? I don't understand how. Okay. So,
2: nobody can take
1: just to review, the
2: says,
1: strait is not open.
2: Right.
1: The ceasefire
2: never
1: was
2: a
1: ceasefire.
2: Seriously.
1: I know. He's just a definition of paper tiger.
2: Yes.
1: Right? Oh, thank you, Sam. This came flying over here. Hello. That was a little broadcast news.
2: Yeah.
1: Okay. So, here we are, embarrassment on the international stage, and he's sleeping. He's going to fall out of his chair at one of these points. Can we hurry with that, please? Did you see him? He was like
2: maybe he'll bonk his head.
1: Maybe. That'd be fun.
2: Anyway. We could play sound effects for that.
1: Yeah, we could. What did we call it? Bonk? That's close enough.
2: Search for bonk. B-O-N-K.
1: He would make a bigger sound because
2: yes.
1: He is of Taft-like proportions at this point. There you go.
2: There you go.
1: Oh, God. So, yes, the U.S. military launched a series of strikes against Iran. Oh, the FIFA Peace Prize winner wants the strikes against Iran. In the middle of the FIFA, in the World Cup. Okay.
2: FIFA's just as corrupt as Trump.
1: Yeah, I know. Okay. That's why they're perfect for each other. Yeah. He just called and ordered corruption to go. They're like, yes, sir. Absolutely, sir. What would you like?
2: What flavor?
1: What flavor corruption? Oh, red card. Okay. Okay, so they struck three merchant ships in the Strait of Hormuz. U.S. military launched a series of strikes, a renewed attacks. I love threaten the interim deal. I would say the interim deal is...
2: It's complete.
1: Yeah, but okay. That's sure. So...
2: It made that bonk sound.
1: Yes. Is that the agreement?
2: Yes.
1: Someone dropped the memo of understanding. Okay. See, isn't it fun, Sam? Fun with my box.
5: It is fun.
1: Thank you.
2: Fun with cartoon sound effects.
1: Many, many people have had fun with my box.
2: No. Like the opposite of what you just said.
1: All right, it's lightly used. I can sell it on eBay. Trump administration revoked a waiver allowing the sale of Iranian oil after the tankers were attacked in the Strait of Hormuz. That's a major shift in America's approach toward Iran, which has been heavily sanctioned for decades. So we just see how he's the art of the deal? Because we got nothing for that, and he lifted the sanctions that have been in place forever, so he just lifted them so they can further fund their terrorism and killing Americans, you see, because...
6: The art of the deal!
1: So he lifted the sanctions, so now he's reimposed them after they've already been... So funding the war, you see, Chris, against us. You see how that's...
2: He's the worst deal maker in history.
1: Ever in the history of ever. Wait, I can't get enough of these great state fair stories. Hang on, what is this? Just the pictures alone. Mike says Trump's failed Great American State Fair forced to broadcast a cringe Meghan McCain hosting a game show to a crowd of exactly zero people watching. Shouldn't that be some sort of... Isn't that not allowed by The Hague to have to be forced to listen to... Well, no one was, because no one was there.
2: No.
1: But Meghan McCain was hosting something. Okay. Have they been subjected to Lara Trump's quote-unquote singing yet at this point?
2: On a fire escape?
1: God. I have heard feral cats, and it is very close. Except they can do a couple more registers. Okay.
2: Well, they fixed it with auto-tune, like really heavy auto-tune.
1: Oh, dear.
2: Like obvious auto-tune.
1: All right. Yeah. Hey, we have Man Meat Wednesday. We got us a Bob Seska. We got us a Malcolm Nance. We got us a Carlos El Zerachi.
2: And we have
1: Sam. Do you think Carlos is going to talk about soccer at all? All right. And Sam. Yay.
2: Yeah. Okay.
1: The training wheels are off on Sam.
2: That's right.
1: Okay, 19 minutes after the hour, this portion of the show brought to you by Cozy Earth. You know what I'm wearing right now? My Cozy Earth socks.
2: Oh.
1: You know what I'm talking about.
2: I do.
1: They're so thick.
2: Yep.
1: They're so cushiony. 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

0: Stephanie Miller.
1: Yep, do it. Do it. It is the Stephanie Miller Show. Bob Seska, our first order of man-made, coming up at the bottom of the hour. Alpha liberals. That's why I'm wearing this shirt. All alpha liberals on the show today on our man-beat. Mm-hmm. And a lot of people with the same thought from out here in California. Matthew said, Maine, you have time. We ushered in the Becerra era with a mere 6 weeks before the primary pivot focus win. Again, he was at 3% when the Swalwell thing happened, which is very similar to the, obviously, the Plattner situation. This one I love, too. Speaking of Shaw said, Dems, be as ruthless about this as McConnell himself would have been. Forced the special election, meant Massey throw a wrench in things. He denied Obama his Supreme Court seat and pushed through one after RBG died. Let's play ball. I'm for all of the above. I don't, you know, I'm not aware of the procedural rules in every state, but, you know.
2: I'm going to play dirty.
1: Yeah. Well, yes. In a good way. Tanya in Ohio.
2: You know what? We play in a good way to our detriment. Yeah. We need to play dirty.
1: Tanya in Ohio, hello.
3: Hi, Stephanie. You always say that black women are the first line of defense. I know you don't go over to black Twitter, but we were all saying we don't like Grant Plattner.
1: Yeah.
3: Because he had the Nazi food on his chest. If he really was remorseful, he could have had it removed.
2: He did have
3: And then I'm going to tell you this, as an alcoholic, you don't just tell me one day you won't stop drinking. Listen, I am a drunk, and I'll tell you that I am. And so I just knew that we all knew that something was coming out about him.
1: Yeah.
3: I just didn't like this Nazi tech. And then the Reddit post. Did you see the Reddit post that he was doing?
1: I didn't. I have to be honest.
2: I didn't. I haven't seen.
1: I have to be honest, Tanya. I, you know, not obviously living in Maine. I was not as tuned in to all of the Graham Plattner stuff. So,
3: but
1: But Tanya, you're right. I always say, listen to black women. They always are right. They always vote the right way. And I guess there clearly were warning signs.
2: He did have that tattoo covered up.
3: He don't like black people riding or walking according to Reddit.
1: Yeah. By the way, we've had more airport departures because someone didn't like exactly the way I handled one phone call yesterday.
2: Goodbye.
1: No, because and I did push back on Michael from Oakland. He said he was talking about, Plattner's team should have gone to her. Mm-hmm. And I said, no, that seems like a cover-up. So I did push back on that. I said, if he as a human had gone to her and said, oh, my God, I'm so sorry, and I was drunk, and I don't remember, and I, you know, and admitted it. I mean, I'm just saying there are a million different ways to handle it. But I didn't say exactly the right thing at exactly the right time to Michael.
2: Of course not.
1: And then when a victim called in, I apparently didn't let her stay on long enough. And so I am fired. Or there's just been departures.
2: Okay, go listen to the alternative.
1: All right.
2: Oops, there is none.
1: I benefit from that. It's me or nothing.
2: Well, you used to be up against Rachel Maddow.
1: Oh, yes.
2: Remember that?
1: Yes, but they were the first show canceled.
2: Exactly. You vanquished Rachel Maddow.
1: It wasn't just her. There were two other people.
2: And other people, yes.
1: Okay. They called that the death seat opposite from us. Uh-huh. They tried, how many, 10 shows in our time slot.
2: And remember when we were in Burbank, one of the shows broadcast from the studio right next door.
1: Oh, awkward. Okay. Speaking of which, now I feel like I owe you Rachel Maddow. Here she is.
2: Okay.
4: If and when we hit our 300th anniversary as a country, I'm telling you, whatever media we have then will be looking back at us. We'll be looking at what we did this weekend. They'll be looking back at this 250th anniversary. What are we going to say we did? It's just going to look like this feckless, failed, truly laughable effort by a, you know, cult of personality, would-be dictator, failed extremist president who is more unpopular than just about any other president in the history of the presidency, but who is nevertheless trying to turn the country into Trumpistan, and that is how he spent the 250th commemoration of our founding as a nation.
1: Wow. You know, I kind of feel bad, Chris. She never really recovered from losing that radio show opposite me.
2: No, she's had that terrible
1: decline. She's never really
2: decline.
1: Recovered professionally, so I'll send flowers.
2: Okay.
1: Hi, Bob. Bob Maddow listens every morning.
2: Yeah, her dad listens
1: I'm just
2: to us
1: kidding. She's day. So much more successful. That's why that's funny, Bob. Okay. 29 minutes after the hour, Bob Seska next.
5: Hey, Paris.
0: parents. Finding it hard to communicate with kids in today's world of ever-changing slang?
5: Hi, son.
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1: Trouble running.
2: Oh, he's wandering way off the baseline.
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6: Hi. 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
5: Okay.
6: Well, before I left my campsite, I was putting out my fire, and out of nowhere, Smokey Bear showed up and hugged me?
5: So you drowned the fire, you stirred it, drowned it again, and felt that it was cold?
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5: Oh, yeah. 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
6: I just got a bear hug from Smokey Bear. 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
5: All right, I'm gonna let you go now. 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

0: I hate, by the way, all these labels that we see people use right now, but a representative government means that everybody's got a right to have somebody that reflects their voice at the table. Democrats have a big tent. America's got a big tent. Republicans have some people that I don't agree with. But it's important that everybody feel that there's somebody fighting for them at the table.
1: Yeah. Yeah, Representative Debbie Bingham, we say that all the time. I hate these labels. Yeah. I don't even know what they mean.
2: Yeah.
1: I get called a different one every primary cycle, so I'm confused. I'm confused about who, what color is my parachute, Chris?
2: Who stole your cheese?
1: Who moved my cheese? Oh. This guy did. That's what I'm going to say. Speaking of dreamy, hunky men, why? Bob Seska joins us now.
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1: You're cute. I love you, Bob Seska.
4: Where are you coming from?
5: Bob is calling us from Washington.
4: You Seska thing.
6: Washington.
1: He's so Seska.
7: Just follow the money.
1: He's super, super Seska. Good morning, Bob.
2: Oh, God. Hi. Good morning, Stephanie. Yeah. So, Donald's overseas, by the way, falling asleep in public. You know, just again.
1: It's all over social media, Bob. Someone said the president falling asleep while meeting with another head of state should really be the end of the whole thing. What the are we doing? This is every day he falls asleep on camera. And now he's overseas. And people are like, what the? It's unbelievable. Go ahead.
2: Did you see Grampy yesterday getting off of Air Force One and zigzagging all around, bumping into Zelensky and then starting to wander off in a random direction, and then Zelensky has to grab him by the arm? I'm sorry, not Zelensky, Erdogan. It was Erdogan
1: who
2: greeted him at the airplane. Yeah. I was thinking about Zelensky because Donald this morning was confusing Zelensky and Putin, referring to Zelensky as Putin multiple times. So Erdogan had to guide the old man down the runway,
1: Bob,
2: by the arm.
1: The tarmac stuff, you just hear Benny Hill music. You're just like, oh my God.
2: Yeah.
1: Oh my God.
2: Unbelievable.
1: Such a disaster. So we were talking about party labels. That was Debbie Dingell. You said if any Democrats knew about this pre-primary and said nothing, they should never work in party politics again. Where was the Oppo research? And you said Maine Democrats need to hustle now and come out swinging with someone who won't trip over their own feet, a replacement candidate to meet the moment. The Senate and a long line of MAGA judicial nominees, including one or more potential SCOTUS justices, are among the many stakes. We keep talking about California. You know, Becerra was at 3% when the Swalwell thing happened. And, you know, I think he's ahead by 25, 30 points now. He's going to pulverize Steve Hilton. So, you know, let's have a happy ending in Maine, right?
2: Right, right. Hopefully they can pull it together. Yeah, by the 27th. I mean, obviously, Monday is the deadline.

0: for Plattner to drop out. In fact, I'm surprised he didn't drop out yesterday. I was anticipating that it was going to happen about 3 seconds after I finished recording my podcast.
1: He thinks
0: what usually occurs.
1: He thinks he has a say in who gets chosen to replace him, and I don't think
0: he doesn't get a say in anything.
1: No. Yeah.
0: I mean, he may have just screwed us out of a Senate majority because of this.
1: But the,
0: and the Senate majority with it, Trump's judicial nominees, and maybe two, possibly three Supreme Court justices.
2: Right.
0: I think we need to bear down and remember that it's not only Alito, not only Clarence Thomas, who are both getting up there, but Sonia Sotomayor is not in the best health.
2: Right? Yeah.
0: So she could end up, something could happen to her, and that would be a complete disaster.
2: Yeah, and you're right. The main responsibility lies with him. I don't know who knew what when, but he knew.
0: Mm-hmm.
2: He knew what was out there.
0: And I kind of also look at the chair of the Maine Democrats, Charles Dingman, who, by the way, is my least favorite superhero. Dingman movie was terrible.
2: Yeah,
0: very slow moving, and
2: always
0: the CG
2: loses,
0: was just
2: always
0: really
2: loses,
0: cartoonish.
2: Always loses to
0: Dingman.
2: Batman. Yeah.
0: Yeah. But yeah, I mean, the party should have done the opposition research and been on top of this.
2: Yeah.
0: And I know that there was obviously shovel fighting between the establishment Democrats and Plattner and obviously the DSA faction. But this is something that was, to me, this is something that we need to draw the line on. And if there's a candidate who is this damaged, get them out of the way, because I think a lot of us, like you, I was thinking the same thing as you were saying earlier today, which is that I only started paying attention to this when it seemed like, well, it's Plattner's inevitable.
2: Right.
0: And so we kind of got to back this guy because what other choice do we have? So here we are.
2: Yeah.
0: But this is one of those things that should have been solved months and months ago.
2: Well, and Holly's made the point, though, we've all been making. Dems dumped Swalwell and Plattner. Republicans have nominated Ken Paxton. I mean, they can all shut their blowholes.
0: Yes.
2: You know?
0: That's the other thing. We're in this position where we're all at once condemning Graham Plattner and also understanding the immense double standard here. I mean, John Fetterman is completely without shame at this point. He was on with Laura Ingraham the other night talking about, I can't believe all these people endorsed Graham Plattner. I mean, they need to come out and apologize. John Fetterman's cozied up to someone who's been credibly accused 28 times of sexual assault. I'm talking about Donald Trump.
2: Yeah.
0: And he's in the Donald Trump camp at all at the same time wagging his finger at Bernie Sanders and Elizabeth Warren and some of the people who endorsed Graham Plattner early on, and just utterly shameless.
2: Yeah. So, by the way, the soccer thing, you said, how long till we find out the U.S. red card outcome was about dancing around a prediction market bet? There's always some other layer of corruption that we don't know about under the original layer, right?
0: Oh, yes, yes. But I do love the fact that the Belgium team was doing the double
2: there
0: H dance. Yeah,
2: there.
0: Oh, my God. We are so tracking on this, Stephanie, because I was. You have the visual aid ready to go.
2: You complete
0: of the
2: me.
0: Dancing.
2: They did the double handy J dance mocking Donald Trump after, you know. And someone posted, it's not normal. The entire world is mocking the President of the United States with this much enthusiasm. It says a lot about how ridiculous it is he's in that position. It also says a lot about the power of sports. I mean, just openly mocking him, right?
0: Uh-huh. And he is utterly clueless at this point. Has a lot to do with his cognitive decline, but it also has a lot to do with Natalie Harp, who only gives him uplifting, positive reviews of himself.
2: Yeah.
0: And so he has no idea the level of mockery out there. And there's lots of material to mock, for sure.
2: They love to tell us we live in a liberal bubble. I'm like, he is in a hermetically sealed, ass-kissing bubble 24/7. How many times does he say, the world isn't laughing at us anymore? I'm like, oh, yes, now they're laughing really hard at us.
0: And it's gotten to the point where he was convincing himself through this power of positive thinking, toxic positivity nonsense for so many years, and now it's just pure delusion.
2: Yeah.
0: I mean, it's really gotten down to a pathology where he legitimately believes that he's the greatest president in the echelons of Alexander the Great and Julius Caesar and all these dictators.
2: And you posted, now he's bragging he's number one on TikTok. I'm started just getting entertained by the faces of the people behind
1: TikTok.
2: Him. Yeah, he called it, first of all, he called it Tic-Tac.
0: Tic Tac.
2: The woman behind
0: him said again today, by the way, Stephanie. He said Tic Tac again today, bragging that he's number one on Tic Tac.
2: He's
0: not even in the top 50.
2: No,
0: he's nowhere close. Yeah, and I could only see the top 50. I'm sure he's not even in the top 100.
1: Yes, on TikTok, but did you check
2: Tic-Tac? Yeah.
0: I have not checked. Maybe I should ask Billy Bush for a Tic-Tac.
2: And just so easily, provably, like, Taylor Swift is way ahead of him. It's just like, the stuff he says, is just, oh my God, there's that one woman now that always looks like, I got what did he say? Like that face, it's fantastic.
0: Yes, and by the way, I did look at, I looked at the top 50 on TikTok.
2: Yeah.
0: I don't know anybody. I don't know any of those names. I'm so out of touch.
1: I know Mr.
0: I'm
1: Beast.
0: Such an old...
1: I know Mr. Beast. That's
2: no,
1: Mr. Beast.
2: You and I are old white dinosaurs. I'm like, what?
0: I know.
2: I don't know who that is.
0: Like, who are these funny named people all over the place that are so popular? And I have no idea. Oh, Selena Gomez. I know Selena Gomez.
1: Yeah. That's the only murders in the building.
0: Selena Gomez.
2: Would you like a music radio story about me being an old white dinosaur from Hot 97, everybody?
0: Yes, that's right.
2: This was 30 years ago. I felt like an old white time that we were interviewing the two young African American kids that sing like jump,
1: crisscross.
2: Yeah,
0: crisscross. Yeah, there you go.
2: They walked out, and my co-host goes, "I feel like just a couple of old white dinosaurs trying to talk to the kids." That's 30 years ago.
0: I feel that way.
1: I think they're both
0: every
1: like 45
0: time I look
1: now.
0: At social media.
2: Okay, Bob, Trump said it's not safe, suggesting the next inauguration would be at risk of being attacked unless it's done in his missile-proof ballroom. And you're like, giving the enemies of the U.S. ideas again. I mean,
0: he's always blurting these ways to attack the United States. It's like he wants to destroy the country by the time he has to wander away. So if he can't have it, no one can have it. It's like the throw the video game controller across the room as soon as you start losing Mortal Kombat.
2: Yeah.
0: This is like because we're old, it's like when you're losing a board game at Monopoly or something and you wing the playboard across the room.
2: Yes, the classic Stephanie Miller show example, Chris Lavoie as a young anal retentive child.
0: Yeah, there it is.
1: If I couldn't get the Lincoln Log Cabin to look the same as it looked on the front of the box, I would throw it across the room.
2: Mm-hmm. Okay.
0: Throw it across the room.
2: Explains so much.
0: Oh, God. And now that's called the art of the deal.
1: Yes, that's it.
2: And that's why I voted for Tom Steyer. Anyway, my point is...
1: Hey, I did not throw Becerra across the room.
2: Okay.
0: I'm not even getting into that.
2: Thank you, George Conway. So he accused Trump of being a rapist, because he is, and said it's a fact. Americans need to stop pretending it isn't true. So, you know, he's obviously a lawyer. So he was responding to a post from a conservative radio host who said Trump could sue for actual defamation for being called an adjudicated rapist. Conway said it's not defamation, not even close. It's not false to state that a man who forcibly inserted his fingers into a non-consenting woman's vagina has raped her. I mean, that is why he is an adjudicated rapist, as upheld by the Supreme Court, who wouldn't even take the case.
0: Yeah. And you know, the thing when it comes to defamation on social media and things like that, the thing that concerns me is not so much a litigant being successful ultimately, it's the litigant bleeding the accused of money. So if you're the person who is being accused of defamation, the problem here is that the other side's lawyer is going to make you spend a fortune defending yourself, and that's the punishment. It's the intimidation.
2: Yeah.
0: It's the
2: public humiliation.
0: It's the shakedown. They want you to settle for a certain amount of money before it ever goes to a jury or a courtroom.
2: Yeah.
0: So that's the real problem we face, and that's why I'm a huge backer of the idea of anti-slap laws at the national level, finally.
2: Yeah.
0: Slap laws are strategic lawsuits against political participation, and it really eats into the First Amendment freedom of speech.
2: Yeah.
0: We got to reform that process, because defamation lawsuits are where the political debate, where free speech in this country goes to die.
2: Yeah, yeah, exactly. Yeah. So speaking of flawed candidates, let's do a last
3: Wheel of right-wing hypocrites.
2: Hey, Ken Back Paxton, come on down. He has voted illegally 6 times. And 2 weeks before this year's primaries, he announced the creation of a tip line for the public to report people or groups suspected of voter fraud. He said, "We will stop at nothing to uncover and stop any illegal voting activity." As it turns out, Paxton appears to have used an address where he did not live while voting in 6 elections in the past 2 years, including the May runoff that he won for the Senate.
0: Yeah, yeah. I mean, it's one of those things where we go back to that SNL sketch with Mike Dukakis and George H.W. Yeah. Bush. I can't believe I'm losing to this guy. I can't believe that Ken Paxton, who cut a sweetheart deal for a pedophile, is still in any universe politically afloat.
2: Turned in for corruption by his own
0: breath.
2: Right, yeah. And impeached by his own party. I mean, this mm-hmm. isn't even like, oh, he was the target of liberals or whatever,
0: oh,
2: right?
0: Yeah, yeah. And it's close. I mean, that's the amazing, it's like that Norm Macdonald joke about World War II. Yeah, this is one crazy guy from Germany, you know, decided to take on as his enemy the world. And it was actually close. I can't believe we're in this place where Ken Paxton is in a race for the Senate.
2: Yeah.
0: And it's actually close.
2: Yeah.
0: Especially against someone who's of the quality of
2: yeah.
0: James Tallarico.
2: Who's literally a choir boy.
0: Yeah.
2: Not just compared to Ken Paxton, but yeah.
0: Right, right. I mean, the things these days that we've just almost taken for granted because the shocking nature of the dumb politics in this country. I don't know how much worse it can possibly get. We've already hit the floor.
2: As you've often said so eloquently, so many dumb stupids. A lot
0: yes.
2: of yes. A lot of dumb stupids.
0: Yeah, mm-hmm. And much more profane words.
1: Well, yes. Exactly. Which yeah. you can say on your show.
2: Exactly. That's sure. the filthy and delightful Bob Seska show. We love mm-hmm. you, Bob Seska. We'll see you next
0: love
2: week.
0: Love you, Stephanie.
2: 47 minutes after the hour, this portion of the show brought to you by Aragon Chapter. Can I just tell you how patient my chapter advisor is?
1: Yeah.
2: Because dealing with government websites is a mess.
1: It is.
2: Oh, my God. Got locked out of my Social Security. It's a whole thing.
1: Oh, God.
2: But it's hell. He held my hand.
1: Oh.
2: Why? Wouldn't you give your hand to a friend? Chapter would.
1: Sure.
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0: this portion of the show, brought to you by Quince.
1: Oh my God.
2: Oh my God. What?
1: I'm about to go shopping at Quince again.
2: Uh-huh.
1: You know why? Because I love everything I have from there. I love the wardrobe.
2: It's good
1: my
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2: Uh-huh. I mean, Trump's at NATO, so things happen.
1: You handed this to me so you could see me go, really?
2: Yeah, I did. Yeah. And I watched you go,
1: and I did say, Trump claims Islamic Republic of Japan shot at U.S. aircraft carrier in jaw-dropping gaffe at NATO summit. Trumpy, I think Bob and I were talking about a different dementia story and a different gap entirely, but this is a new one. This one's fresh from the oven.
2: Fresh. Yeah. Within the last hour. Yeah.
1: Mm. Trump appeared to confuse Iran with Japan, you know, as you do.
2: Because they're so easily confused.
1: Yeah, yeah. Who hasn't done that? In a jaw-dropping verbal slip at the NATO summit in Alaska on Wednesday, telling reporters...
2: Alaska?
1: Well,
2: no. Ankara.
1: This says Alaska. Oh, Ankara. Oh, pardon me. I made a gaffe. I made a gaffe in the middle of the story about the gaffe.
2: Turkey is very, very, very far away from Alaska.
1: Ankara. It seems like I've undermined my case. Okay.
3: Turkey?
1: You shut up, Hillary. I know what I'm talking about.
2: Oh, boy.
1: Okay. Telling reporters the Islamic Republic of Japan had fired more than 100 missiles at a U.S. aircraft carrier as he touted the effectiveness of Patriot missiles next to Zelensky. Would you give anything to read what's in Zelensky's thought bubble, like any time he's next to Trump? It'd be fantastic. He said,
2: if I were Zelensky, I'd be hoping that the interpreter made a mistake in his earpiece or something.
1: So I told this story yesterday. We had 111 missiles shot by the Islamic Republic of Japan. They shot at the aircraft carrier over a period of about 1 hour. 111 missiles going into a very expensive ship. Okay. That was Grumpy's latest story at the... Would you like to know his thoughts on Spain? Ibiza?
2: I'd like...
1: And back to possibly Barcelona?
2: Barcelona?
1: Yeah. He went off on Spain for being a terrible partner in NATO and ordered his administration to terminate all trade with the country, all while sitting right next to the NATO secretary, whose thought bubble I would also like to read.
2: España?
1: Yes. He's saying, I wish I was in Ibiza. This is awful. He said, Spain is a terrible partner in NATO. They don't participate. They don't pay. I don't want anything to do with Spain. Cut off all trade with Spain, please, including visits. Don't even talk to them. They're hopeless. They're bad people. God. What did Spain do? I don't... He's just pissing off, like, one country at a time, right? Italy's like, okay, we're just not talking to you anymore. We're not talking. We're not listening.
2: He's upset that they replaced the sound with a z sound.
1: Oh.
2: That's what he's upset about. Like, Barcelona.
1: Okay. Barcelona.
2: Barcelona.
1: Kobe says, breaking, FIFA Peace Prize recipient bombs Iran during FIFA World Cup. Vince said, and one thing absolutely checks out today, it is definitely this. I'm starting to lose confidence in that FIFA Peace Prize myself.
2: You don't think it's real?
1: I do not.
2: Well, okay.
1: We will ask Malcolm Nance, and we will talk to Carlos El Zerraki on the Stephanie Miller Show.

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4: NBC News Radio, I'm Michael Kastner. Graham Plattner is dropping out of the race for Maine's U.S. Senate seat. More from Mark Mayfield.
5: The Democrat announced his decision following a recent sexual assault allegation.
6: I intend to file my paperwork to withdraw.
5: In a video statement, Plattner railed against the political establishment and maintained his innocence. He claimed those in power are using the allegations to take away his ability to run for Senate by withholding funding. The Maine Democratic Party has announced in a statement posted to X that they have voted to hold a nominating convention to choose a new nominee. Plattner's problems appeared to come to a head following a report in Politico, where a woman who dated Plattner accused him of forcing her to have sex with him almost 5 years ago, despite repeated objections.
4: The U.S. is launching strikes against Iran for a second night. More from Garrett Hake.
7: The U.S. launching a new wave of retaliatory airstrikes against Iran. All a response to the Iranian regime firing on unarmed commercial ships in the Strait of Hormuz. President Trump at a summit with NATO allies declaring the ceasefire over.
4: U.S. Central Command says it struck about 90 targets inside Iran late Wednesday, including air defense systems, naval targets, and drone storage sites. Three more people have been charged with damaging the Lincoln Memorial Reflecting Pool. Tammy Trujillo with details.
8: The 2,000-foot-long shallow pool on the National Mall was renovated last month, and the bottom of the pool was painted American flag blue. Soon after the renovations, though, the paint began to peel, which President Trump blamed on vandalism. One of those people arrested early on was former U.S. Olympic canoeist David Hearn, who's scheduled to appear in court today. On Wednesday, three more people were charged with allegedly destroying property when they removed pieces of paint from the pool.
4: An analysis by the New York Times suggests the paint peeling may have been caused by the contractor using the wrong type of coating. Michael Kastner, NBC News Radio. Nearly three dozen people are being treated at Baltimore hospitals after an MTA bus crashed into a building on Wednesday. It happened around 6 p.m. local time, with officials declaring it a mass casualty incident. Multiple ambulances, a medevac helicopter, and a team from shock trauma responded to the scene. At least one crash victim is said to be in critical condition. Robo-taxi companies are getting a new warning from the federal government. More from Rory O'Neill.
9: The tech companies behind robo-taxis are being reminded, first responders come first. The National Highway Traffic Safety Administration says the companies need to make sure robo-taxis do not block police cars, fire trucks, and ambulances. The government says companies need to make any and all software changes to the driverless vehicles within the next month, as robo-taxi services are rolling out to new cities like San Diego, Las Vegas, Tampa, and Denver. I'm Rory O'Neill.
4: Singer Bonnie Tyler has died. She was 75.
10: Once upon a time, there was light in my life.
4: Back in May, she had to be rushed to the hospital for emergency intestinal surgery in Portugal. She was temporarily placed in an induced coma to help her recovery. The UK-born platinum-selling recording artist was perhaps best known for her hit, Total Eclipse of the Heart, which has been viewed over a billion times on YouTube. A statement posted to her official social media accounts reads, Bonnie's family and team are heartbroken to announce that Bonnie unexpectedly passed away last night in a hospital in Portugal as a result of the illness that she was being treated for.
10: It's a heartache.
4: The nominations for this year's Primetime Emmy Awards are out now. The final season of HBO Max's Hacks leads the comedy field with 24 nominations.
11: Kelly Kilpatrick thinks I'm gay and you're my secret wife, so we have to spend the weekend pretending to be lesbian lovers so I can get that Carol Burnett jumpsuit.
12: What?
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0: Time now for a quick look at our KKNW weather outlook. We'll see increasing clouds through the night and a low around 55. For Thursday, mostly cloudy through mid-morning, then gradual clearing with a high near 76. Friday, partly sunny with a high near 73. A partly sunny Saturday, a high near 72. Then mostly sunny for Sunday with a high near 73. Temperatures warming up again next week.
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0: think he knows what a red card is?
1: I didn't know what the hell a red card was. When I found out, I said, you gotta be kidding.
0: Psych! This man didn't know what a red card is. But you know what he did know? How to get a guy a pardon. Yeah. And if you're thinking this is corrupt, well, f*** yeah it is. Because that's America's style of play. You think we're going to obey soccer rules? We don't even listen to the Geneva Convention.
2: Daily Show. All right.
3: Yep.
2: Sam, I'm sorry I was late again. I was back on the phone with Mitch McConnell. Boy, he is so talky, blah, blah, blah. It's like Walter the dog. It's just, he never stops. I just hang up, calls back again.
3: Walter.
2: Well, that's another dog. He found another dog. Yeah, it sounded like that, too. Okay. Other 98 said, Scott Jennings is obviously lying about a 20-minute phone conversation with Mitch McConnell about current events. I am so sick of Republicans just shamelessly lying all day, every single day. Oh, Mitch, I'm busy now. I told you I'm back on the air at 6 minutes after. Oh, God. Fine. By the way, big bag of rats, Republican style now.
3: Uh-huh.
2: Marjorie Taylor Greene tells TMZ she thinks Senator Mitch McConnell's wife, Elaine Chao, was a Chinese spy who bailed on her husband, who was at death's door, to meet with a communist Chinese leader. Shame on the Republican Party.
3: I don't.
2: Marge.
3: Don't believe a word she says. She's a conspiracy theorist. Always has been.
2: I'm with Laura Loomer, who would know brain dead and says Mitch McConnell is brain dead.
3: Has she talked to him?
2: Okay. Was it Cassie Hunt that asked Scott? Can you call him now, live on the air?
3: Casey, yeah. She did.
4: Okay. What did you talk about? What did he say?
5: Yeah, he called me this morning before I did my radio show. We talked for about 17 minutes.
2: Oh, 17.
5: He talked a lot about the situation with Iran. Talked a little bit about Ukraine. It was good to hear his voice. Voice sounded strong. And
2: did it?
5: Sounded like he was keeping up with the news to me.
4: Did you ask him how he was feeling?
5: Yeah, he said, he said he was feeling okay. You know, obviously well enough to call me on the phone. Mm-hmm. And obviously well enough to talk to Barrasso and Thune. Now, look, I'm not qualified to discuss any medical issues or give you any information about that. That's really for him or his staff to do. Mm.
3: Yet you wouldn't shut up about Biden's and Feinstein's medical issues.
2: Right. Did you notice people's voice go up a register too when they're lying? Yeah. Is it me? It's him, right? Yeah, sure.
6: It's the Larry David way of talking.
3: Yes.
2: Yes. Around and stuff. Why? He was almost into a Mary Tyler Moore register.
3: Uh-huh.
2: He mentioned Mr. Grant. Are you in fact lying, Scott?
7: Okay. You're a lying sack of crap.
2: They just lie lying shamelessly.
3: He does. You're a lying and also, it's the double standard of him not shutting up about Biden
2: when they've
3: and,
2: got a president
3: and Feinstein.
2: That falls asleep on camera every single day, Joe Biden never did.
3: I'm not qualified to talk about anyone's medical
2: condition.
3: That would be
2: rude. This is the Rob Finnerty, the Newsmax host on this.
8: Nobody heard from Mitch McConnell for 3 weeks. And today, you talk to him about Iran and the history of the vice presidency and the history of the Senate? What? I'm sorry, I don't buy that at all. How bizarre was that from Scott Jennings, who went from having no problem speculating about Joe Biden's health for 4 years and Lloyd Austin's health and Dianne Feinstein's health, but suddenly he doesn't want to comment on Mitch McConnell's health?
2: Yes.
8: Because he's not a medical expert?
2: Yeah.
8: What?
2: Yes, thank
3: what?
2: You. What?
3: His voice went up, too.
2: Yeah.
3: What?
2: He was almost in the hard of hearing Darth Vader. What? Yeah.
3: Yes.
2: And as someone said, if this is, I don't know, be proven, discovered, it's a lie, is there any bar that under which CNN would fire Scott Jennings? That's pretty egregious.
3: What's weird about yesterday is that Thune and who's the other guy in the Senate? Barrasso?
2: Yes.
3: And Jennings all had the exact same script.
2: Oh, did they?
3: Yes.
2: Yes.
3: Oh, I got a call from him, and we talked for 20 minutes about Iran, about Plattner, and about this.
2: Yeah.
3: They had the exact same script.
2: Yeah.
3: That was really creepy.
2: It's almost like it's coordinated, what's the word I'm looking for? Lying. Lying is what I'm thinking is the word you're looking for there.
3: Exactly.
2: Anxious opposition said there is only one successful path to making America great again. Stop voting for Republicans. Period. They're all liars and hypocrites, I'm telling you. Hey, this one, by the way, I mentioned Ken Paxton voting illegally 6 times. Florida elected official charged in wild scheme involving fake endorsements. Five people have been charged in connection with a fake voter guide scheme in Florida. Charged with conspiracy and taking part in producing a false voter guide. It was a scheme to create confusion in the election by creating false voter guides similar to the official one sent out by the local Republican Party. The fake guide, however, included false endorsements.
3: Republicans can't win unless they cheat.
2: Thank you. Thank you. Here is a tutorial on how it's done. Our friend Mike Nellis, who we played the audio. He posted this, so. Me. How can you say nobody cares about Congressman Max Miller beating his wife? Fox News. We're here to talk about Graham Platner. Me. Let's talk about all of it. Democrats can't be the only party expected to police their own. Fox News. The topic is Graham Platner. Me. Great. Let me know when you book a segment about Congressman Max Miller beating his wife. That, my friends, is Nellis getting it done.
3: That's right. That's why we play that song.
2: As someone posted, and then Mike sent it to Chris and I. Because someone always posts, Nellis gets it done. And he loves that. Loves it, loves it, loves it. Do it more.
3: Go up to him on the street and tell
2: yes.
3: him.
2: Yes. Say thank you for getting it done, Mike. Karen in Chicago. Hello.
9: I am currently driving around Chicago looking for Mike Nellis.
3: I think he's in New York because he was on all of the New York shows last night.
2: Yeah.
9: Oh, dang.
3: Yeah.
9: Well, what am I doing then?
3: I don't know.
2: You can't even stalk properly.
9: So, I guess not. So I just want to say what have we learned? Oh, and Chris, it's very specific. It's just under 20 minutes that people were having conversations
3: got
9: with
3: it.
9: Mitch McConnell.
2: 17 just minutes, to be exact.
3: Okay. Okay. Yeah. Okay.
9: Yeah. Yeah, so,
3: but nobody asked him how he was doing. That's the thing.
2: They don't care.
3: Yeah.
9: Isn't that curious? So, yes, it's like we know.
2: Wait, my favorite meme. Someone posted, who's the kid from Sixth Sense?
3: Haley Joel Osment.
2: Yeah, it's just, I talked to Mitch McConnell.
3: Oh.
9: Exactly.
3: Is that suggesting something?
2: Yes.
9: Okay. So a couple things, just because I have a little bit of time, I think, here.
2: Yep. Yes.
9: So, first of all, is it possible for the Grim Reaper to, in fact, be taken by the Grim Reaper?
2: It's kind of redundant.
9: Is that it is. But what we know is that if Republicans' lips are moving, they're lying. Mm-hmm. And if they are accusing their opponents, Democrats, of something, it is a confession.
2: Mm-hmm. Yeah.
9: As far as I want to say something about the World Cup, I'll tell you, despite the fact that Donald Trump has been humiliating us on the world stage, one thing that is heartening is that the international fans that are coming here just cannot say enough good things about our country and about the people here. So I take a little bit of hope and happiness from.
2: But even Graham Platner, even people, thank you. Even people from Barcelona and Ibiza?
3: Yeah. Although there are some, there are some people on right-wing media yesterday who said, look at all these people coming from these socialist nations coming over here and actually tasting freedom. They love it. So that's how they're spinning that.
9: Yeah, I know. Yeah, no. Exactly.
2: Is that what crappy fast food tastes like?
9: Graham Platner.
2: Yeah, go ahead.
9: Exactly. Graham Platner, the stuff, thank you for saying that. Because all day yesterday I kept, we're talking about it. And it's like, yes, where can the men who know what they've done? I mean, we can do the Oppo research, and of course we should be doing that. But think about it. You men out there, if you have anything that potentially could come out about your past, then maybe don't run.
2: Yeah.
9: And, as far as Graham Platner, and I'm going to give a little backup to our girl Tanya from Ohio, he got that tattoo in 2007, and it was only 2025, October, that he got it covered up. So there, too, it's like you had all of that time.
2: Here's the thing, particularly if you're a Democrat, we do have different standards. We do get rid of our bad apples. So, if you're running as a Democrat, you've got to know, like you say, you're the only one that knows. I'm not sure if everybody can do vetting of every single person, but you're right. They know, Smallwell knew, Platner knew, right?
9: Yep. Absolutely, and it just, I think it speaks to the hubris a little bit of some of these men that they think that they can do what they want.
2: I'm telling you.
9: Any way they want,
2: yeah,
9: and they're going to get away with it.
2: You know why? It's the era of Donald Trump. The bar has been lowered so much. Because they can say, they can say, like, oh, there's going to be all this hypocrisy if they say anything. They've got Brett Kavanaugh and Donald Trump and, you know, on and on. Hegseth. I mean, it's almost all of them have been accused of sexual assault of some kind, right?
9: Yes. Sexual assault. Just understand this. Liberal men, progressive men, if you have any sort of sexual assault on your record and your background, don't run. We're not going to let it go. We're not Republicans.
2: Democrats will not let it go. Exactly right. Yeah. And anyway. Oh, so speaking of crappy food. So what's the guy that invented the big ball toilet? Was it the twig and the berries? Was it a toilet for men with big twig and berries or just the big berries?
3: Yes. If you have low hangers.
2: Matt Whitaker. She was also a member of acting attorney general.
3: Yeah.
2: But also invented a big ball.
3: A toilet with a large bowl so that you wouldn't dip yourself into the water.
2: Yeah. Teabag yourself or whatever.
3: Sure.
2: Yeah. Okay. He's now Trump's ambassador to NATO. Did you know that?
3: I knew that.
2: Yeah.
3: Uh-huh.
2: So he must have to use toilets everywhere, and that's a lot, you know.
3: They have small toilets in Europe.
2: Yeah. Ooh, that's got to be tough for him.
3: In fact, they have countries where you don't flush your toilet paper. You put it in a bin next to the toilet.
2: Oh, that's gross. Okay.
3: Yeah. <It's>... Like Italy. Italy, you have to do that.
2: Oh, okay.
3: Yeah.
2: I'll ask my girlfriend. She just got back from there.
3: Okay.
2: All right. Trump's ambassador to NATO. America's amazing because you can have Chick-fil-A and eat it in your car. Boy, howdy. Right? America. Am I right? MAGA. Okay. He said, people are enjoying the United States of America. It's an awesome place, and we have extraordinary things like Boosies? Bus? What is that?
3: B-U-C?
2: Buc-ee's. Oh, Buc-ee's. Yeah. I'm not familiar. What is it?
3: It's like a gigantic department store of a gas station.
2: Oh.
3: They actually have good brisket.
2: Oh, okay.
3: Yeah.
2: All right.
3: They do.
2: So are you going to get your meat, really?
3: You can't. Yeah. So they have, they have really, really good food.
2: Why did you just turn into an 8-year-old Jew? They got a good brisket.
3: They do have a
2: good. Go check it out.
3: Like barbecue brisket, like Texas barbecue brisket sandwich. It's really
2: okay.
3: good.
2: All right. Fantastic. Yeah. I trust you on protein-related things. Okay. We have extraordinary things like Chick-fil-A. You know, it's very convenient to eat in your car. You're having a phone call. It's an amazing country. I'm glad people finally are kind of discovering what real America is. So real America is only eating Chick-fil-A in your car, which seems kind of gross and messy, frankly.
3: Did you call it Bussy?
2: What?
3: Bussies?
2: I don't know what I called it. Oh, Buc-ee's. Buc-ee's.
3: That's something completely different.
2: I don't
3: different.
2: Know what's BUC/EEs. I've never heard of it. Yes, he, just as I was saying, once marketed a toilet specifically built for men with extra-large genitals. He was briefly acting attorney general, as you would when that was your only qualification, that you made a big boy toilet. Wow.
3: That was kind of a humble brag that he invented something like that.
2: I know.
3: Isn't it?
2: Yeah, it really is. It really is. It's like it's like bringing into the CVS. I will need the extra large condoms. Like, you know what I mean? It is a little braggy.
3: Uh-huh. Yeah.
2: Yeah. Okay. So it doesn't work that way for women. I need the extra large tampons. You know what I mean? That's a little...
3: That has the opposite effect.
2: The giant buffalo plugs. It doesn't work the same way.
3: I need the hot dog down the hallway tampons.
2: Which aisle are hot dog in the hallway size? Sam, we apologize. I think we're cracking up early.
3: Yeah, I don't know what's going on.
2: It normally takes us till the end of summer. Okay, Malcolm Nance is coming up. Okay. This portion of the show brought to you by Home Title Lock. Because why? Because I do not need one more thing to worry about. Oh,
3: nope.
2: My God, I got a different house thing every other day.
3: What happened?
2: This pool cover doesn't open. 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

0: It is the Stephanie Miller Show. Rob says, oh, come on, Chris. Only Mama goes to a barbecue place in Kansas City and orders Brussels sprouts. What would she know about smoked briskets? It was broccoli, Rob.
1: And
0: it was delicious. It was, and I suffered through Frangela's horror because it was lightly steamed, had Parmesan. It was delicious.
1: Jack's Stack is going to do good broccoli, but they also do excellent barbecue.
0: I didn't get into that. Okay. You know what's good on broccoli?
1: What?
0: Lemon. And now here's some Don Lemon.
1: Oh, okay. See what you did there?
2: I am a proud American, but the embarrassment is about, I'm embarrassed to be an American right now in many places. And I'm embarrassed, not in many places, I'm embarrassed. And the embarrassment was not about being proud. It was about what America is doing to itself right now in plain sight and is calling it greatness. Real patriotism is understanding that you can protest your country, you can criticize your president, you can actually go and point out things that are some broken shit that's in the reflecting pool without being arrested. That's what real patriotism is.
0: There you go. There you go. God bless you and God bless the United States, Don Lemon. Okay. All right. I love that, Sam, have you seen that on the soundbite list? Chris just has a section now that just says Trump is terrible.
1: Yeah.
0: Trump is a terrible, terrible
3: person.
0: That'll
3: be easy to look up.
1: Yeah, you know.
0: That's the bulk of this.
1: That has the most sound bites today.
0: Yes, including Kyle Kulinski.
4: Trump derangement syndrome was always just being sane. Trump derangement syndrome was always the common sense duh position.
1: Yeah.
4: The people who had Trump derangement syndrome from day number one have been the most vindicated of anybody in this country.
0: Thank you.
4: Cannot be hyperbolic enough about this man.
0: Thank you.
4: This man is the devil. This man is a literal demon.
0: Thank you.
4: This man has done everything in his power to destroy this country. Every negative thing you can think of, everything you were told to be as a kid, he's the opposite of that.
0: Thank you. Thank you. Thank you. I keep saying that to people that are like, oh, I like politics. I'm like, he's a terrible, terrible, despicable human being. This isn't politics anymore. He is just a terrible, terrible human. If you don't have Trump derangement syndrome, you are deranged, in my Pete Buttigieg. Here we go.
5: Most Americans believe in decency, believe in democracy, believe in government working for the people instead of the other way around. Most Americans believe, for example, that when the person in charge of the government makes $1 billion on crypto deals while in public office, something is deeply wrong with what's going on in this country.
0: Yeah, you think? Mark in Wisconsin.
1: Trump is a terrible person.
0: He's a terrible, terrible person. Hi, Mark.
6: Yeah. Hello. Yeah, I think part of maybe one of the reasons Trump is so angered again at Iran is that how many people attended the Iranian leader's funeral now,
0: yeah,
6: just a few days ago, and just hundreds of thousands, if not millions of people showed up at the man's funeral that we assassinated back in February. That while they're negotiating, while they're talking about the peace deal that they supposedly had,
0: yeah,
6: that, and you know, how many people attended Trump's great state fair where It was just a joke.
1: Yeah.
6: And but additionally, how the heck did they get a grand jury to indict that guy for damaging the
0: people? I know.
6: What kind of idiots run that grand jury?
0: I know. And it's another one that'll go absolutely nowhere. All right. We talk to Malcolm Nance next.

0: It's Thursday night, and you're grabbing drinks with some friends. Started off with a pitcher for the table, which quickly becomes two. There's pool. And there's the photo booth.
1: All right, everybody, squeeze in. Say cheese!
0: Followed naturally by an order of wings. And another.
1: Can we get some extra ranch sauce?
0: Then there's the ceremonial nightcap.
1: So what are we doing this weekend?
0: And lastly, it's back to the car, which, if you're buzzed...
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3: And now a weather update. Winds out of the south-southeast at 9 miles an hour.
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0: president believes that he can stop Iran's nuclear program, which is a nuclear program to create atomic bomb. He believes that he can do this through negotiations.
1: Do you?
0: And various pressures. Look, I have my doubts.
2: Oh, boy.
3: Netanyahu. Uh-huh. Okay, this guy might have some thoughts on that, I think.

0: Robin. He's doing the pigeon head dance.
1: He is.
2: Put on your big boy pants.
0: Oh, Lordy. Yeah, you know what's weird about that, Malcolm? So he said Trump didn't negotiate Iran out of having a nuclear weapon, but he doubts it. But you know who did that? The black guy did that, didn't he? Negotiate?
3: Yeah.
0: Yeah, I think the black guy did it, as I recall. But so that's why it didn't count?
3: No, it never counts. You know,
0: we're looking.
3: You know what they said about it? What is Trump most offended by of the joint JCPOA? The black guy's signature.
0: Because the black guy did it. All right, No, that's not.
3: No, that is not when the black guy did it. That is the opposite.
1: Sam is still learning the box.
3: That's okay.
0: Sam is still learning my box, where many men have feared to go before.
3: It's easy to learn.
0: Can I ask a serious question? Just because I'm a dummy, on international affairs. So he doubts that. You know, he said Trump thinks he can negotiate Iran out of having a nuclear weapon. I have my doubts. I mean, in fact, the black guy did do it.
3: And when the black guy did it, that's my jam.
0: Why? Can I ask why didn't Netanyahu want like that deal? It was working. I mean, it's obviously preferable to this debacle we're in now. And I get that. I get that he dog walked Trump into it, but now it's a disaster for everybody. Why was he against the Obama deal?
3: Well, don't forget that he went to Obama before Obama started negotiating when he first became president and told him straight up, we are going to attack Iran. You have to come and attack Iran with us because they're on the verge of getting a nuclear weapon. And if you don't, remember, there was an article just recently that said Netanyahu threatened to use a nuclear weapon.
0: Yeah.
3: And Obama said, go ahead, do it.
0: You know,
3: we're not. He called his bluff. And then
0: I was going to say Hillary Clinton said this. She said, you know how often Netanyahu did that? And we said, okay, good luck. You know, this is Trump's the only one that was stupid enough to go, okay. Like, all right.
3: Well, all the stars aligned for the idiocy that, you know, and Netanyahu and the election. And to be quite honest, I mean, he really.

0: really exploited the October 7th massacres to, you know, in the United States in terms of support against the Democratic Party, against Kamala Harris, and then AIPAC and everybody else throwing their lot in there. And Trump jumped on that bandwagon. And for all the right-wing extremists, they all wanted to hit Iran anyway. So this is a no-brainer that all of this was going to happen. But he didn't predict that Donald Trump would just hand them $300 billion.
1: Yeah. Can we talk for a minute? I mean, I know it is always a humiliation on the world stage whenever he is overseas. But, oh, my God, after the whole sleepy Joe Biden, he is literally on sleep, asleep on camera again next to the leader from Turkey. I don't know if we did this one. What was this, Chris? Last hour? Mm-hmm. This was just last hour. He, in one gaffe during the press conference, he appeared to confuse Iran with Japan, telling reporters the Islamic Republic of Japan had fired more than 100 missiles at a U.S. aircraft carrier.
0: Good God.
1: He appeared to confuse Zelensky with Putin. And then spoke in circles trying to cover the gaffe in a bonkers moment at the NATO summit. He's sitting next to Zelensky, and you could tell this is what he always does when he tries to, like, make it seem like he meant to do that. Like, so he said, taking questions, he was flanked by Zelensky. He gestured toward the Ukrainian president and said, "You have a question for President Putin, please." After some snickering among the journalists, Trump oddly tried to defend the mistake by acting like he hadn't made one at all. He said, "Do you have a question for President Putin, not Zelensky, Putin? What would you like to ask him? Because I'm going to ask him. Because I'm going to ask him that question."
2: Stop.
1: He said, No. Give us a question, not for Zelensky. Give us a question for Putin, because I'm speaking to him today." So you see, he meant to do that.
2: And he
1: said, "Give me a good hard question." Oh, my God. And then he said, "I talked to President Putin a lot. He wants to end the war. A lot of people don't believe that." Why is that, Malcolm? Why don't a lot of people believe that Putin wants to end the war?
0: I don't know. Maybe it's ballistic missiles raining down all over Ukrainian cities that have killed over 50 people in the last 2 days. Look, dementia is a hell of a drug. It is clearly a component of Donald Trump's mental thought processes to, one, confuse everything. Two, he was an idiot to begin with.
1: Yeah.
0: Okay? Just start right there. So that doesn't mean that him being briefed on things that he's going to remember these things.
1: Yeah.
0: Another thing about his little narcolepsy issue, which is what the next thing they'll say is, Donald Trump has been diagnosed with narcolepsy. Right. He's not actually falling asleep. He's going through oxygen deprivation. No, this is the reason why blue plate specials are served at 5 p.m. Because it's sleepy
1: time.
0: Don't
1: Chris and I know it.
3: That's right.
0: It's sleepy time for grandpa. And, you know, and he has a lot of needs. And some of those needs, especially when he takes a long, you know, flight, is that he has to, he requires a diaper change and a binky. And in this case, the binky is sitting down with his best dictator friends, right? Like, President Erdogan.
1: Yeah.
0: And that's what makes him comfortable. That's the one interview he really wanted to say these things at. He wouldn't have done it with any of the other bilaterals. He wanted dictator to dictator to sit alongside and exercise strength at the same time launching airstrikes against Iran.
1: Yeah. I mean, I can't even with if Biden had fallen asleep, confused Iran with Japan, confused Putin with Zelensky. I mean, I just can't. So
0: we stop calling Joe Biden Sleepy Joe? I don't even like using that insult.
1: I know.
0: To tell you the truth,
1: I'm doing it in tongue in cheek.
0: Yeah, I got it. But I saw him the other day out in shorts, right, riding his bikes. We got to call him Action Joe.
1: Yeah.
0: That will piss Trump off immensely.
1: Yeah,
0: exactly. Action Joe Biden is out there.
1: So oil prices rose Tuesday after Iran attacked a tanker from Qatar near the strategically vital Strait of Hormuz. So here's the thing. First of all, how are you enjoying the ceasefire, which has never really even happened? We're in the middle of a shooting war again. The Strait is not open. Oil prices are they literally have Donald Trump over not just a barrel, an oil barrel, and they know it.
0: Right. Right. Well, let me tell you guys something. This is why you should all come over to Substack and watch my morning show for Black Man Spy.
2: Yep.
0: We are on day 133 of this war. And yesterday morning, we predicted after those two tankers were hit, we said by 5 p.m. Tuesday, we will be attacking Iran. 5 p.m. Eastern time Tuesday, we'll be attacking Iran with everything we got. Then Iran is going to launch ballistic missiles at Bahrain and Kuwait. 3, 2, 1, all of that happened. Trump is stuck in what I call the cycle of stupid. He sees a small attack, he responds with a big attack, he gets a bigger attack, then he comes back and he tells Barack Ravid at Axios, that a ceasefire has been negotiated. Oil manipulation, market manipulation is a part of it, but I think he doesn't see any way out of it. Iran is getting everything they want, and he needs to make it look like he still has leverage. There is no leverage in the United States attacking Iran.
1: Yeah.
0: We hit them for 40 days with everything we had. So what do you think attacking them with a fraction of that is going to do? Make them crumble and crawl? And you know, by the way, one last thing, because I'm on a rant. We have this thing on the show this morning, the whole Nostradamus I told you so segment. But I predict this. Trump is going to come out at some point and say, you know, the Ayatollah called me with tears in his eyes.
2: Oh, God.
0: And he said, Donald, I need a deal, sir. Sir, we need a deal, and we are begging you for a deal. Give us a deal. And I'll say, no, I won't do that. I'm reinstituting the blockade. I know I said that this morning, and within an hour, Trump is talking about reinstituting the blockade of Iran. Right. This is the easiest, dumbest show I have ever
1: seen. It's the dumbest Flintstones background ever. Yeah. It's just the same.
2: Rock tree.
1: So Trump says he'll consider giving Turkey F-35 jets, adding the U.S. will lift sanctions. Trump, during the first day of the NATO summit, said he'll consider letting Turkey buy American F-35 fighter jets, despite possessing Russian-made air defense systems, which his first administration sanctioned the country for 6 years ago. There is no foreign policy or principle. It's just one erratic, demented old man at this point.
0: He's an erratic, demented old man who loves dicks.
1: Taters.
0: He just loves Erdogan. Erdogan is who he modeled things on, Erdogan and Putin, to where he just took power, seized power, got the parliament to give him more power, and now he's dictator for life. Trump is enjoying himself sitting with Erdogan. And what does he do? Instead of heeding his other, you know, semi-dictator, Benjamin Netanyahu, said, do not give Turkey the F-35.
1: Yeah.
0: The reason that we didn't do it before is they have a Russian air defense system called the S-400.
1: Well,
0: if it is designed to knock down the F-35.
1: Right.
0: If Turkey gets the F-35, they can calibrate that, and Russia will be able to destroy F-35s at will.
1: Well, is what Mike Pompeo said in 2020, that those systems would, quote, endanger the security of U.S. military technology and personnel and provide substantial funds to Russia's defense sector, as well as Russian access to Turkish armed forces and defense industry. So there was a reason, right, that under law it was not allowed, right?
0: It still is not allowed under law. Trump is just going to blow through it. He doesn't care.
1: Yeah, there is no law. There's only Trump, right?
0: Look, authoritarian homeboys got to stick together, right? In this case, he's willing to sell them anything. Now, here's where he's screwing up. He thinks he's going to get Erdogan on side to do something against Iran. Erdogan is going to do nothing against Iran. Turkey is solely focused on the Kurds and helping guide things along in Syria. And right now, we're starting to see a clash, a strategic, how can I put it, opposition, a sort of a strategic rivalry between Israel and Turkey.
1: Yeah.
0: And Israel doesn't want them to get that aircraft.
1: Yeah. As Hillary Clinton would say, Turkey? Okay. It's just, talk about like bull in a china shop, right? He's like, now he's insulted Spain, cut off trade, right? He said he considered not turning up to the NATO summit in Turkey because he said it was possible I wouldn't attend if it wasn't for his buddy Erdogan. Mm-hmm. The president went on to chastise fellow NATO members for not immediately supporting his war with Iran. Italy says they will stop responding to Trump's provocative remarks. I mean, they're just like, I'm not listening, talk to the hand. It's like his mission to piss off a different country every day, right?
0: Yes, but it's true. That's the mission. The mission is to piss off people because it excites him. He's a narcissist. What do they say? A malignant narcissist.
1: Yeah.
0: Requires immediate dramatic affirmation. He is the biggest drama queen in the history of the United States, without any question. So by hurting people, threatening people, bullying people, and mollycoddling up to dictators, authoritarians, warlords, and potentates, and getting paid off under the table, hey, that's his kink.
1: Yeah.
0: And, and in this particular instance, there's nothing you can do about it.
2: Yeah.
0: Unless the patriotic hamburger steps in.
1: He has to just make everything worse. So Prime Minister Giorgia Meloni, of course, who he insulted last month, saying she begged him for a picture at G7. So then Trump reignited the dispute when he posted on Truth Social a picture of her looking at him with the caption, "Restraining order needed." Like, he's just a bag of D's. That's been the decision. We're just stop engaging with the eighth grade bully. He's just an idiot.
0: Anytime I see Meloni, the first thing I do is I start checking her face. I got to tell you, she has been around stinky babies before, and she has clearly changed a lot of diapers. And Trump, every time, I'm not joking, every time she is in his vicinity, she wrinkles her nose, she rolls her eyes. And she knows how to deal with it. I don't know if any of you have been to Italy recently.
1: Yeah, but his whole theme is like the chicks dig him. The chicks think he's hot. And you're like, trust me, I can speak for women. It's like, well, that face she makes is like, oh, what is that smell?
0: That face actually says, I'm not allowed by law to slap you.
1: Exactly.
0: And, speaking for every woman in Italy,
1: yeah,
0: right?
1: Yeah, exactly.
0: But he's not even as amusing as Berlusconi with his bunga bunga parties. This guy is a disgusting pig of an entity.
1: Yep.
0: And she is speaking for the world when she shows the disgust that she really, really feels for him. And she was a conservative leader. Everyone thought she'd be the Europe's Trump. She's like, hell no.
1: Yes.
0: I don't want to be anything like that.
1: Yeah, she's far right. She's supposed to be the bridge to, him and the rest of Europe. And he insults her. It's just, okay. I love you, Malcolm Nance. I really do.
0: Oh, you should love me more because I love you just as much, sometimes even more.
3: 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Please watch it.
1: Go watch. Yes. I love it.
0: Every morning.
1: Goodbye. 49 minutes after the hour. 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

0: This portion of the show brought to you by my medical emergency kit. Wow! I didn't get sick on purpose just to be a walking testimonial, but I'm telling you, yeah. I went, right? Vacation, I got a cold on the way back, I lost my voice.
1: Yep.
0: I don't know if you know, I've got a radio show.
1: Yeah, that's bad for radio.
0: Right. So, what happened? Z-Pak?
1: Yep.
0: 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Okay, we were just talking to Malcolm about the Iran debacle. And can I just say, I sometimes have to get a transcript after I've seen one of these idiots on TV. So Kevin Hassett, the creepily smiley, he's also very smiley when he's on TV and he's talking about horrible things like war.
1: That's not Snaggletooth, is it?
0: No, that guy.
1: Snagglepuss.
0: That's, what's his name? Scott Bessent.
1: Scott Bessent, okay.
0: No, this is Kevin Hassett.
1: Okay.
0: Who is also creepily smiling.
1: Yeah.
0: Okay, because Trump called it the Islamic Republic of Japan and then confused. Okay, do you feel like they have no idea what they're, you know, doing?
1: Oh, they have no idea
0: as it regards
1: doing.
0: Like anything.
1: This was, I know that for a fact.
0: What he said about Iran. I think one of the ways to think about the Straits is there are a bunch of guys living in caves that live in Straits that may not be in communication with the folks that we're dealing with that have stuff better than a rubber band they can shoot at a boat. And whether there's a few more of those or not is something nobody knows. And there's good faith in negotiations going on with leaders like Jared and Steve. Trust and expect very much. This is going to be something that cruises to normalcy sometime really, really soon. Does that not inspire great confidence in you that this, clearly they know what they're doing and this will be over super soon?
1: He had the balls to say, trust us.
0: Something, something, rubber band, Straits, caves, and scene. Okay. Let's go back to our Trump is terrible soundbites. My good friend Jennifer Welch.
1: Okay.
2: Donald Trump and his core base followers really, really enjoy racism. They enjoy the recreational cruelty. They are able to be racist with impunity, and it's always happened in small private settings, and now it is broken out and it is completely public, and there is no leadership in our country that is standing up for Black Americans right now, and it's just really troubling to see this happening.
0: In a related story, White House drops plan to put Harriet Tubman on the $20 bill. You know what they are working on, Chris?
1: What?
0: Putting Trump on a $250 bill for the nation's $250.
1: Is that going to lower prices at the grocery store?
0: It is not. Okay, Carlos Alzraqui, who we will be sporting the soccer sport with next.
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6: NBC News Radio, I'm Michael Kastner. President Trump is back in Washington after a two-day NATO summit in Turkey. While there, he pushed for increased defense spending from member nations, a deal with Ukraine to aid in their war with Russia, and a renewed call for the U.S. control of Greenland. President Trump made his way back to the U.S. using the old Air Force One after alluding to the possibility of being on Iran's assassination list. More from Mark Mayfield.
7: The president confirmed his accommodations on Wednesday, but deflected questions about security concerns regarding the new Qatari-donated model. Trump said the new $400 billion Air Force One would be sent home through Europe instead so soldiers could see it. He unveiled the retrofitted Qatari plane last month, and it completed one domestic trip to North Dakota last week and was used by the president to fly to Turkey.
6: Graham Plattner is dropping out of the race for Maine's U.S. Senate seat. Lisa Carton reports.
8: The Democrat announced his decision following a recent sexual assault allegation. In a video statement, Plattner railed against the political establishment and maintained his innocence.
9: Those in power who have the ability to do so are using these allegations as an excuse to take away all of the things that we need to run a campaign.
8: The Maine Democratic Party has announced in a statement posted to X that they have voted to hold a nominating convention to choose a new nominee.
6: President Trump is pushing for the Supreme Court to rehear a case challenging U.S. birthright citizenship immediately. On social media Wednesday, Trump called last week's decision a miscarriage of justice and absolutely insane, and called for the case to be reheard. A video statement from the roommate and romantic partner of the man accused of killing conservative activist Charlie Kirk is expected to be played in court today. The police interview with Lance Twiggs is part of the prosecution's case against Tyler Robinson. Michael Kastner, NBC News Radio. The threat of advanced weaponry just 90 miles away from the U.S. is prompting leaders to demand immediate action from Washington. In Miami, Natalie Rodriguez.
10: National security experts displaying a captured Iranian kamikaze drone and coral gables highlighting a dangerous buildup in Cuba, according to Representative Carlos Jimenez, who warns Havana has amassed these drones from Iran and Russia.
11: Cuba, in fact, has 300 of these. It's a threat to the United States, period.
10: The event was organized by United Against Nuclear Iran, a policy group led by former Governor Jeb Bush and former U.N. Ambassador Mark Wallace.
12: I think what you're seeing is Iran's engagement in Cuba, historically Venezuela as well, is completely related to the proximity to the United States of America.
10: While an attack is not imminent, they do warn that these explosive devices could easily place Miami well within striking distance, even as far as New York.
6: The heat wave that's been gripping Europe has killed over 5,000 people in Germany. Public health officials in Berlin reported today that most of the deaths occurred in late June, when temperatures were climbing over 100 degrees Fahrenheit, and about 4,200 of the deaths were among people age 75 or older. Hundreds of heat deaths were also reported in France, Belgium, Spain, and the Netherlands. The European Union's climate monitoring service says Western Europe experienced its hottest June on record last month. Newly released government data shows airlines' jet fuel costs are up this year. More from Tammy Trujillo.
13: According to the data, the Bureau of Transportation Statistics found that airlines spent $6.6 billion on jet fuel in May, marking an 84% increase from 1 year ago. Fuel is one of the industry's biggest operating expenses, and higher costs have forced carriers to raise fares. The latest figures reflect the vulnerabilities airlines faced due to the Strait of Hormuz closure disrupting global maritime shipping.
6: Michael Kastner, NBC News Radio.
14: On this Thursday, we'll have some morning clouds and then some sunshine, a little bit warmer, high temperatures around Puget Sound in the 70s. Some spots in the South Sound could get close to 80 degrees. We'll have more of the same very constant weather pattern with temperatures generally in the 70s for highs, lows in the 50s, but no chance of rain into next week. It could get a little warmer by next Tuesday and Wednesday.
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0: The policy is this. F*** all immigrants. Conceptually. Just not the specific immigrants we need to do the jobs we don't want to do, okay? Like picking crops, or creating vaccines, or playing soccer. And maybe you don't like that about America. And maybe you don't like how we bend the rules when it's in our interests, or exploit all the advantages of immigrants while vilifying them. But that's what makes you guys haters on the sidelines while we stay winning.
1: And the dream is over for the Team USA in the World Cup. Monday night, they lost to Belgium by a final score of 4-1.
0: What the f***? 4-1? Bergen, get the f*** out of my country, all right? This is the worst thing a person pardoned by Trump has ever done.
2: Daily Show. All right, let's support the sports. Look who's here.
3: That's good coffee.
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2: Coffee with Carlos El Rocky.
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2: Carlos El Rocky.
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12: Good to the last drop.
2: Goli, goli, goli, go. Come on.
13: Golazo, Andres Cantor de Argentina. Andres Cantor with a goal, call. Yeah, many things. Balogun. Somebody look this up. Hey, Jamie, look this up. I think all the goals by the United States in this tournament were scored by Balogun and or other African players.
2: What?
13: Maybe Berhalter scored one, if I'm recording, but most of the goals scored by this team are either black folks or black foreign folks or birthright citizens.
2: Yep.
13: So, way to go. Chris and I talked about this. Brendan Hunt from Ted Lasso.
2: Nothing you say to Chris off air matters. He's just...
14: I don't count.
2: Yeah. He's packing material. It doesn't count till you say it to me. Go ahead.
13: Yeah, Brendan Hunt said the same exact thing that I posted the day it happened, that United States has always performed better from the perspective of the aggrieved, of the disadvantage. And we say, you know what? It wasn't fair, but we gather together, we coalesce, and we're going to overcome this. Not from the entitled rich boy who said, put him back in because I want my way.
2: Yes,
13: that was so much locker room fodder for Belgium.
2: Look at the dance afterwards, doing the double handy J dance, mocking the United States president.
13: It was stupid, and I blame Pochettino, fellow Argentinian. I'm American Argentinian, but I blame for him for not having the balls.
2: Yeah.
13: To say no. I don't care what Trump did. I'm not playing Balogun because I'm not gonna say that FIFA did was right.
2: Yeah.
13: Like Coach Brooks of Miracle on Ice in 1980, their hockey coach would have said no to that.
2: Yeah.
13: He would have said no. Well, and somebody's got to stand up to Trump.
2: Who are these people? someone posted this and said, MAGA, your leader's being mocked by Belgium. Belgium. I mean, as I keep saying, Carlos, how many times have you said, we're not laughing at us anymore? The entire world is laughing at us and mocking us. I mean,
13: don't make me root for a country who had King Leopold, who slaughtered a bunch of Congolese, and then they're democratically elected leader, right?
2: And he ruins everything. You're right. We read another sports writer who said, there's no way to know that for sure. But, I don't know. He shows up and the Knicks lose for the first time. I don't know. He does this thing. And as you said, I think the USA would have played with more fire from the position of the slighted versus the entitled.
13: Yep.
2: And then you said that's what made the Miracle on Ice so intriguing. Anyway, but you just, and then you supported the sport some more stuff. I don't care. I don't know.
13: This guy would go back and ruin the Bible. I talked to God and I said, David is too small, Goliath is too big, and David only has a sling. I said, you got to give him a bow and arrow. You got to give him some M16s. It's not a fair fight. So I told God, you better give David an M16, okay? Otherwise, he can't beat Goliath.
2: But you also said the winning with honor and possibly losing with grace went out the window in 2016. The best story would be USA beating Belgium without its top scorer to show we really can rally around a fallen player, that we don't ask for a handout after an injustice. We are strong in our resolve. Instead, we drink from the poison well to get a win at any cost. Gross. The red card was not a good call, but getting corrupt corrupt bailout was worse. I just a lot of people. Who's this? Ron said. So now millions of football fans around the world view the U.S. as cheaters who use political corruption to influence FIFA, and we lose anyway. So much winning. When's the next war?
13: And then Thierry Henry is just looking at Alexi Lalas, who's trying to compare a bad with another bad. He's like, well, what about Ronaldo? Well, first of all, Ronaldo threw an elbow on an Irish player, had a three-game suspension. That red card was also suspended before the tournament began, not right during the tournament 4 days later. That part was unprecedented. So Alexei Lawless, the best he can do is say, they did something bad. Why can't we do something bad? Are you kidding? And Zlatan didn't even say anything. Zlatan's like, I will kill you. During the break, I must kill you. You cannot be that stupid. Somebody that stupid.
2: But, you know, Carlos, he's made America in his image a cheater. He's, yes, we've talked about, he's cheated at everything his entire life. His wives, golf, business, getting into the White
13: House.
2: The elections, exactly.
13: Somebody said it was the equivalent of calling Georgia. I need 11,000 more votes, and I need 12,000 votes, and I need that red card rescinded.
2: I need four more goals. That's all I need.
13: Infantino looks like the character David Cross played in Sin City by Miller. He's got the giant forehead with the painted on eyebrow. He looks like a bad Muppet puppet. Infantino's a coward. Pochettino was a coward. You need somebody with the, that's what I said. Where are the George Baileys of the world who tells Mr. Potter, I don't want your loan. I don't need your loan.
2: Yeah.
13: And then the community rallies around him. Isn't that the stuff we used to believe? Isn't that America?
2: Yeah.
13: Isn't that the America we used to love? I don't know what happened.
2: Yeah. You said now that Trump's latest distraction ruined our World Cup. Epstein files. Let's just always bring it back to that, right?
13: No, he started to bomb Iran again.
2: I know, of course. On cue, right?
13: I told friends, this guy will take down the country to save himself. Mm-hmm. That's the type of person he's always been. It's always about him and his survival because he had crappy parents. This is where it starts, parenting.
2: Yeah. Ricky posted...
13: J.D. Vance, kids, get in the van.
2: Just we say it every day, it's a smash and grab. Ricky said, mark my words, there won't be much left at the White House once the criminal's done with him, because for him, it's not about renovation or updating, it's about revenge. I hate him and those who chose this. It's just a swath of destruction, right?
13: It's swath of destruction. I could go. Maybe I'll ask this joke off air, but who even knows if Mitch McConnell is alive?
2: Yeah.
13: Can you imagine the Democrats trying to pull this off?
2: I know.
13: No way.
2: He could be in full rigor tortis. Okay.
13: Can you imagine Barack Obama or Hillary Clinton?
2: He's a shell of a man. He's a shell of his former self.
13: He's a shell of his former self. I'll say what I'm going to say off air, and then we'll decide whether we should say it.
2: Okay.
4: Good.
2: Thank you. Thank you. See, better vetting than they're doing in Maine.
4: That's true.
2: Let's talk about Oyster Guy.
13: Maine, all you have to do is put a D in front of a candidate who has an assault.
2: Thank you. Thank you. Era of Becerra out here in California.
13: Maine, you put on the Rowdy Roddy Piper glasses from They Live, and you look at Susan Collins, she's a skeletal obey robot, and then you go, oh, I won't vote for that, I will vote for any decent person against that.
2: Yeah.
13: Sign on the dotted line, you're a worker bee, save the hive.
2: Just vote
13: blue, because it's the best chance to stop They Live.
2: Yeah.
13: That's all you have to do in any election after the primary.
2: We talked earlier, Bernie Sanders has called for Blattner to drop out. He was obviously, you know, Bernie's guy, and, you know, some people are mad at Bernie and the far left because they're saying, you know, they didn't do better vetting. We just keep making the analogy. You remember when Swalwell News dropped out here, we took Becerra from 3%. To win. So we just keep saying, Maine, you can do it. I don't care about the infighting, about whose fault it was and who should have vetted who. And, you know, I don't know. I'm not from Maine. I didn't have a vote in the primary. But you can get there from here. You can get there from here, though, to democracy.
13: Get here from there. Amity Beach is open. I think that's in Massachusetts. Same thing. Kenny Bunkport. Where's Kenny Bunkport? Dana Gould used to say, the Kennedy spoke like nobody else from that region.
4: Right.
13: I will try. Hey, God save this country.
4: That's true.
13: The hell are the Kennedys doing?
2: You know,
13: Kenny Bunkport, Maine.
2: Here's the one thing that should unite all of us: is shut the up. You have a rapist in the Oval Office on the Supreme Court at the head of the Department of War. Shut up. Let's just take care of our business. Figure out. It's not too late to save this in Maine. Because this douchebag on Fox News. Here we go.
5: The moral compass in the Democratic Party has long been dead. For many of the folks within the Democratic Party, I think back to 2020 when there was an allegation by Tara Reid against Joe Biden and women in the Me Too movement said, I believe her, but there's no way that I can step out and say that because I want Trump to lose. So they've already prioritized winning over anything else.
13: Wait, oh, he didn't go back to
2: 2015? God. Okay.
13: He didn't go back
2: that
13: to 2015?
2: That was debunked 16 ways to Sunday, the Tara Reid thing. Meanwhile, every other Republican almost has been accused or is convicted of.
13: Can you imagine if Obama on tape to Billy Bush or Biden said, I just walked up on her like a B.I.T., and grabbed her by the blah, blah, blah. There, that's it. That's the end of it. Could you imagine January 6th? Could you imagine Biden not conceding the election and calling a rally and saying, oh, our vice president's not doing a good thing. I don't know if they're going to live. That, it's not even close. And you got guys like this guy and Scott Jennings that, again, kids, if your kids are Scott Jennings, get in the van. Get away from cowards.
4: Yeah.
13: We want better people on this planet.
2: Yeah. By the way, I've been on the phone almost all morning with Mitch McConnell, much as Scott Jennings has been. So talky. We always say Republicans lie. Scott Jennings lies nonstop, but it's gotten so brazen. You're just like, oh, come on. Right?
13: And again,
2: like,
13: if
2: everyone's
13: unredacted,
2: mocking. Yeah, go ahead.
13: If the unredacted Epstein files would clear your name, wouldn't you want those out there? Look, the unredacted, here's all the information. Yeah. I'm not a part of it. I just saw a great documentary, and this involves Blatner, too, called Victim Suspect on Netflix. It's about what police departments do to young women between 14 and 26 who report the crime of sexual assault or rape. They are conditioned during interrogation to get the women to say, I pleaded falsely, and now I'm under arrest.
2: Yeah.
13: This is the technique they use. And this is a really important documentary to watch because when we get back, back on that subject, I think Platner's probably one of those. But this is exactly how the Republicans operate. If any woman comes forward, how many women need to come forward against Trump?
2: He lost
13: the sexual assault case to E. Jean Carroll in front of a jury who presented
2: evidence.
13: He has
2: mentioned thousands, almost a million times in the Epstein files, very credibly accused of child rape. I mean, don't even get me started.
13: Grant Platner didn't even have a day in court. He probably shouldn't have a day in court.
2: Right.
13: Trump shouldn't have had a day in court. But at least Trump had a day in court, and he lost.
2: Yeah. Representative Debbie Dingell suggested there could be more Clatner revelations coming soon. I just hope he gets out soon. Like today would be good.
13: Bow out.
4: Yesterday would have been better.
2: Yeah.
13: But you know what? The other guy that he campaigned with seems like a good guy. But to me, if the Democrats want to avoid all this, nominate women.
2: Yeah. Yeah, exactly. Well, so here's Debbie Dingell making the point you make, the save the hive point. Mm-hmm. Hold on.
6: I hate, by the way, all these labels that we see people use right now, but a representative government means that everybody's got a right to have somebody that reflects their voice at the table. Yep. Democrats have a big tent. America's got a big tent. Republicans have some people that I don't agree with. But it's important that everybody feel that there's somebody fighting for them at the table.
2: Say it with me, Carlos. Save the hive.
13: Save the hive. That's what the primaries are for.
4: Yeah.
13: That's what the primaries are for. And I saw it again on Instagram, things that we've talked about many times. The primaries are you want to push the Democratic Party as left as possible. But when it's a binary choice and the best mathematical choice to beat more MAGA is a Democrat, regardless of their accomplishments or fatalities or whatever they don't do for you, you vote for them.
2: Yeah.
13: This is a toehold on a cliff we're falling off.
2: Right. So here, you know, the other thing is, so the conservative Platner accuser has accused the New York Times of not taking her allegations seriously. I mean, Carlos, first of all, Donald Trump has lowered the bar so much in all of the sexual assaulters in his party that I think, unfortunately, you know, that has affected everything. But I also think she was a conservative activist and the timing of this
13: seemed,
2: but also the stuff, and again, maybe we weren't as tuned in, Chris. I don't know. You know, we're a national show. We don't target every single race. But her, you know, what she had said, I'm just reading from the Times. She said Platner could be charming and charismatic, but also demeaning to women. He drank heavily, was regularly unfaithful. That stuff, at the time, you're like, well, that's different than this allegation. That was not rape, you know? So
13: And
2: some of it, you know, you're like, okay, he said this is stuff my wife and I have worked out. And, you know, that's the problem is
13: Yeah, we appeal to our better angels, yeah. And they are just devil bots. The Republicans see eyes on the prize. We don't care about ethics. We don't care about women. We care about winning and holding power and legislating Christian nationalism into this country.
2: Yeah. I remember I was on vacation, right, when the first Plattner...
4: I think so, yeah.
2: And I was like, came back because I had tuned out from my mental health. And I was like, wait, so some women said he was a bad boyfriend, and some women said he was a good boyfriend. But like, none of it back then rose to this level, right? Like, yeah. As I understood it, I was, but obviously, this last one, Carlos, every Democrat pretty much said, that's it. He's got to get out, you know? Yeah.
13: Correct. And if there was a tape of him said, I walked up on her like she was a biatch.
2: You can say bitch. You can say bitch.
13: Bitch, and grabbed her by the pussycat.
4: You can't.
13: If we heard it. I said pussycat.
2: Pussycat. He said it.
13: Okay. It's one word. Pussycat. Oh,
2: yes.
13: Calm down, pussycat.
2: All right. Well, I think we'll break now. What? 21 minutes after the hour, this portion of the show.
13: Wow.
2: To you by
13: FCC. Yikes.
2: Yikes.
4: Thanks.
13: All right. Grabbed him by the...
2: Brought to you... Today's... It's brought to you by my fresh-faced ingenue innocence. Brought to you by Vibrance.
4: Innocence?
8: Ingenue.
4: Sam Elliott thinks you're an ingenue.
2: Yes, yes.
4: And he's a prickly man.
2: Yes, if you've been around longer than, say, the interwebs...
4: Sam Elliott.
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0: Tracy in Mesa, Arizona. You are on with Carlos Alzaraki. Hello.
1: Hey, welcome, Sam. I'll tell you the same thing I told Bella when she started. Uh-oh. I know about three things: music, sports, and chickens. And today it's sports. So, Carlos, we've talked about this before, but you know, Trump has obviously stuck his foot in it with the soccer thing, and one game he went to in the NBA playoffs, the Knicks lose, and we go back to the USFL when he was the NFL wouldn't let him in their club, so he got in the USFL, and then he ruined that by trying to go head to head with the NFL. And you know, I saw it happen in Denver. I went to Denver Gold games during the spring when there would be like almost 60,000 people in Old Mile High Stadium. And then if they moved it to the fall, and there'd be like 15,000 people in this, 75,000 seat stadium. So, he's had the same effect on sports as long as he's been at it. And don't get me started on his claiming to be a flute prodigy in music. So,
0: oh my God,
1: anyway, there you go.
0: Oh my God, everything Trump touches dies. It's true.
2: Yes, I'm really good at hot cross buns.
0: Did you see him say he's a really good athlete the other day? He's like, I know sports very well. I'm a very good athlete. I was like, really?
2: He might be a good athlete.
0: Tub of traitorous trans fats.
2: Looks like he was probably a good golfer, had an athletic build, but who cares? He's John DuPont Jr. and Foxcatcher.
0: He never had an athletic build. Have you seen him in like the little robe?
2: Yeah, he wasn't a muscly guy. He was just kind of tall and thin.
0: All right, 29 minutes after the hour. Coffee with Carlos.
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0: get killed.
1: Yeah, well, Kyle's not here.
0: How come?
1: Kicked off the team. Didn't Tim tell you? Kyle and some other kids got caught drinking beer in the park a couple of nights ago.
0: Really?
1: Yeah. Zero tolerance. He's out for the season.

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0: You work your stupid fat ass off just to turn your money over to him. And he doesn't any more give a sh** about you, but maybe the heirs of stupid sh** would be better off just not having that money. The fact that these people have thrown all their money away and don't have any to spend to give to the heirs is, I think, a good thing for America. They're just, some people are too f***ing stupid to have money.
1: Is that Carville?
2: I don't know. Yes.
3: Yeah, that's Carville.
2: I've never necessarily been a fan, but the very spicy Cajun coming out with zero, you know, left to give is pretty funny.
3: Yes.
2: Some people are just too stupid to have money. Okay.
1: There's an eloquence in truth.
2: Yes. Well, I mean, it's just this, like, stupid Trump meme coin that he made $11 billion on, and everybody lost their shirt. Like, how dumb do you have to be to keep buying?
1: I just want to be at a bar. I want to be at a bar where you're sitting across from De Niro. That stupid mother. That son of a bitch. I tell you, and then mother, I'm going to buy you. I'll buy him, kill him first. No, I'm going to kill him. I'll tell you what.
2: Bleep, bleep, bleep, bleep. Yeah, exactly. This is how out of touch, I'm sorry, rich white men are in America. Bill O'Reilly slammed Americans struggling with inflation and high prices. The Harris poll shows almost 60% surveyed believe the economy is getting worse and amid the affordability crisis. He said, my portfolio is doing great because Trump, his policies appeal to big companies, but 40% of Americans don't participate in capitalism. A lot of them are yowling about high prices. Come on, you got 4% inflation here. Live in the real world. So you younger people, you got to get into the stock market. Are you kidding me? Wow. Sam, can you afford the stock market? Like, most people, it takes how long to pay off your college loans?
4: I barely know what the stock market
1: in order
4: is.
1: And,
3: I wouldn't know how to make a trade.
2: Are you kidding me?
3: Yeah.
2: They can't even pay off their college loans or afford housing. And let me get into the stock market. I mean, they're just so out of touch, Carlos.
1: No. That, by the way, that's a quote from the Sermon on the Mount. Jesus said, my portfolio is doing
2: it's
1: great.
2: It's doing great, yeah.
1: No, you need a minimum investment to get into a portfolio that's conservative enough for you not to lose everything and to gain something gradually. You can't risk all your savings on stocks and companies and IPOs if you don't have anything. You have to enter it into conservatively. Just to build things slowly. And not everybody has the means.
2: Yeah.
1: They're just working
2: Most of us aren't in the stock market, but particularly young people. Are you kidding
3: me?
2: Do you have any idea?
3: A roof over your head before you have money left over to put in the stock market.
2: Do you have any idea the reality of young people in America between college debt and housing and food costs and whatever? I mean, you know.
1: Yeah. Most of the people on welfare.
2: People have to take jobs in basements with old ladies with
3: spiders.
2: Rife with spiders and centipedes.
1: Renfield.
2: You know, he's just a squirrel trying to get a nut, you know?
3: Or.
2: Okay.
3: He's like Bucky.
2: What?
3: You know?
2: Right.
3: Yeah.
2: Right. Uh-huh. Yeah. Okay. I think that was from a CNC Music Factory.
3: What?
2: Song. Just a squirrel trying to get a nut. What, Carlos? I'm sorry.
1: It's so callous for O'Reilly to say that. That's the epitome of entitlement.
3: Absolutely.
1: I'm doing well.
2: Yeah.
1: Me.
2: What's wrong with you?
1: Why can't you? I've been to Ohio. I saw like a 22-year-old woman with three kids using her welfare checks in a Walmart. That's the reality of America. It's not the Bill O'Reillys of the world. He's part of the 1%. Take a look around. Go to neighborhoods. Talk to people.
2: Yeah.
1: It's so out of touch.
3: He wouldn't step out of his chauffeur-driven car.
2: He's like, get off my... You kids...

0: off my lawn, go buy some stocks.
1: Give me some MFing lemonade is what he would shout.
2: Right? Yes, yes. All right, one more. Rick Wilson, former Republican strategist.
3: Democrats are motivated to come out and vote this year. They are done. They have had enough. A lot of people who were formerly in the Republican or independent conservative camp have drifted away from Trump. They've had enough. The louder Trump screams about this, the more people scan it and believe it to be a sense of panic on his part. The other things he'll try to do through TSA or DHS and ICE, you know, to intimidate people at the polls, I think that is a huge chance to backfire on them because Americans have had enough of the bullying and enough of the craziness.
1: Let's go, Black Panthers. Time to show up at the polls.
2: Yeah, I mean, by the way, that was his book, Everything Trump Touches Dies. If ever there was a truer statement, right? From reflecting pools to the World Cup on down. To his point about voting, U.S. Postal Service has asked the federal court to pause its order blocking the implementation of Trump's executive order against mail voting as it appeals the ruling. Meanwhile, Democratic elected officials are urging the Postal Service not to move forward with the order, warning doing so will make it harder for states to smoothly administer the upcoming midterms. I mean, Carlos, they're going to think of a bunch of stuff we haven't even thought of yet to try to suppress the voting.
1: Oh, they'll switch polling places at the last minute. They will send out fake ballots. They will probably get Jewish space lasers to create rain.
2: Sure. Yeah.
1: Yeah.
2: Yeah, weather control. They can do everything. That's our thing. Yeah. Okay. So 1,200 ex-DOJ employees have urged senators to not confirm Todd Blanche, saying Blanche's only goal is to show loyalty to Trump, displaying political bias in an apolitical department. Yeah, it's just become the norm that, you know, you're like, yeah, that guy's just to cover up Trump's crimes and to, you know, target his enemies, right?
1: Blanche is the job that Scott Jennings dreams of. Yeah, it's, and again, all of what we're seeing today, all the ills of the world is because of Republican cowardice after January 6th.
2: Yeah.
1: All we needed was like seven more to just go, no. This guy's done. What are we doing?
2: Did you have some thoughts on Mitch McConnell, speaking of Republican cowardice?
1: Oh, yeah. Proof of life. We need proof of life. Mitch McConnell, I just say toss a head of iceberg lettuce in there. Give it 5 minutes.
2: See what happens.
1: See what the shape is after 5 minutes.
4: I just think someone needs to turn him back over onto his stomach.
2: Maybe that's what it is. Maybe he's just on his back.
5: We're just going to let the courts take care of this head of lettuce.
1: And as you say, is it a dark joke? Yeah, but he's a terrible human being.
2: He arguably has done almost as much damage to this country as Donald Trump.
5: We're going
2: to
5: block Obama. We're having a Supreme Court.
2: Blocked health care for 9/11 first responders. I mean, on and
1: on
2: and on.
1: He's a terrible human being. We have no problem making fun of him.
2: Yes. All right. Thank you.
1: If you're a good person,
2: would you like to reenact my 20-minute phone call with him this morning?
1: Yeah.
2: Hi, Mitch. It's Stephanie Miller. Now that, ladies and gentlemen, is improv.
4: Yes.
2: I had to say my name.
4: Right.
2: You know, set up the T-ball for
1: terrible
2: Carlos.
1: Person. Yeah. Republican white men are terrible people.
4: Yes, they are.
1: They're part. Pardon some religious leader, Trump, that had improper relations with a 12-year-old kid?
2: Oh, of course.
1: No, you're pardoned.
2: Well, that's the other thing. Graham Platner needs to go, but oh my God, it's not just your party of rapists but pedophiles. Chris and I do a story, is it almost every day?
1: Yeah.
2: Someone that was pardoned from January 6th, and it's generally child rape charges.
1: Uh-huh. Raping McGraperson.
2: Oh my God. So, Trump boasted that he got Walmart to lower prices. That sounds like democratic socialism to me, doesn't it?
1: Yeah.
2: Him getting involved with the,
1: government telling private businesses to lower prices.
2: Yeah. He said, my administration's lowering prices that Joe Biden incompetently raised with the worst inflation crisis. Okay.
1: Which directly contradicts Bill O'Reilly's theory that
2: he handed over
1: invested in the stock market, they don't need the lower prices.
2: He handed over 2.9% inflation. It is now. 4.3, 4.4?
4: Yep, something like that.
2: Okay.
1: That's lower. I don't know. If you turn it upside down, it's lower. You just got to turn it upside down.
2: One analyst said, so the president is praising these giants who can afford to do that, like Walmart. He said, what if you're one of the thousands and thousands of other companies in this country who can't call the president and say, let me hook you up with this or that? And if you're a struggling business trying to make it against a Walmart or against somebody and you don't have that kind of access, well, you may face a tariff. There are other new tariffs about to be put in place.
1: Could you?
2: Yeah, go ahead.
1: Imagine if Mamdani suggested that.
2: Yes. Yeah.
1: Now
2: right?
1: I know he has this legislation now that needs people to lower their rent. If they're not fixing problems in an apartment complex, you need to do that, or we're going to fine you. And I get that for rental corporations that have all this money that you know they could fix stuff. Because I'm a landlord, but if something gets needs fixing in a place that we own, we do it.
2: Right.
1: We don't skip out on it.
2: Well, remember the, who was that guy, the rent's too damn high guy? Remember, was he?
4: Oh, that guy, yeah.
2: Was he running for mayor of New York?
4: He was running for mayor, yeah.
2: That was his only thing. Yeah. Literally, that was his only.
4: Yeah. That, you know.
2: Rent's too damn high! That was it.
4: People loved that message.
2: Right? It was true.
4: Yeah.
2: Yeah. Little one note, but, you know. Okay. Trump dropped a, I'm not done with him embarrassing us overseas.
4: Right.
2: He dropped a wild rant re-upping his controversial claims on Greenland. He said, it should be controlled by the United States, not by Denmark. I'm like,
1: why?
2: These world leaders have got to just be, literally the reporting yesterday that's out of the news cycle now, our allies were about to get into a shooting war, a hot war with the United States. They stationed troops over there.
4: I imagine the world leaders sitting there in Turkey in the cafeteria, all at the cool kids table, while Trump is off, you know, at the loner's table, sitting by himself.
1: Farting away.
2: Yeah.
1: He's at the front loner's table, just like,
2: loser.
1: Nobody likes me.
2: Loser table.
4: Uh-huh.
2: Add the baked beans. Okay. Okay. A lawsuit filed in Tuesday in Washington alleges the Trump administration violated U.S. law by providing Iran's government with confidential information detailing the asylum applications for Iranians it planned to deport. It alleges they were shared with the Iranian government, could jeopardize the lives of pro-democracy protesters, along with members of religious minorities and LGBTQ members and their families. There is just no end to their cruelty, and sending people back to you know, certain death, basically.
1: Yeah, I just imagine a world where NATO and Zelensky come and invade this country and get rid of Trump and MAGA, and we're all greeting them like the rest of Europe did when we saved them in World War II. Just the tables are going to flip and be like, thank you, Europe. Thanks for your help again. You did it with Lafayette in the Revolutionary War. We'll take it again.
2: There's... I feel like America's become that woman in the Life Call commercial. Just help! Help!
1: Our country's fallen and we can't get up.
2: Send help.
1: Send help.
4: I don't even know what it's called.
1: Lifeline. Life alert.
2: Old lady something.
4: I know what it's called in our system.
2: Could be called help. I don't know.
1: Help.
2: Okay. I'm old enough now I can just do it.
4: You could.
1: My favorite Beatles movie is Help. See what I did? That was stupid. That was bad.
4: Yeah,
1: I apologize.
4: That was fine.
1: Help. I apologize.
4: You found it.
1: I need somebody. Help.
6: It's called
1: Won't
6: help.
1: You
6: help.
1: Please
4: okay.
1: Please help me. Help me.
4: Help.
2: That old woman in her basket of laundry.
1: Maybe
2: bottom
1: that's
2: of the
1: McConnell
2: stairs.
1: Right now.
2: That clumsy oaf.
1: That's McConnell on his shell.
4: It is. Yeah. He's with his little legs going.
2: I don't think Mitch McConnell's even able to say help anymore.
1: It's his legs.
2: Oh, those are his little legs?
1: Uh-huh. Yeah, little Flintstone sound effects.
2: Okay. Hey, in other cruel, awful news, 10 Democratic lawmakers told Pete Kegbreath in a letter that his gutting of a program focused on protecting civilians is a leadership failure that imperils service members and erodes the military's moral standing. The retreat from a civilian protection drew global attention when we blew up all the little girls in the Iranian school.
1: Uh-huh. Yeah, 168, right?
2: Beyond those deaths, conflict monitoring groups have recorded a surge in civilian casualties, most notably in Somalia and Yemen, which have both seen a dramatic increase in U.S. strikes. I mean, they clearly, whether it's boats in the Caribbean or Iranian schoolgirls, they don't care if they kill civilians.
1: Yesterday, there was an organizer that led a watch party in Gaza for the Egypt-Argentina game, and 3 minutes into the game, they killed the guy that organized this watch party for kids in Gaza.
2: Aye.
1: Israel bombed them. We're gross.
2: Yeah. 47 minutes after the hour, this portion of the show brought to you by Help! 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

0: Mm-hmm. It is the Stephanie Miller Show, Coffee with Carlos El Zarraque.
1: Yes.
0: We keep telling Maine, take a page from California. Becerra was at 3% in the polls when the Smallwell news dropped.
1: Yep.
0: Era Becerra, he's ahead. Last poll I checked, he was ahead 25, 30 points on Steve Hilton. So you can do it, Maine. You can do it.
1: But, you know, Steve Hilton said that gas was $8.59 in California.
2: He also said Del Taco had street tacos.
0: Oh, God.
1: Yes, they're authentic Del Taco street taco. Con piña.
0: We generally don't say that to immigrants, but get the out.
2: Yeah.
1: Get the bleep out.
0: Okay. Speaking of California, Gavin Newsom said he and the legislature are drafting a new bill that would make it a felony to seize ballots before the state and local election officials have certified them. You remember, speaking of that, which douche is that? The sheriff, Chad Bianco?
1: Bianco.
0: Seized all of those ballots from the special election after a local election deniers group claimed it uncovered evidence of voter fraud. The California Supreme Court had to order him to stop. So, I mean, we're just going to have to be on the alert in every state, right?
1: Chris and I talked about it. We know they're going to cheat. We know the Democrats are trying to be prepared for it. But what are the specific things they need to do beyond legislation and lawyers? I swear, getting Black Panthers at the poll. If you're going to throw ice at a poll, let's get some Black Panthers there.
0: Yeah.
1: It's almost like when women go to get health care at a clinic, they're going to need those guides to guide them into the polls.
0: Right.
1: Here, put on these headphones. We'll take you to the polls.
0: By the way, because you always love because you make it so simple. You always say, "How are you going to stop rich women from getting abortions?"
1: Yep,
0: but
1: you're not.
0: A new poll commissioned by Family Research Council. No mother blood. No, not that Tony Perkins.
2: Not that Tony Perkins. The other Tony Perkins
0: has found
3: strangers in the house.
0: Has found that while there is a gulf in Republican voters' awareness of the fact that abortions have increased since the Dobbs Supreme Court decision 4 years ago, pro-life voters appear less energized to pull the lever for the GOP as the midterm elections loom. The number of abortions in the U.S. have almost doubled due to deregulation of the abortion drug mifepristone under the Biden administration and the Trump administration's subsequent failure to put the rescinded safeguards back in place. So the poll found that a small but significant amount of Republicans said the Trump administration's inaction on abortion drug regulation may affect their midterm votes. But isn't it Bill Clinton that always said abortions should be safe, rare,
1: safe, and legal, wherever, whenever?
0: Right. Doubled. Abortions have doubled. So, you know, it's just all right.
1: Yeah, it's sort of the effects of prohibition, you know?
0: Yes. Yeah. Hey, here's some good news. The economy could get way worse.
2: Oh, nice.
0: A draft report inside the Treasury Department is set to warn of the risks posed by artificial AI.
2: AI?
0: Nah. Likening key aspects of it to the dot-com bubble that upended the U.S. economy when it burst in the early 2000s. So we might have that to look at. It's a significant departure from the Trump administration's public tone. But, you're like, what's next, right, in terms of the economy?
1: I was talking with Chris off air. Kamala in her debate.
0: Listen, how many times must I tell you, don't talk to Chris. Nothing you say to him matters. It doesn't count until you say it to me.
1: If you watched the debate between Trump and Kamala, she was right about everything, including the economy.
0: Yes. Oh, could you take your organ out for me, Sam? I know you just did it yesterday. White House Deputy Chief of Staff Stephen Miller says he has conducted careful analysis and decided that God intervened to make Trump president for the 250th birthday of the United States.
1: Ew, gross.
0: He positioned Trump alongside figures in Christianity and Judaism like Moses and the Virgin Mary.
1: Oh, wow. I hate to tell you, Steve, I was with Mary. She's not a virgin anymore.
2: Oh, God.
0: I grabbed her by the...
1: I had her for 3 days, and then the rock opened, and I let her out.
2: Oh, God.
1: What? What did I say?
0: You might as well keep your organ out, because James Tallarico, who is a pastor, right, in Texas.
2: Pastor.
0: Fox News somebody host unleashes wild attack on James Tallarico. This person is a demon in human skin. Boy, they are just trying everything.
2: Yeah.
0: She said
1: communism.
0: His comments are patently disqualifying for any American senator, let alone one to represent the state of Texas.
2: When
0: he says the number one domestic terror threat are white men, because that's true.
1: He said God is non-binary.
0: Then step aside. Oh, he should step aside for stating the fact that the number one terror threat is white men, which it is.
1: Yeah.
0: Sir, why don't you make space then for a woman of color? Oh, I see. She's trying to cause trouble in the...
1: Okay.
0: She later added, Republicans must get the message across that Tallarico is unfit to serve in the Senate, calling him a demon in human form.
1: Wow. Well, you didn't call him a communist demon? He forgot
0: the
1: word
0: qualifier?
1: They've tried
0: vegan, they've tried gay, and now we are to demon.
1: No, communism is the word of the week on that show. What's the word of the week, Republicans? Communism!
0: It's the new C word, kids.
3: Yeah, great.
0: Yay! It's the C word. No one under 11 billion knows what the Grampy's talking about, right? You're never gonna have communism, man.
1: We're not.
0: All right. We love you, Carlos L's Rocky.
1: Hey, watch Rock, Paper, Scissors on Paramount Plus and Nickelodeon.
2: Yes! Woo! Great show.
0: See you tomorrow.
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11: NBC News Radio, I'm Michael Kastner. President Trump is back in Washington after a two-day NATO summit in Turkey. William Denslow in Ankara reports the president had praise for NATO, an organization he frequently criticizes, saying there was tremendous love and unity.
12: That's not to say there wasn't trepidation during the 2 days of leaders' meetings here in the Turkish capital, most of it centering around the U.S. President Donald Trump. He once again threatened to take control of Greenland. He once again threatened tariffs on a European nation. This time, Spain.
11: Trump also pushed for increased defense spending from member nations and a deal with Ukraine to aid in its war with Russia. Graham Plattner is dropping out of the race for Maine's U.S. Senate seat. More from Mark Mayfield.
13: The Democrat announced his decision following a recent sexual assault allegation.
14: I intend to file my paperwork to withdraw.
13: In a video statement, Plattner railed against the political establishment and maintained his innocence. He claimed those in power are using the allegations to take away his ability to run for Senate by withholding funding. The Maine Democratic Party has announced in a statement posted to X that they have voted to hold a nominating convention to choose a new nominee. Plattner's problems appeared to come to a head following a report in Politico, where a woman who dated Plattner accused him of forcing her to have sex with him almost 5 years ago, despite repeated objections. I'm Mark Mayfield.
11: A video statement from the roommate and romantic partner of conservative activist Charlie Kirk's accused killer will be played in court today. More from Tammy Trujillo.
15: The police interview with Lance Twiggs is part of the prosecution's case against Tyler Robinson. It's being laid out during a week-long evidentiary hearing in Utah. Twiggs' video could be significant, with Robinson reportedly confessing to Twiggs about the murder. On Wednesday, the defense objected to playing the interview, saying it will violate Robinson's right to a fair trial.
11: Michael Kastner, NBC News Radio.
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17: Everyone poops. It's not just the name of a classic potty training book. It's a universal truth. Even though everyone does it, almost no one wants to talk about it. Dr. Tricia Pasricha wants to change that. She's the author of a new book. It's called You've Been Pooping All Wrong. And she says there are three critical P's of pooping. The first is propulsion. Both the voluntary push you exert and the involuntary contractions that happen naturally within your body. Top line, when you feel the need to go, don't hold it. The second P is pliability, which refers to stool softness. The keys to this one are making sure you're drinking enough water and eating enough fiber. And the last P is for pelvic floor. If you can get your knees up above your waist while you're on the toilet, like on a stool or a garbage can or a stack of books even, that can make all the difference. I'm Dr. Sanjay Gupta, helping you live a better life.
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20: On this Thursday, we'll have some morning clouds and then some sunshine, a little bit warmer, high temperatures around Puget Sound in the 70s. Some spots in the South Sound could get close to 80 degrees. We'll have more of the same very constant weather pattern with temperatures generally in the 70s for highs, lows in the 50s, but no chance of rain into next week. It could get a little warmer by next Tuesday and Wednesday.
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22: It's time for the Rick Smith Show. 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
23: And welcome, brothers, sisters, working class heroes. This is the Rick Smith Show. Thanks so much for being here today on the big program, Freedom! Freedom Gas! Freedom Fuel! Freedom Fuel Gas Stations! Yeah, Freedom Fuel! Freedom Fuel! Because remember, when Trump started his war with Iran, we heard about increased gas prices being a freedom tax. Now we're getting, I don't know all the details because Trump hasn't laid anything out. Other than there are going to be Freedom Fuel gas stations in my state of Pennsylvania and in New Jersey, and they're gonna charge below the market rate, which is they're saying $3.47, which to be odd is what Costco charges me without Trump's branding. But hey, there are several stations supposedly that are gonna charge below the market rate of $3.47. In fact, it's going to be a 30-cent savings per gallon off the national average, according to the Trump folks. But again, no real details of how they're going to recoup the costs, or if it's just these gas stations that they really exist, we're told. That these gas stations are just going to take it on the chin because it's about freedom, you know, because it's freedom fuel after all. And I got to tell you, there's part of me goes, another stunt, peak gaslighting, your war jacked up the prices. And now we're going to slap a fake patriotic label or logo on a handful of rebranded stations. And then we're going to brag about how heroic Donald Trump is at lowering the gas. And again, more than it cost before Trump took office, more than it cost before Trump started his war. And look, freedom isn't at the pump. It's in not falling for another Trump con. Because evidently it's a tiny, tiny number of branded networks. A network, I guess, 25 stations. And I went to look for the one in my neighborhood because there's one in my neighborhood. Well, not really. It's you know, about 15 miles away. So, you know, almost a gallon of gas to it, almost a gallon back, but freedom to save that 30 cents. Yeah. Anyway. So I went to the Google Maps because I'm like, you know, I wonder what patriotic gas station is in Camp Hill, Pennsylvania, willing to take 30 cents below market rate. I wonder which gas station this is. So I looked up 811 Hartsdale Drive, Camp Hill, Pennsylvania. I think, you know, it doesn't exist. Now you go, could be a typo, Rick. I'm like, I don't know. Maybe could be a typo, but 811, doesn't exist. So maybe the 25 stations that create the Freedom Fuel Network, you know, just already down to 24. Now, for me, I go, but hold on, wait a second. Before you started your war, Don, gas prices were, you know, about $3.49 a gallon, $3.05 a gallon now. If you went to Costco, it was under $3, which is where I get, because I paid for the membership. I'm part of the cult. But it was $3.05 before your magic network. So now it's $3.47 with your magic, with your voodoo. Everywhere else it's in the 370s. But because of you, $3.47, which is a great thing. And I got to tell you, it took me back to 1984. Again, when I read it in high school, did not realize that it would be something I would ever use again. Didn't realize it was going to be the playbook for our entire democratic process. But I do remember them pitching the idea that, hey, you're going to get 20 grams of chocolate. What a victory that is. How, look how great we're doing. You're going to get 20 grams. 20 grams of the chocolatey goodness. Forget the fact that yesterday you got 30, but somehow we're selling you on the idea that you got less yesterday. Today's a

0: I want to hear your thoughts. Have we reached peak ridiculous yet? Have we gotten to the point where even the red hats are going too far? Are we there yet? Is there some bit of sanity left in our failing republic? I want to hear your thoughts. Rick at TheRickSmithShow.com. Right back. I'm Rick Smith, and this is Labor History in 2. On this day in labor history, the year was 1984. Jacqueline Vaughn became president of the Chicago Teachers Union. Jackie started out as a teacher and became a member of the collective bargaining team in 1968. She was elected vice president of the CTU in 1972, and then became the first black woman to head up the third largest teachers union in the nation. Between 1969 and 1987, the union authorized 9 strikes to improve conditions for students and teachers. The longest teacher strike to that date was in 1987. It lasted 4 weeks. Teachers won a pay increase and a reduction in class size. Vaughn once said, "I think that teacher strikes should not have to occur. But just as it is for other workers, the strike is the ultimate weapon when there's a total breakdown in the negotiating process." Vaughn was skilled at building consensus among members of the union leadership team. She was also a visionary. She was able to get a $1 million grant from the MacArthur Foundation to support the CTU Quest Center. This center gives teaching teams a place to design their own methods of structuring both the teaching and learning process. Jacqueline Vaughn was elected president of the Illinois Federation of Teachers in 1989, where she represented more than 70,000 Illinois Federation of Teachers members throughout the state. Vaughn's Chicago Teacher Union successor, President Tom Reese, observed, "She left us footprints, not only behind her, but leading ahead. We intend to follow them." Jacqueline Vaughn was one of many Chicago Teachers Union leaders who left their mark on Chicago public school students and teachers. She paved the way for another progressive CTU president, today's Karen Lewis, who continues to valiantly fight against neighborhood school closures and massive funding cuts in the Chicago Public Schools budget.
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0: So today in Washington, D.C., faith leaders, civil rights advocates, community organizers, all the chief cook and bottle washers, all of the fighters for good are gathering, marching, and celebrating the 158th anniversary of the ratification of the 14th Amendment. Kind of a big deal. And here we are just days after the nation's 250th birthday and a Supreme Court decision reaffirming birthright citizenship, a decision many of my MAGA friends have declared they will seek to overturn. And you just think about what seemed like decided law just a few years ago has launched us into some really, really weird spaces as we're now debating birthright citizenship, equal protections under the law, voting rights, the future of our constitutional democracy. And that's why I've asked DeMario Cooper to come share some thoughts with us. DeMario is the executive director of Popular Democracy. You can check out their work at populardemocracy.org. DeMario, thanks for taking time for us.
2: Hey, man, what's up? How you doing, Rick?
0: I'm good. But, you know, I got to tell you, the Supreme Court got this one right. I mean, a blind squirrel finds a nut occasionally. I think they got this one right because this is kind of a big deal. So as organizers are gathering and, you know, doing the celebrating and all that of the 14th Amendment this week, you know, how different is it as a country that we live in now because of that amendment?
2: Oh, man. I mean, the 14th Amendment is actually the country we live in right now. You know, when we talk about the 14th, what we're actually talking about is an amendment that was created in the middle of the Reconstruction, meaning that we literally reconstructed this country. And that reconstruction was both beneficial for my ancestors, but it was also beneficial for all the people, all the human beings in this country. It basically said that everyone who was in the country, everyone who was born in the country is a citizen. So, I mean, a part of the Supreme Court decision is good because the amendment upheld. But it's not like, it's a win because it upheld, but it also is almost like going back to what is already common sense.
0: Yeah.
2: You know what I mean? Like reaffirming.
0: That's the scary part of all this. You know,
2: I know, man. Yeah.
0: you know, we got to fight for what was already fought for. And I keep saying, you know, eventually we're going to have to fight the battles of our grandparents and our great grandparents to hold on to what we have, because there are forces out there, and my Red Hat forces, they are very angry over this Supreme Court decision, because they thought they were going to be able to just round everybody up they didn't want and ship them somewhere. Whoever.
2: This is the thing about the 14th Amendment that, like, I think your listeners need to understand is that, you know, it is the thing that gives everybody. It was specifically about folks who were formerly enslaved, and said that if you're born here, you're a citizen. But when that amendment got created, it made everybody citizens who were born here. So even folks who are, if you came through Ellis Island and your grandparents came through Ellis Island, they're citizens because of the 14th Amendment. And then there's all these different actual pieces of legislation that are won on the 14th Amendment. Part of the reason that working class people can build unions in this country is partially because of the 14th Amendment. The reason that we can have, you can marry whoever you want, like biracial marriages were possible because of the 14th Amendment. If you don't have an attorney and you end up in court, you get an attorney if you're poor because of the 14th Amendment. I mean, it is about this. This is about the basic things, the basic human rights. And when we say freedom, when we're talking about freedom, the Bill of Rights provide freedom at the time it was created for only land-owning white men. So right. Any of your people who are not land-owning white men, they became citizens and got rights.
0: No, but this is the original intent argument. So everything that you laid out, what you enumerated there, are the reasons that they want to see it go, because it does equal the playing field a little bit between the haves and the have-nots. Because there are those who believe that, hey, your freedom is predicated on the size of your bank account.
2: That's right. Which we need to also understand, right? Like, this is not about, this is a class issue. Right now, we're talking about trans people or maybe immigrants. But if we get rid of the 14th Amendment, that's going to open up to Black people, poor people, working people across the country. It will change what you have as rights in this country today. So upholding it really keeps us back at zero. It gives us what we've already had. What we really need to be thinking about is, how do we expand it?
0: No, let me ask you this, because I get this a lot from people. You know, should these people have more rights than I have? Or should trans people be special and have more rights? And I'm like, no, they should be equal, because it's equal. It doesn't mean that they're getting more than you or less than you, or you get more. It's across the board equal. And I say, look, nobody's special. We're all down here at the bottom, all equal.
2: That's right. That is the point. The point is saying equal protection and due process for everyone. And the folks, honestly, it blows my mind, because the folks who really are pushing the agenda, even if it seemed like, you know, it's your neighbor, actually behind your neighbor and the messaging and the folks and the corporations who are moving and driving that messaging, these are all extremely wealthy people who are trying to convince all of us working American citizens that we don't need a constitutional amendment that protects the rights of working American citizens.
0: No, we don't need each other. No, you don't need your neighbor. Yeah,
2: exactly. You don't need each other. All you need us. Work for us. And then what they'll do is then decrease the amount of money we make, right? And then we can't protest that. You know, CEOs will continue to make record profits as they've been making.
0: Yep.
2: And then we can't do anything to try to balance it out. We're seeing even right now, everybody went to vote for this person like they were a working class person. I think even the last time I was here, I was saying, you know, our president is a person who's probably never pumped a tank of gas in his life.
0: Never once.
2: You know what I'm saying? So this guy is telling you that you don't need protections for working people. You don't need protections for yourself. But he's busy giving tax breaks to all his friends, acting like that's the way the economy is going to get better. Yeah, we've seen. That's not the way.
0: No, those are hands that have never done an honest day's labor.
2: I bet you if you shake his hand, they're real soft. Real soft.
0: I've made that argument about a lot of politicians, though, which again is why I don't view them as saviors. I don't view them as heroes. I view politicians as tools. We need better tools. We need sharper tools. We need tools that are going to do the kind of job we need them to do. I get from my Red Hat crowd, that they're angry about this birthright citizenship, because it's what's been force fed to them from their media sources. It's the pool that they've bathed themselves in. But there is an argument that I'm not entirely opposed to. I mean, it makes a little bit of sense. The Chinese, the claim is, and help me with this, the Chinese are going to come here and they'll legally, or they're coming here on vacation, they're going to drop a bunch of kids and they're going to all be citizens, and the Chinese are going to take over. Why is this? Is this a real thing, do you think? Is there any movement here? Is there any room for compromise? Or is this just, this is the law of the land?
2: Look, I think that the thing that makes our country amazing, right? Like we're all about the melting pot reference, right? We're all about, this country is a land of opportunity. This is a place where our ancestors and a lot of folks who come here have gotten opportunities to do things and build a great life for themselves. The problem with trying to exclude other groups, and I personally don't think there's like some conspiracy to come to America and take it over by having a bunch of children. I know that's like a part of what that other side, your red cap friends are trying to move. But I don't think it's that. I think like we live in one of the greatest countries on the planet. And I think like a lot of other countries are not as technologically or economically advanced as ours. So yeah, people want to come here. I think we need a better pathway to citizenship. I'm not like we should just have people coming here. There should be a pathway to citizenship. However, you know, taking away our fundamental rights, the thing that makes America great, like the real thing that makes America great, is that we have tolerance, we have laws, we have equality inside of our Constitution. That is what makes our country great. Yeah. And they're saying like we're going to make it great by taking away those things. I don't understand that. It feels very much that it's really a, you know, it's sort of a race thing underneath it.
0: So, we never have a problem. So I got mine, and the heck with you. That's not the American way.
2: I mean, it is. Let's be clear. Like, I think a democracy is made for like people to make decisions around the rules. And when you think about a republic and a democracy, this is ways that regular people make rules about the country and society they want to live in. Now, the influence of capitalist ideas and the nature of capitalism and folks feeling like, you know, it becomes very competitive and we have to destroy others to get what we need or things like that. I'm not so sure that that's actually the way that we have to live and the way that the society has to be shaped. But I can understand people's argument. Like, I'm getting my FU. But the problem with that is we see it, right? Like, you can get a bunch, but if other people do not have what they need, eventually they're going to come for you. Like it's, I mean, what makes our country great is that we all have what we can, that we have the potential to create a society, the richest country on the planet, right?
0: But
2: we have the potential to create a society where folks can have what they need, basic needs.
0: But DeMario, we need a trillionaire.
2: Oh my gosh. Come on.
0: We need a whole class. We need a whole class of trillionaires.
2: The
0: fact that we have a trillionaire is what's great about the country. We can,
2: is it really?
0: The one who dies with the most toys wins.
2: That is the dumbest logic. I'm sorry. You can get me on here to debate one of your friends that got that logic. Cause the thing about it, you have a trillionaire. I just got to say this cause I've been saying this everywhere. We have a trillionaire. People are celebrating that. But that means that trillionaire could give every person, not even just every person in the United States, $100,000 and still basically have $60 billion. How does that make sense? How does that make sense? People are out here struggling for houses. People are struggling for healthcare. They're busy cutting healthcare. They're going to cut SNAP benefits. They're going to cut, you know, housing, you know, but somebody can have enough money to give everybody $100,000 and we're not going to do anything about that. That makes sense to somebody. I don't understand it.
0: Best democracy money can buy. Best democracy money can buy. But no, and this is where you go. What you guys are doing in DC today, I think is so important. You've got all these cultural performances. You've got the concerts going on. You've got all this stuff. That's this participatory democracy, this kind of activism, groundswell of support and activism. I think that's important, and I think we do it in a way that is fun, but also is a way that, you know, maybe makes us a little steely in the spine and maybe a touch militant.
2: Yeah, I mean, maybe look, the thing is to celebrate the diversity. So we just celebrated the 250th creation of 250th year birthday of our country. And the truth is, the country for most people, the one that we live in where more people have opportunity and access to opportunity, that got created on July 9th, right? Like July 9th was the ratification day of the 14th Amendment. And that makes all the freedoms that we celebrate inside of the Bill of Rights and the Constitution, that gave that to everyone.
0: Right.
2: It made it possible for everyone to have those things. So today, when we're out marching, we have so many different kinds of people, man. We have older people. We have younger people. We have black people. We have white people. We have brown people. There's Asian folks here. There's Pacific Island folks there. These are the people who actually, like, collectively, like all of us, is what makes this country great. It is not just one group of people that make this country great. And I'm not one to be like, oh, we have to get rid of this group or that group or that, all of this group or that group is bad people. My experience in this life, honestly, and I think most people, if they actually think about their actual human experience in this life and in this country, you have met 100 times more good people who do not hate you than you've met people who are really vindictive and trying to, like, hurt people of a particular race.
0: So let me pick up on this, because I actually 100% agree with you. When you know somebody, it's a lot harder to hate them, and it's a lot even more harder to say the kind of things that I get in email or via the internet. Do you think in the age of social media and this kind of veiled anonymity that people are the worst versions of themselves?
2: Yeah.
0: And this lays bare all of these internal things that they would never. They would never walk up to Mario Cooper and say horrible things, but I'm sure you get some colorful emails.
2: You know, and then you got to think the person who's writing that, it could have been that day that they're writing that. But I also think the part of the algorithms that we are learning about in the internet is that if you say things that are horrible things, like bad things, more people want to watch it. It's like watching a train crack, right? Like, people want to see that. So then it makes it feel like there are more people in this country that are actually willing to, like, harm another person because of their race or sex or sexuality. But the truth is, I think most Americans are trying to go to work. They're trying to take care of their kids. They're trying to take care of their families. Like, that's most of us, yeah. the majority of us. But the folks who are currently running our government, personally, I just think our country, meaning the people in our country, are better than the folks who get elected to offices in our government.
0: I don't disagree, but here's the problem, DeMario. The guy at the head of that ticket there got the majority of votes.
2: Well, he got a majority of votes, but you can ask the question of really he got a majority of votes. You get, I mean,
0: no, the people who showed up, the people who bothered to show up.
2: Of the people who showed up, which is important, of the people who showed up, because 90 million people didn't show up. And that's not like a he's great thing. That's we haven't presented something tonight. Listen, 75 million people voted for the person who lost the presidential election. 78 million people showed up for the person that won the presidential election. 90 million people, like 89, 90 million people did not vote in the last election. And I think part of that is because neither party has been presenting things that regular working people need.
0: Because that was my next question. How do you motivate those 90 million to come take over?
2: Listen, what we're doing at Popular Democracy is working on that 90 million. We're not saying we're a left or right. We're not none of that. We're people who live at the bottom of the economic social ladder, and we're coming for the top. Like, that is our mantra. We understand that if there's 90 million people who either don't understand or don't care about who decides who gets what and when they get it, then our job as organizers, as grassroots organizers, is to go and engage those folks, have a conversation with those folks that they can understand, and then bring them to events like we're doing right now and get them to understand that there is power in the collective, that we have the power and we have to use the power. And that is something that we're, you know, you're trying to untrain people who've been taught that to sit down, shut up, and do what somebody who is the quote unquote authority told you to do.
0: Right.
2: And the truth is that in this country and our democracy, in this republic democracy, the people, if you go to your city chart right now, whoever you are, go look at your city chart. When you go to your city chart, look at the top of that chart. Who's at the top of that chart? And it's going to say voters. It's not going to say the mayor. It's not going to say the city council. It's going to say voters. We are the actual power. And the thing is that it's in the interest of corporations and very wealthy people to train us that somehow we're different based on our skin color, when science already told us that that's like a 2%, 0.2% difference of us, right? But it benefits those who are wealthy and those who want to continue to extract our resources, our labor, our homes, our family. Like, they want to take from us. But we need to understand collectively that we have more in common than with each other than any of us have in common with, like,
0: I don't know. But DeMario, you said that commie socialist word. I don't know if you saw the president's speech, but the commies are back. We're red baiting again, DeMario. You use that word collective. That sounds like a commie word.
2: The collective, like a word that collective meaning that I see my like a, when we say nation, to say collective means that I see every individual as somebody who is worthy of dignity, who we should make sure that we take care of in our society. Of course, a president that has never pumped a tank of gas in his life would not understand the concept of people needing to work with each other inside of a community to get the things done for the entire community. Of course, that person who has been exploiting and filing bankruptcy and not paying people for his entire adult career. And who knows? He's probably Richie Rich, like the cartoon Richie Rich might be about him, right? This guy's got his butlers. He might have never cooked a meal in his life. Of course, that person wouldn't understand what we mean when we say collective.
0: Yeah,
2: but folks who are part of a union, folks who are in community groups, folks who go to church, folks who actually care, who would not stand in front of a church and hold a Bible upside down, by the way, those people are going to understand what we mean when we say collective.
0: I agree with you. It's not right or left. It's not Democrat or Republican. It's always up, down. For me, it's always I'm looking up at that trillionaire going, that's a lot of minimum wage jobs that could have been living wage jobs if we distributed wealth in this country properly and having stronger labor unions a part of that. So out of this event, what are you hoping tomorrow brings? What's the marching action for people outside of this celebration? Because look, I'm sure you know, like anyone else, they're coming for this one way or another. They're trying to go after birthright citizens. They're trying to go after voting rights. They're trying to do all of these things to roll us back to the good old days of the 80s and 90s and not the 1980s and 90s. So what are the marching orders?
2: So for us, the marching order, what we hope to happen out of this meeting, one, we want people to have a feeling of working in the collective, of being in the collective and feeling their power in the collective. But mostly we want people to understand, one, that they have the power, that we have the power, like the people have the power in this country. And we wanted them to take this feeling and go home to their communities and recreate it. So we've been talking about, we got the light of freedom in us. And so what we're trying to do is ignite that light and have people go home and shine that light in their communities so that we can build more folks to join this fight around humanity.
0: Outstanding. DeMario, great talk with you. I hope you'll come back and talk to us again real soon. But thanks so much and enjoy your day.
2: You too, man. Thanks, Rick. You have a good one, man. Take care.
0: You too. DeMario Cooper, he is the executive director there at Popular Democracy. Make sure you check out the website, populardemocracy.org. Want to hear your thoughts? Email me, rick@thericksmithshow.com. This is a big deal? Kind of. I think so. Want to hear your thoughts? rick@thericksmithshow.com. Right back.
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0: So we're going to get freedom fuel gas stations. Thank you, Donald Trump.

0: 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Better off with Booha.
1: Don't be surprised if I don't hold my breath for that to actually happen. But the reality is we've allowed these big monopolies, these huge conglomerates to take over, not just in retail, but also in healthcare. And here to help me walk through some of this and maybe what we as working people need to be doing to fight back, I've asked Faye Gunther to come share some thoughts with us. She's the president of UFCW 3000, the United Food and Commercial Workers Union. You can check out their website, ufcw3000.org. Faye, thanks for taking time for us.
2: Absolutely. Glad to be here.
1: So what do you make of Walmart now voluntarily, just because our dear leader said, hey, do me this solid, lower the prices for people. And evidently, according to him, going to happen.
2: Well, I would ask, are they doing it on one day? If they could lower the prices, why didn't they do that already? And we can see how grocery stores and big places like Walmart are actually controlling prices because they've become a large monopoly. They're also using things like surveillance pricing and other pricing, targeting consumers, using consumers' data to drive down prices and drive up a profit. So what I would want to see, is evidence of that, evidence of how Walmart's going to stop using its monopoly power to suppress wages of workers and suppress the way that they buy things from like farmers and people who sell product. Let's see the outcome and where they squeeze the costs, because my guess is the consumer will still get squeezed somehow, and the workers who are getting squeezed will continue to get squeezed. And the problem is, if you want to have a healthy community, you need to have a healthy grocery store and you need to have a healthy hospital system. And if you don't have those two things, then your community, you struggle to have a healthy community. And if workers aren't in those facilities working, getting a wage, who's going to be the consumer of tomorrow? Who's absolutely going to be buying stuff?
1: No, absolutely. It isn't rocket science. It's not that hard to figure out. But, you know, you brought up healthcare. And I was just reading a story over at the New York Times about how there is an effort in this country to break up these big healthcare conglomerates, and how United Health Group, which is going to be eventually Medicare once we fully privatize it, CVS Health and Cigna, they're spending an enormous amount of money filing lawsuits, deploying lobbyists, pestering customers with texts, blanketing the airwaves with advertisements because, hey, you can't break us up. You need us.
2: Yeah. I'm interested to talk about the state of Washington, where there's been mass consolidation in the healthcare industry, where Providence is the top largest healthcare system in 10 markets in the state of Washington, and MultiCare is in 3 major markets. And I'll just use MultiCare as an example. MultiCare is making massive amounts of profit, not paying a tax on it, paying their CEO over $8 million. $8 million while their charity care is going down. And what we have seen is, after a hospital merger, after many mergers, workers' wages go down and the prices for consumer and go up, and the quality is questionable. I'm looking at a chart. When I saw this chart, it's called U.S. hospital prices have grown faster than any other major category of consumption. So there's been massive consolidation in the healthcare industry, and hospital care is above. So you have cigarettes at the top, hospital next, water services, childcare, prescription drugs, new vehicles, like healthcare is at the top. And this is the thing, again, I said it earlier, if you want to have a healthy community, you need to have healthcare. You need to have a hospital where you can go and get care if you need it. So workers are getting squeezed in every system where there's mass consolidation, and the consumer is getting squeezed in every place where there's mass consolidation. And we as the regulators who we elect, they have the power to break up big healthcare and to break up big grocery and any other industries. And
1: no,
2: in the
1: look,
2: state of Washington. Yeah.
1: Look, the reality is not just Washington, but all across the country. I do remember, and I guess I'm old now. I'm getting old because I remember when conservatives used to believe in market forces and competition, when they used to talk about, you know, we need to interject competition because competition is going to get us the best outcomes, only to then side with monopolization. So I guess I'm struggling with their ideology. But also, look, Democrats haven't been great on this either, because you could say the ACA kind of did help foster some of this consolidation, because after all, the ACA was modeled after the Heritage Foundation's answer to Hillary Care back in the 90s. So this, even still, while Democrats get credit for it, was

0: a conservative ideology piece.
1: I mean, I couldn't agree more. I think that billionaires now own both parties, the Democrats and the Republicans. I think I've said this before. There aren't very many elected officials who have the guts to really take on corporate America and this consolidation, which is very disenchanting for everyday workers. Workers are mad all across. Wherever I talk to workers, they're mad. And they're mad at both parties, and they're mad for good reason. And we have, as a union, we have to figure out how to make it so workers have a life worth living, not just like the basics. We can't just eat their crumbs, right? Like you were saying earlier, there's more concentration of wealth than ever before, and workers are getting less and less than ever before. Yeah. That is a problem.
0: No, let me lay this out for you, because the Federal Reserve Bank of New York just put out some new research that I've been talking about for the last couple of days. Since the 1940s, they've been tracking how much of a percentage of the economy goes to the working class. And it used to be about 2/3 of the economic pie went to working people. The people who show up to work, do the work, create the products that make the profits. About 2/3 of that economic activity, that wealth, went to the working class. It's now down to 54.1%. And you want to talk massive redistribution of wealth, that is an enormous amount of wealth. And we've created, and I've been saying this for years, we've created the biggest, wealthiest billionaire class in the history of humanity. And it's getting worse faster now, because since 2020, it was 57.7, and now we're down to 54.1, and it doesn't look like it's going to get any better soon, given the fact that our Supreme Court keeps siding with pro-corporate solutions to all of our quote-unquote problems that aren't really problems, like people wanting to organize. It seems like it's only going to get worse. So when you see this, I think, is what you're talking about, right?
1: Yep, and I think there's two, we'll have to attack it multiple ways, because every single time any legislation is introduced to try to make it so workers can organize, we are not able to pass it at a federal level. So, because there's too much power. So like, we're going to have to break up these big monopolies, at the same time expand workers' ability to organize. In the state of Washington, for example, healthcare workers, we need to have contracts that expire at the same time so we can strike together if needed. And we need more laws to allow workers in the state of Washington to organize, healthcare workers to organize, grocery store workers to organize, anybody to organize. Because you need organized workers taking on their bosses at work, and you need to like break up the monopolies. And I'll just use another chart I was looking at. I'm happy to send this to you. Some hospital mergers depress wage growth for some employees. So when hospitals merge significantly, it reduces the number of hospital employers' options in the labor market. And so what you see is within a few years after a merger, with many mergers, workers' wages go down.
0: Yeah.
1: So when you're talking about a piece of the pie, we're getting less and less and less, because things have merged together and all of the money is flowing up to the top and then being paid out to shareholders. So workers are getting less and less and less, and it's not going to, we need to organize more workers. The labor movement shrunk down to less than 9%. Whatever the labor movement has left in their bank accounts, whatever they have left, they need to invest in organizing and invest in legal strategies to break apart corporations state by state and at the federal level. Right now, we have a problem at the federal level because Lena Khan and the group that really took corporate accountability seriously has been disbanded by the Trump administration. The Democrats and the Republicans are responsible for the fact that these corporations have become like the Frankensteins. They have created this huge monster, and now all of us have to come together to take apart this big monster and make sure that we get to have a society that we want to live in.
0: No, I mean, ultimately, you know, the kind of power that you're talking about, fewer choices for workers to go, fewer places for them to seek other employment, that competition that my conservative friends used to tell me that they would believe in, is what raised wages. If you had a chance to go across the street to chase a nickel, that meant your employer might keep you and want to keep you for that nickel. So for me, by having fewer choices kind of tells me how we got to a place where a smaller portion of the economic pie is going to the people who actually create the wealth, which is why I'm with you. I think we need to be breaking up these monopolies. We need a Teddy Roosevelt. I know Trump.
1: We need a Teddy Roosevelt.
0: I know Trump just went to his presidential library, which I am trying to figure out how to get to. But I would love some of his policies. If I could dig up two people, I want to dig up Teddy Roosevelt, and I want to dig up Dwight David Eisenhower to bring his tax code back.
1: Well, all I know is that we've been able to overcome this type of extreme concentration of wealth in the hands of the few before, and it was during a tumultuous time when our very democracy was under threat. So we know how to deal with what's happening, and it's by building a broad populist movement that includes workers being centered, workers organizing, and us taking a real looks at these monopolies and figuring out if we can't use the federal government right now to break up corporate power and monopolies, there are state constitutions and there are state AG's offices, and they can take action. The constitutions of many states have very strong consumer protection provisions, and those consumer protection provisions can be enacted at the state by AG's. They can be enforced by the AG's. And so we have to be able to use all the tools in our hands, and we need to use them quickly, because the thing that, you know, people can say, oh, hyperbolic, like, oh, people are crying wolf or whatever. We have a situation when you have that much power and money concentrated in the hands of the few, and it's combined with corporate government power, with state power at the federal level, you get very close to a potential dictatorship or fascism taking over. That is not good. And we have elections coming up where there's a real possibility that there could be real problems for those elections. And U.S., we just celebrate our 250 years. I love this country. I love what we've been able to create. We better get ready to protect our country, and we better do it by mobilizing workers and by taking on corporate power and the corporate enablers who are allowing what's happening right now to continue.
0: No, I'm right there with you. And look, I've said, if we're going to reunite this country, we've got to reunionize it. If we're going to make the working class prosperous again, we've got to reunionize it. And I, you know, just saw the Economic Policy Institute came out with a piece that said, you know, 50 million workers would join a union if they could. And then the question is, what if they could? What would that mean for not just those workers, but for the overall economy? If people didn't have to, you know, struggle to put food on the table, if they didn't have to worry about, am I going to go broke if my kid gets sick, if I can afford housing, because, you know, all these problems, all of this inflation is eating away at our standard of living while wages have not kept up. And I argue, and I'm sure you'll agree with me, has everything to do with the fact that, as you pointed out, union density is at about 9%.
1: And it's going down. We are not raising union density, despite the fact that workers want to have a union. And look, corporate power is the monopolization. These huge corporations have massive amounts of money, and they invest it in union busting. They try to keep workers from organizing. So when you are organizing, it does cost, it requires resources. And we're not going to be able to probably staff our way out of this. We need workers, everyday workers, who get trained to organize themselves into whatever union will take them, or if a union is not interested, to organize themselves into their own union. Workers can organize at every workplace. And they can demand a bargain, and they can have a union representative. They can have union representation. And so workers may have to take matters into their own hands, because the labor movement itself, not all of it, but a big chunk of it, is refusing to see that we must act now. We must organize now. We must take all of the resources we currently have and organize, or all of the things that we've won that we still have left. We still have defined benefit pensions. We still have tap-partly healthcare, some of us, but that is all going to get taken away if we don't rebuild our base. We have to act now. We have to organize now.
0: So you're not in the "we just need to keep the powder dry" camp?
1: No,
0: I hear that a lot. Got to keep the powder dry. Just duck and cover. This will pass, and then when the we'll strike when the time is right.
1: If we don't have a base that's willing to fight for a host of things, including better wages, better healthcare, better pensions, and fight the monopolization of the industries that we're working in. If we don't have workers willing to fight side by side, our very democracy is at risk. It's not just, it's our country. It's the way we live. If we do not mobilize our base, have people side by side fighting for better futures for everyone, we are in big trouble.
0: Now, look, we're now 45 years from the shot heard across the boardroom when Reagan fired the Patco workers, and, you know, the decline of union density, you know, going down incredibly fast, and those standard of livings, those wage jobs that supported a family on one income, that being history. I think by re-educating and getting people to know what the past looked like, there's an opportunity. And I agree with the EPI folks. I do think there are 50 million people who want good health care. I think they want good wages. I think they want that. But the game seems to be rigged, Faye. I'm sure you saw the Supreme Court case here that is now going to give Trump and all presidents to make patronage great again over independent agencies. So someone like the NLRB, if you have someone who's just doing the job, if you're not doing the job dear leader wants, out the door. So even the mechanisms that workers could use in the past to build the kind of power you're talking about is being co-opted by corporate forces. What do we then do? What's the response?
1: So, I mean, I think that one thing I'll say is when Trump came into office the first time and took apart the NLRB, and even during COVID suggested we would not have elections, to suspend union elections, our union organized more workers during that period of time than almost any other time. The laws have not favored workers organizing for a very long time, and we have to keep organizing no matter what. And workers can organize and they can leverage power, but there needs to be professional, or anybody who's left that knows how to organize, and any money that we have in any of our coffers has to be allocated to organizing workers and to fighting and even holding the line on the contracts we have and making improvements on those contracts so that the workers who are currently in unions have the best union they can possibly have. And those workers who are in a union need to help organize the unorganized as well. And that happens a lot in our union. We get most of our leads from the workers we currently represent telling us there's another pocket of workers over in this other area and working to organize them together. So you're bargaining to organize. You're bargaining to get ready to strike if you need to, and you're bargaining to organize. Every time we're going to the bargaining table, we're saying we want contract neutrality, even if we can't win it. We win contract neutrality contract by contract by contract. We have had a long fight with Kroger to organize the remaining non-union Kroger workers in our jurisdiction. We finally won through a series of lots of battling neutrality agreements, so workers have the right to organize without having to face union busting. And now we've organized almost all of the remaining Kroger workers in the state of Washington in our jurisdiction.
0: No, good for you. Look, because ultimately it's going to come down to you can do all the organizing you want. It's going to come down to workers being willing to stand up and fight for this stuff. Because look, I knew a guy who passed a couple years ago, older guy. He was talking about, in his lifetime, to go to a union meeting, you had to go at midnight under the railroad bridge to hold the meeting in secret. And don't tell mom, because we could get ostracized, because it was basically illegal and could get you kicked out of the company town if you had the audacity to say you wanted a better life. That's where our roots are. And I fear that a lot of people think that's where we are now. So, last line of questioning I've got for you. What do you say to those 50 million people who EPI says wants to join a union? What's the marching order? What's the direction coming from Faye Gunther?
1: Call UFCW 3000. Will either connect you with a union that wants to help you organize, or will give you the tools to organize. There's a kit that you can use. You can get cards. You can organize. There are unions that want to help you organize. There's jurisdictions like that. You can organize yourself and you can help get an organizing committee in your workplace. You can map and chart your workplace. You identify leaders. You get those people ready. You get cards. You sign those cards. You drop cards. You demand a bargain. And you can do it with a union that wants to help you, or you can do it on your own. There are many unions in the state of Washington that are independent unions that have worked with me or my team to get first contracts, to get the policies, the bylaws. I want every worker to have a union. I want them to be UFCW 3000 members, but if they're not UFCW 3000 members, I will help navigate them to other unions who will organize them or give them what they need to organize themselves. And there's also emergency work. There's a couple other places that helps workers organize as well. And I don't want to get them wrong, but I think it's EWOC, Emergency Workplace Organizing Group. But there are tools out there for workers to organize. And of course, I know it's hard, and there's you need to be inoculated, but workers can organize and they do organize. They organize themselves all the time. They organize maybe a party or they organize, they don't like something that's happening at work and they go march on the boss. They may not call it all of those things, but workers are organizing in their workplaces anyway. So if they want to have real power, organize into a union, bargain a first contract, vote your first contract, and then continue to bargain. Like that's how you build real power, and every worker can do it.
0: No, it sounds easy. But having done some of it, it's a little more difficult than what it sounds, but you have to want it and you have to fight for it, because at the end of the road, What you're building is not just power for yourself, but for your coworkers, and also a better living for you and your family. Because I still believe union job, better life. That's simple. But Faye Gunther, I appreciate the time. President of UFCW Local 3000. Check out the website, UFCW3000.org. Faye, as always, great talking with you. I hope you'll come back and talk to us again real soon.
1: Yeah, thank you so much.
0: 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Email me, rick@therickssmithshow.com. 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Interested? I want to hear it. rick@therickssmithshow.com. Right back. Stick around. I'm Rick Smith, and this is Labor History in 2. On this day in labor history, the year was 1918. That was the day that went down in U.S. history as the Great Train Wreck. The wreck occurred at Dutchman's Curve in Nashville, Tennessee. During World War I, the train industry was bustling across the nation. Trains carried troops as well as workers to factories to support the war effort. On that fateful morning, the Nashville, Chattanooga, and St. Louis Railway No. 1 train was heading east to Nashville from Memphis. One of the passengers on that train was George Scott. At 18 years old, George was traveling to the DuPont plant to make gunpowder for the war. He was just one of many workers on the train heading to work at the plant. The number 4 train was traveling west. Both of the trains were running late. As the number 4 train approached Dutchman's Curve, it received an all-clear signal from the signal tower. But then, the tower switched the signal to a red stop warning. It was too late. The train was barreling ahead on a collision course with the number 1 train. At 7:20 a.m., the two trains collided head-on at a rate of speed between 50 and 60 miles an hour. 101 people were killed. 171 more were injured. It was the deadliest train disaster in U.S. history. The young George Scott recalled the horrible scene, saying, "I had to raise up the window, and the glass was falling all over everywhere. And I finally got out of there, and I wandered out past a cornfield, best I can remember, and I run across one of the trainmen lying there." In the aftermath of the tragedy, thousands of people helped in the rescue effort. Today's Labor History in 2 brought to you in memory of Carol Hillman, a passionate friend of workers and volunteer of the Illinois Labor History Society and The Rick Smith Show.
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0: So according to the New York Times, the global economy is about to slow sharply this year. And thanks to Trump's war with Iran. I mean, that's the reality. They've disrupted energy supplies across the globe, not just here, but across the globe. And it's causing a fresh bout of inflation globally. And this is all according to the International Monetary Fund, who's kind of worried, kind of concerned. Their forecast reflects the damage that we've caused. And you got to wonder, how the rest of the world's going to take to us. Because evidently we're restarting the war with Iran. We're going to bomb them and do all this stuff. And I find it interesting that Trump goes from their smart people and they just want a deal and all of that to their scum. That, you know, that right there, my friends, that really is peak diplomacy. And it's one of those things that makes you go, what exactly? What negotiation tactics? And I always go back to a story a friend of mine told, who said that, you know, because he was a lawyer for the USFL Players Union when Trump was one of the owners of the U.S. the New Jersey Generals, and how Trump came and just blew up, you know, days worth of work in negotiating their contract, just blew everything up, gave everything away, and then left, caused chaos in his wake, and the other owners, you know, just all kinds of chaos. But he got to look, you know, like a leader. And I worry that's what's going to happen to the country, because one of the questions that was thrown at me is, can he do that legally? And I'm going, do you think he cares? At what point do you see in his presidency that he cares about the rule of law? And I'll tell you, I'm concerned for our country because once he's gone, and he will be, for those who think he's never leaving, one way or another, he's leaving. What on the other side do we have to clean up? I look at all of the damage he's already done to our federal government. I look at all the damage that he's done to our economy. I look at the damage he's done to the global economy. I look at the damage that he's been partly responsible for in our society. And it's going to take years, decades to clean up this mess. And ultimately, it's going to be working people who continue to take it on the chin. It's going to be you and me. It's going to be us having less opportunities, lower wages. He's basically giving the baby in the bathwater and the spigot and he's giving everything away to corporate America. As long as they make him feel good. Like I brought up with Faye, Walmart, evidently the claim is, and I don't even know if Walmart, this is the weird thing, don't even know if Walmart actually said it or if Trump just imagined it. And this is where we are in this really bizarre place where literally nothing coming out of that man's mouth can be believed. And then you wonder why Iran doesn't trust him? Yeah, what's that thing about may you live in interesting times? Welcome to interesting times. The question is how bad will it be? How much criming will go on? And what will be the repercussions for the next several decades because of it? But hey, he talks like me. Scary times. Want to hear your thoughts? Email me, rick@thericksmithshow.com. Do you think he can just start war whenever he wants? Do you think Congress? Do you think this Congress? Seriously, do you think this Congress will do anything? Email me, rick@thericksmithshow.com. Thanks so much for being here. We'll see you back here next time.
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4: And good Thursday morning to you. Benny Mathers here for a look at your alternative talk AM 1150 traffic update for Around the Sound. Well, we'll start things out over on State Route 542 westbound near the interchange of the I-5. A recent crash partially blocking the right hand of the lane. And we also have some moderate to slow traffic up through the Kennedale Hill. It'll break free over here on the east side, 405 northbound, just after 44th and the VMAC. Some of your current traveling times: Bellevue to Linwood, about 15 minutes. Federal Way to Bellevue, about 35 minutes. Everett to Seattle, about 40 minutes. And Seattle to SeaTac, about 15 minutes. And stay tuned, coming up next, after the news and weather, it's Tech Time Radio with your host Nathan Mum and friends.
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6: NBC News Radio, I'm Michael Kastner. President Trump is back in Washington after attending this week's NATO summit in Turkey. More from Mark Mayfield.
7: Speaking to reporters, Trump said the leaders he met with are doing great jobs for their countries, and he called them all very smart people.
8: It's too bad the press couldn't have seen what we were doing in that room, because it was very smart people. And they have a lot of good in their heart, not evil, good.
7: The president touted NATO's increase in defense spending and said there's still a couple of countries that he thinks will start pitching in more. Trump said the U.S. is still the largest contributor to NATO when it comes to funding.
6: Graham Plattner is dropping out of the race for Maine's U.S. Senate seat. Lisa Carton reports.
9: The Democrat announced his decision following a recent sexual assault allegation. In a video statement, Plattner railed against the political establishment and maintained his innocence.
10: Those in power who have the ability to do so are using these allegations as an excuse to take away all of the things that we need to run a campaign.
9: The Maine Democratic Party has announced in a statement posted to X that they have voted to hold a nominating convention to choose a new nominee.
6: A week-long preliminary hearing continues today in connection with the murder of conservative activist Charlie Kirk. More from Monica Nelson.
11: A video statement from the roommate and romantic partner of the man accused of killing the Turning Point USA founder is expected to be played in court today. On Wednesday, the defense objected to playing the interview, saying it will violate Robinson's right to a fair trial, but the judge ruled it can be played with some redactions. At the hearing's end, the judge will decide if there's enough evidence against Robinson to proceed to trial.
6: And platinum-selling singer Bonnie Tyler has passed away. The British singer was best known in the U.S. for her 1983 hit Total Eclipse of the Heart. She was 75. Michael Kastner, NBC News Radio.
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6: The number of cancer cases is expected to surge in the coming decades. More from Scott Pringle.
14: More than 20 million people were diagnosed with cancer in 2024 worldwide, and the World Health Organization is predicting that annual number will be about 35 million by year 2050. The prediction report notes that essential cancer medicines remain out of reach for many. Dr. Elisa Bette-Widerpass with WHO says they're seeing reductions in some cancer rates in countries that have implemented prevention policies, but she says progress has been too slow.
6: Political strategists think Governor Gavin Newsom in California is launching his presidential campaign with his new national tour to help Democrats. More from Jason Campadonia.
15: Gathering favors for helping Democratic candidates across the nation. It's a smart move on the governor's part.
16: Republican strategist Matt Klink.
15: He, in particular, is going to be very vocal about all of the things that Donald Trump is doing wrong.
16: Meanwhile, Democratic strategist Steve Maviglio says Newsom will use the DOJ investigation against him to his advantage.
17: He's trying to portray himself as a victim in this investigation. He sees as an opportunity to go mano a mano with Trump.
16: Newsom plans to hit several states over the summer in a whirlwind tour starting in Nevada this week.
6: Now may be the time to get serious about fitness. More from Daria Albinger.
18: So you start the new year out with good intentions to hit the gym or to get your steps in, and then life gets in the way. It happens. Behavioral economists at the University of Pennsylvania's Wharton School of Business say mid-year is actually a better time to set fitness goals. Then again, your birthday works, or any meaningful time of year. Whenever you decide to do it, make the goal specific and measurable.
6: A new study provides sobering information on the impact of head trauma on NFL players. Researchers at Boston University and Mass General Brigham say professional players are four times more likely to die of a neurodegenerative disease than the general population. Michael Kastner, NBC News Radio.
19: On this Thursday, we'll have some morning clouds and then some sunshine, a little bit warmer. High temperatures around Puget Sound in the 70s. Some spots in the South Sound could get close to 80 degrees. We'll have more of the same very constant weather pattern with temperatures generally in the 70s for highs, lows in the 50s, but no chance of rain into next week. It could get a little warmer by next Tuesday and Wednesday.
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21: 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Welcome, everyone. 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
21: All right. Today on the show, we got our expert back from Security Fanatics, Nick Espinoza. He will be joining us. And guess what? There's nothing better than what we're going to be talking about today. AI, AI, and AI.
0: Yay.
21: And we got some stuff. Now, we've had the last couple shows, Two Truths and a Lie. We've talked about some Wi-Fi items that we're talked about. Nick's going to be talking about Wi-Fi 6. And you know what? There was all the concern about, you know,
0: hey, if Wi-Fi 5 was all about aliens, what's Wi-Fi 6? Well, you're going to have
21: to wait for that segment to find out more.
0: Okay. Can't wait.
21: What's that?
0: You can't wait.
21: You can't wait. You love Nick's shows, right? It's a drinking.
0: Nick is my favorite person to never come on. just because when he comes on, I want to drink more.
21: That's right.
0: It has nothing to do with him. It just is all the news that he brings.
21: All right. Well, of course, we have our standard features, including This Week in Technology, our Technology Fail of the Week, and a possible Nathan Nugget. And, of course, our Pick of the Day whiskey tasting to see if our whiskey gets one thumbs up, two thumbs up, no thumbs up. We had a little bit of a pre-taster. This is an interesting.
0: You had a pre-taster.
21: This is an interesting looking whiskey. This looks more like what you call it? Juice. You said it was like apple juice.
0: Looks like apple juice. It smells like apple juice.
21: We'll see what it tastes like at the end of the show. But now it's time for the latest headlines in the world of technology.
20: Here are our top technology stories of the week.
21: All right, story number one: OpenAI's ChatGPT 5.6 has now been restricted by the U.S. government. Now, last week they pulled Anthropic, and now they're limiting what can go on with their new AI software. For more on this developing story, let's go to our reporter Jennifer, who has more information on the rollout in the latest new models.
1: Thanks, Nathan. OpenAI quietly launched three new AI models, Sol, Terra, and Luna. But here's the twist. They're not available to the public. OpenAI says the U.S. government requested that GPT 5.6 be limited to a small group of trusted partners for now, citing concerns about the model's advanced capabilities. This means only government-approved users can access the technology, with a wider release planned in the coming weeks. Now back to the studio.
0: Trusted partners, huh?
21: Trusted partners. Wow. What is trusted partners?
0: I didn't know that.
21: Multiple outlets report that Trump administration requested this control release due to concerns about the model's advanced capabilities. Okay, so now so my question is, here's the overall question. We'll talk more about this technology stuff. What are we doing now? Does every software release, is Windows 12 now going to have to go to the Trump administration and they have to make a decision on if they're going to release it? Or from here on out, we're having presidents decide if there's a new car that rolls out of an assembly line?
0: Maybe they're going to, worry about Adobe's new AI tools that we talked about last week.
21: Talk about what? The decision has sparked criticism from AI transparency groups and civil liberty organizations who argue that the government is deciding who gets early access to the cutting edge AI sets a trouble precedent. Now, some researchers warn that this could create a two-tier AI ecosystem, one for the government. That sounds like China. I mean, one for the government and one for everybody else. So we get the watered-down version of AI. The government gets the high-end version of AI. And as the government then get hooks into actually see what we
0: who
21: do.
0: Who was that bald woman back in the 90s and 80s that was like, stop the madness?
21: Oh, I don't know.
0: Do you remember, that?
21: No.
0: Stop the madness.
21: Are you talking about Where's the Beef Gal?
0: No. No, stop the madness lady. She was some bald lady big into life coaching or some stuff like that.
21: Okay. All right. Well, others say the secrecy around Sol's capabilities raises questions about what the model can do and why federal oversight is needed before public access. Now, OpenAI, who tried to take over and be buddy buddies with the government because Anthropic got kicked out, says they have a broader rollout coming soon. But critics argue that the move highlights growing tension between innovation, as I said, and regulation. As AI systems become more and more powerful, governments are increasingly stepping in, not just to regulate them, but to control access. For now, GPT 5.6 remains behind the locked door, available only to a select group chosen by Washington. And the tech world is watching closely to see what this means for the future of AI. We're going to have to ask Nick about his opinion on this.
0: I can't wait.
21: I'm not interested.
2: Good, guys.
21: There's Nick.
4: There he is.
21: He's listening
2: Todd
21: in.
2: Todd here.
21: And
2: Todd here. It's not good.
0: Kent.
21: It's not good, huh? You're coming on in on this first
2: hey,
21: one.
2: Hey, guys.
21: All right, Nick. So in our main story, we're going to interrupt just a little bit. Don't give it all away because we still have other questions to ask you. But what is your take here on this right here, if I was to ask you as a consumer?
0: It's bad.
2: Well, let me just put this in an overarching way that essentially the hallmark of democratic governance is that major decisions like this are distributed across the government. The courts have a say, legislators have a say, regulators have a say. There's independent oversight bodies. And so when decisions are basically just on executive discretion, power becomes concentrated. And so I am not a fan. Think about this, because now they can just declare emergency powers. And so what happens when they decide who the competitors are, who the researchers are, who the universities are that can get these kinds of stuff, not to mention political opponents and everything else. There's a precedent that's being established here that I think is just not good. Not good at all.
21: Not good at all. There you heard it from Nick. You're going to get more from him in the main segment coming on up, but he says not good at all.
0: Not good at all.
21: That's kind of the same feeling that I have also. I'm feeling the same way. I just don't know when we start trusting our legislators to make a decision on what we're doing.
0: Do we ever trust legislators? Do we ever trust the government?
21: I
0: because they would never do anything bad, right?
21: That's right. All right. I think you have the next story.
0: Yeah, we're going to talk about Meta.
21: Okay, what do we got going on there?
0: Hey, so Meta had this whole employee tracking program.
21: Oh, yeah.
0: They immediately halted after internal data exposures happened. So Meta has abruptly paused this controversial employee tracking program after a security lab exposed sensitive worker data inside the company. The system, which is known as the Model Compatibility Initiative, or MCI, was rolled out in April and monitored employee computer activity, including mouse movements, click locations, keystrokes, and even screen content. Workers protested the tool from the start, calling it an invasive, unsafe, and a violation of personal liberty. They even did what do you call it? What do you call those things that...
21: Wait, are you asking me what? They did an audit. They did a survey.
0: No, they signed a petition.
21: Oh, they signed a petition.
0: They signed a petition. Way to go helping me remember things.
21: Okay, well, I didn't know. I mean, I know that they're trying to
0: a petition to get them to stop doing this, and Meta went ahead and did it.
21: Okay, they're also trying to unionize too.
0: We don't care about that.
21: Okay,
0: they initially refused to allow opt outs, only softening its stance after the internal pushback. The pause came after a Meta engineer issued a security notice revealing that databases containing MCI collected information were accessible to anyone inside the company far beyond the intended group. Meta says it has no indication the data was misused, but confirmed the exposure occurred on June the 18th and required multiple attempts to fully lock that down. Employees say the incidents validates their warnings, describing the leak as a mess and accusing leadership of ignoring clear risks. Huh.
21: Wow.
0: I don't understand that.
21: You don't understand that?
0: No.
21: Do you like having a software program watching everything you do?
0: No, I have been against this. You know that I have consistently been against employee tracking software.
21: Yes, yes.
0: It
21: was all the rage during COVID.
0: Yeah. Right? Yeah, because it's
21: we didn't know if they're working at home.
0: Yeah. It's just crazy. One former employee said Meta has created an authoritarian environment where workers are no longer respected or heard. Late Monday, Meta VP Stephanie Kasriel announced the program would remain offline until the company is confident in the effectiveness of our data protection controls. He added that Meta has already gathered enough data to evaluate whether MCA has long-term value. Statement some employees interpret as a sign the tool may not return in its current form. For now, the program remains paused. Workers are demanding answer. And Meta is once again facing scrutiny over how it handles the data of the people who build its products.
21: Well, we talked about last week. They lost two huge senior executives all last week, right? So Meta is bleeding. They got to be bleeding there with their employees. Bleeding. I think so.
0: It was my understanding that this employee tracking tool was also supposed to be part of their initiative of training their own AI. Isn't that?
21: Well, it was supposed to do that. Then it was tracking how many clicks you did, what you did. And then all of a sudden it started coming on up with analysis of who was a better worker by how much work product they did versus not work product. So, and then did you ever see those videos that hit YouTube where they had people that create like devices that they could have so that they hit the keyboard, or one was on the fan and they would move the mouse left and right. They created all these creative little ideas that were on the internet for people to, so that it looked like they were actually doing work.
0: Yeah. So that's what Meta's up to.
21: All right. Well, you ready for story number three?
0: Sure.
21: Well, and this, you know what? This was going to be a rant, but I just decided to move it to story number three. Because
0: shouldn't this be a Nathan Nugget if you're going to rant about it?
21: Well, I got something else I'm going to rant about.
0: Oh, so, man.
4: Nathan rant two.
21: So, no, this is the first one. All right.
0: Nathan Nugget one.
21: Rockstar, not the energy drink, but the game company, might single-handedly end physical media for all video game systems moving forward. 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
0: $799.
4: That's a lot of money for GTA 6.
21: Sorry.
0: Expecting that one.
21: $79.99 with the download only version. Now, Rockstar has confirmed that they will have a ultimate edition for $99.99, but the physical edition does not include a disc, just a box with a single-use download code. So you're going to open up your CD-ROM box that says Grand Theft Auto 6 with artwork on the
0: front. Are they going to give it, make it a scratcher at least so you can be like doing something?
21: No, it's probably just a code in there. So you're telling me you're paying $20 for a plastic case for artwork that you get and a couple additional hair colors and different items.
0: We live in the age of delusion. We might as well do that there, too.
21: All right. So for many long-time fans, this isn't just disappointing, but it feels like it's breaking up. Grand Theft Auto has always been the franchise defined by its physical presence, maps, manual posters, and iconic unboxing moments. Now, players are paying a record-high price for a product that they can't hold, can't resell, and can't preserve. The backlash immediately has been out there. Independent retailers like VGP in Toronto, Lootbox Gaming in Delaware, and PNP Games in Winnipeg have publicly refused to stock the code in box editions, calling it the death of physical media.
0: The death of physical.
21: Now, PNP Games even launched a petition demanding Rockstar release a real disc. Consumer right groups include Stop Killing Video Games, say the move accelerates the industry's shift towards licensing instead of true ownership. Now, the founder urges that digital-only releases erode trust, especially from publishers with a history of removing older titles from stores. Now, Nintendo has also shifted about this. We talked about the digital distribution. In recent years, they've introduced the game key cards, physical cartridges that act as a key to download a game rather than containing the game itself. But this is the problem. Fans are frustrated. Physical media supporters say Rockstar is abandoning the last form of game ownership. While collectors mourn the loss of GTA's traditional launch experience, even midnight release culture, once a hallmark for Grand Theft Auto hype, the question is, are retailers going to be able to sell these, or is this going to become an online process only? Well, I do think this is interesting. So I do think this will be the death of physical media, but we've had a birth of rental entertainment before. It was called VHS rentals and DVD rentals. And that was going to be the end of media as we knew it, because no one would ever buy a physical copy. 20 plus years later, guess what? We're still buying DVDs. We're still buying Blu-rays. And as a matter of fact, some publishers are spending more time with the added features again in Blu-ray editions, and physical media is on an uptick. So as much as you want to remove it now, I get the whole idea about having licensing and about only renting versions of the games. This will be a fad that will soon be replaced by physical media again.
0: So you think, people. So you think
21: it will be okay?
0: You think that Rockstar is going to actually come back around and make physical discs?
21: Well, why not? Because if I can then release a physical version for $169, and then I jump the price even more, so you get the two download versions, or now all of a sudden you're going to pay for a double copy, and you can now get the physical. Yeah, people will pay. They'll pay an additional almost $100 more for a game so they could have that physical media.
0: That's the problem.
21: And that is what's going to happen. All right, Nick wants to jump in here. His thoughts on this. Nick, what's your thoughts on this?
2: Basically, Amazon proved why physical media isn't going away. Yeah, I have a Kindle. I love to read. I've had books pulled from the Kindle when basically Amazon loses publishing rights. They don't give me my money back. But if I have a physical book, is somebody from Amazon knocking on my door saying we need the physical book back? So there has been, as I understand it, a resurgence of people buying physical books that like to read because they don't want to see them gone all of a sudden, like 3 years from now when they want to read it again. But to your point, Nathan, I think this is coming. Not to mention the collectors of the world that like to put up the boxes and the stuff behind them. I mean, anybody that's been a longtime viewer of the YouTube channel here on Tech Time has historically seen these shelves filled with DVDs and all of that. And I've always joked if the apocalypse hits, come on over because Blockbuster Nick is open.
21: you know,
2: like we'll hang out. Like we get power, we can load up the shotguns, wait for the zombies and watch a movie.
21: That's right.
2: You know, so it's one of those things I think that's not going away. So my two cents.
21: I believe so too. All right. Well, that ends our top technology stories of the week. Next, we have Nick Espinoza from the Security Fanatics up. See you after the commercial break.
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21: All right. Are you okay there, Mike? Are you okay? He was choking up over the whiskey. Welcome back to Tech Time with Nate the Mum. Our weekly show covers the top technology subjects without any political agenda. We verify the facts and do it with sense of humor in less than 60 minutes. And, of course, a little whiskey on the side. Now, today, Mark Gregoire, whiskey connoisseur, is not in studio, but he sent his information to our control board. So we have our new intern control board person, Peyton, behind. Can you explain to us what Mark has chosen for us today?
8: I can. Give me a minute while I pull up his information. So it is from Burr Batch website, tequila and company spirits in one whiskey. It's an exciting, complex spectrum and characterized by a fresh, creamy, and fruity aroma on the palate. Harmonizing vanilla cream, light fruits, and a hint of pepper, balanced with a mild, gentle note of fresh wood in the finish, creating a perfect, rounded taste experience.
0: Mm, sure. That's what it is.
8: Okay, Mark, sure.
21: Totally. Okay, I really like it, actually.
8: Good for you.
21: I'm kind of liking it, yeah.
0: Yeah, okay. It tastes like apple juice filtered through an old rusty carburetor.
21: Oh, wow.
8: It's a German brand.
21: Okay.
8: From Norton Hardenberg. I don't know. I don't speak German. It's a single malt. It is a 43% and it is a 86% proof. Give a rough estimate on the price because Nathan will like it because it's in his price range.
21: It's under $50.
0: It's $15.
8: Ooh, it's not. It's $54.
21: $54. That's bridging up at the high end of my price.
8: Yeah. Please do not forget to like and subscribe and drink responsibly. Evan can wait.
21: All right.
8: Note from Mark.
21: That's a note from Mark. I can't wait to see what our deal
0: is. That's his deal.
21: That's his deal.
0: Heaven
21: All right.
0: can wait.
21: All right, Heaven can wait. Now this is pretty. Which was a you don't funny like this
0: movie back in the.
8: No,
0: I'm not a fan.
21: Oh, I like it.
0: It's got a nice finish after. It's got an after finish that hangs out.
21: I kind of like it
8: for a while.
0: Yeah,
21: it's
0: yeah.
21: like tequila. I do taste the tequila in it. Absolutely.
0: You don't Good have that you. Subtle of a.
21: It's a palate, is that palette, what you're trying to say?
0: Yeah, okay.
21: All right. Well, with our whiskey tasting completed, let's move on to our feature segment. Today, our technology expert, Nick Espinoza, is joining the show. He's an expert in cybersecurity, network infrastructure, and has consulted with clients ranging from small businesses to the Fortune 100 level. In 1998, at the age of 19, Nick founded Windy City Networks, which was later acquired in 2015. He has created now security fanatics, and he serves as a chief security fanatic. Let's start our next segment.
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21: All right, Nick, welcome to the show. Now, for everybody that's listening new, you come on in and gave a couple of opinions. Tell a little bit about your background to everybody that doesn't know or has not met you before on our show.
2: Yeah, I'm Nick Espinoza, as your intro said, I'm with Security Fanatics. And, we do a whole lot of stuff. On top of it, I also, you might catch my podcast or whatnot on YouTube, SoundCloud, all the social medias, minus TikTok, and a couple of other things. But I am curious, though, do you know, does Mark like ranch dressing?
21: Does he like ranch dressing? I don't. I would say that he probably doesn't
0: like Star Wars, so he probably doesn't,
21: He probably doesn't like ranch. He's probably like all these other Europeans that don't know what ranch is.
2: Yeah, because he's vacationing like a European, so like I don't even know what's going on there. Yeah. Every time I see that dude, he's like in Italy or somewhere. But
21: yep.
2: I digress.
21: Yep,
2: happy to be here.
21: So. All right, well, thank you for telling. Now let's start up. We're going to be talking about our lead story here with the government, right? So they are now collaborating on AI. Are we going to start playing a factor in businesses by the government choosing who has access and who doesn't? And what's your thoughts on the control of Anthropic's newest AI model? And now what the new information on OpenAI?
2: And this was even before ChatGPT. And I don't even know if I'd say the government is collaborating so much as it is trying to control it. But I want to start with this because Anthropic is essentially the foundation of what we just talked about at the very beginning of the show. And for the record, I think export controls are critical for high technology. But this particular situation, for some of the stuff that I said earlier, has just given me some serious, serious pause here. And so here's what's going on, because about a week or two or so, the Trump administration imposed emergency export controls on Anthropic's newest AI models. Those are Fable 5 and Mythos 5. And they basically forced the company to disable the systems worldwide. They said it can only be used in the United States. Anthropic could not very quickly just shut off the planet except for the U.S. So they shut the whole thing down. So essentially, the Trump administration was citing national security concerns that these two models had safety controls that could be bypassed. But, you know, Anthropic really came out and said, no, this is not a thing. This is not a real big issue. It's a minor thing. And we're in the process of fixing it already. But this is actually a rather significant thing, because it's not that the model was just restricted. It's that the U.S. government, the Trump administration, demonstrated that it could effectively shut down access to a globally deployed frontier AI system. And we have like almost no public transparency regarding any kind of evidence, process, or standards that they're using. And so this really, for the record, isn't about Anthropic or even OpenAI. It's about who gets to decide when an AI system is too powerful to exist, right? And so because of that, we have an unprecedented situation on our hands here. A single government directive has effectively removed a cutting edge AI system from the planet within hours. You know, it's basically unprecedented, you know? And so they did it without any real transparency. None of the other branches of government, you know, or even the public were notified. They just pulled the plug. And so I think that's a huge thing, right? Because the Trump administration's effectively deciding who receives access and what technologies are permitted, what competitors are restricted. I kind of talked about that, you know, in the beginning here. But think about the global implications of what they just did. Because imagine being the EU or Canada or Australia or any modern country that has the ability to build compute or AI. They're all thinking basically like, well, if access to an advanced AI coming out of the United States can be turned off by that government, then maybe we should just build our own, you know? And I think that's one of the reasons why we're seeing sovereignty, data sovereignty and AI sovereignty discussions accelerating around the world, especially in the EU. It's a crazy situation to be in, you know, and for a lot of the reasons why I said earlier on with ChatGPT, it's just, it's a big, big concerning issue. really is.
7: It is. You know, and I do have some concerns about it also. I mean, again, as I kind of joked about it in the lead story, I mean, are we going to start sending Windows there?
0: I know.
7: But I mean,
0: I don't have any concerns about it at all.
7: But I mean, if you start regulating, when all of a sudden you say, well, you know, I don't like this or I don't like this, guess what? Microsoft, we really like your new OS that you're releasing, but you know, we really don't like your browser. We think there's some security concerns with that. We're going to delay you releasing this until you fix this, or we want you to do this. I mean,
2: right. Or maybe Microsoft runs afoul of the government in some way.
7: Yeah.
2: That pesky old freedom of speech thing.
7: Yeah.
2: You know, and those are the things. And there are products that from Microsoft that have been export controlled before. High encryption is one of those things. So, for example, you cannot export high encryption, the most advanced encryption platforms, to China for fear of reverse engineering. That's illegal to do.
7: Yep.
2: You know, so when we are looking at this, there's an entire apparatus and infrastructure called EAR. It's the Export Regulation Authority, basically. And they are the ones that have a very transparent standard for these things. And I can

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1: Just they're constantly hearing low frequency hums across the neighborhoods, and it goes 24/7, 365. I mean, computers generate a lot of heat. When you have a lot of heat in an enclosed building, you need a lot of HVAC. But this, I think, really, if I'm just thinking this through, you know, as I was putting my notes together, you know, when we were going to talk about this, was, you know, I think this really just shows the planet as these things grow that the cloud isn't like some ethereal thing. It's not floating in the sky, right? The cloud is somebody else's computer, and it's usually a whole lot of computers, and now it's next door to you, right? And as AI demand just continues to absolutely explode, we have seen an absolute explosion in data center construction or permits for it across not just North America, but Europe, Asia, you name it. And it's interesting, too, because originally and initially it was sold to communities as economic development and all of this. But after the construction costs, there's like two guys that need to run the data center. It's all just yep. computers, right?
2: Yep, yep.
1: And so, you know, so they're not seeing that. And now you've got humming and increased electrical costs because the grid is shared, which I think is ridiculous. And so the bigger question, I think, through this whole thing is, you know, data centers are critical. And like, nobody's denying that. We would not be talking to each other right here or on the radio if data centers didn't exist, right?
2: Yep,
1: but
2: yep.
1: As society and a species, can we sustain unlimited growth, which is what they seem to really want, right? We have physical resources that are limited in general, right? Local communities are bearing the costs of this. And so on top of the noise, I mean, you've got increased energy, water consumption, which is a huge problem right now, land use changes, environmental concerns. And so the profits of this, you know, obviously they're global for these massive companies, but the consequences are being felt in the communities. They're local. And I think that's something that we really have to consider. And that's, I think, why we're seeing a big pushback. A lot of states or communities are now really reconsidering stuff. That massive one in Utah had to be shrunk, you know, in permits because the residents of Utah came out, you know, with torches and pitchforks,
2: yep.
1: Maine banned data centers for 2 years, you know? I mean, so it's a big topic and I don't think it's going away, you know?
3: We are entering the great filter.
2: Yeah. See, I think we're going to figure out a way to actually have some of these data centers be put into water facilities.
3: Like they're talking about putting them in the ocean.
2: Lakes and oceans and different places to
1: we've done that already.
2: And I've heard that
1: there's some of that already.
2: Yeah, and I've heard it's been kind of successful. So I think if we can figure out a way to do that, now all of a sudden our oceans are well, although I don't know if all of a sudden you're at a data center and you have this big pollution that just
1: right. Well, and that's the concern. I mean, Google, I think it was like in San Francisco Bay or somewhere, or maybe it was off the coast, basically sank a data center underneath. There are logistical problems with putting it in space or on the moon. I actually did a segment like a while ago on my podcast on data centers on the moon, where a company's trying to shoot a little box that essentially could sit there and very slowly capture data and you could send stuff to it. But to your point, poisoning the ocean is a big longitudinal concern. I mean, think about all the plastics. Like we have a pool of plastic that's larger than the state of Texas, if I recall, floating around the Pacific mm-hmm. alone.
2: Yeah,
1: you know, so that's a big issue. We kill that ecology. We're basically killing ourselves.
2: Yeah.
1: So these are the discussions. These are the longitudinal discussions we should be having at the governmental level. And we're just not. And it seems like right now Congress couldn't get together and vote on what to have for lunch, let alone like meaningful legislation on this. But it's something that just we need to talk about.
2: 6G is our next privacy battleground. 6G isn't just giving us internet connected devices. It's used for mass surveillance in a way we simply should be considering and talking about as a society. Nick, what is going on here?
1: Yeah, this is, I mean, you know, Mike, strap in, buddy.
2: But, I need more whiskey.
1: So think about it this way. Most of us just look at cellular networks, you know, as communication systems, right? We use them to make phone calls, send messages, browse the internet, connect devices. But here's the thing, like a lot of researchers that have been working on future 6G networks, they're increasingly describing them as something that's like way more powerful than this, right? And so it's looking like these 6G systems coming up pretty shortly, you know, in the grand scheme of things, aren't just going to simply move information. It looks like they're going to become massive sensing platforms capable of detecting movement, location, behaviors, environmental conditions, and even physiological signals through the radio environment that it creates as it's basically meshed everywhere, right? So think about it this way. Like

0: may not just know what you're communicating, they may actually know what you're doing. Yep. Because some of the proposed 6G architectures include environmental sensing, precision location tracking, digital twins, meaning easily clonable, smart city integration, autonomous systems, human-machine interactions. And mind you, this is the cellular system that we are talking about here. So the network itself becomes part of a, becomes part communication system and part sensor network. And most people don't even realize what is being collected today, right? Most of us, you know, we understand cameras capture images and all of that, or, you know, but very few understand radio sensing. And so we have a big transparency problem with 6G as well, because data collection will go through the roof and it'll be unescapable. And so one of the biggest lessons that we've got thus far, I think, from the internet age is that data collected for one purpose obviously gets used for another. We've seen that location data is a perfect example of that, right? It can be used for advertising or surveillance, even national security. And so imagine the data that you could pull from 6G sensing, and it's absolutely staggering with what this could do in terms of surveillance. It's absolutely crazy.
1: Yeah, you got to stop sitting around naked in a beanbag chair eating Cheetos.
2: I guess that's going to do these towers for 6G.
3: So we had two truths and a lie on. Again, I had two segments regarding wireless network stuff, and I changed just very briefly information of some of the technology that is actually being worked on. I mean, and these sensors, man, they can bounce off the radio frequency.
1: Yeah, it's echolocation.
3: Yeah, it's echolocation on top of that. And then they know if you're at the store. They know when you're walking by. They know when you look at your phone and raise your phone up. I mean, you can start doing tracking. If you go into like Walmart and you stop at a certain area, they have inside shelves.
1: Yeah. They're going to be able to tell if you're crop dusting your aisle.
0: Disney pioneered it.
3: Yeah, they did.
2: They can see as you grab that can of beans and slip it into your bag.
3: Yep.
0: Yeah, yeah. Disney was the one that pioneered it. They, you know, they moved everybody from credit cards to these like smart bands. So you tap Mickey's face, you can buy something. But what they also are RFID sensors, and they literally could see the flow of traffic moving through like Disney World or Disneyland or whatever to understand which attractions weren't really getting much use. You know, what people were buying, where they were going, how the herd was moving, if you will, you know, and they were able to hone their precision. I went to Disney years ago, you know, and I was there for, I want to say like 4 days. And when I got that bill, I was absolutely shocked because I didn't know what I was charging until I got it. And I have never been separated faster from my money than at Disney. And I wasn't even mad. I was just impressed. Like, oh my God, I spent how much and did how, you know, because your credit card's not out, you know, it's a subconscious thing. They're amazing at it, but that's what's coming for all of us everywhere. And I think that's something that, that we really need to start really looking at and slapping controls and security and regulation around it. It's going to be a big problem.
3: Instead of everybody, but everybody will be, I just want the new iPhone. I just want the new Samsung phone and it has it on it. That's okay. It's no big deal. I don't really care. And then we just
0: New Grand Theft Auto.
3: Yeah. Then that's where we're at. Well, we want to thank Nick.
1: Facebook has single-handedly destroyed society.
3: All right. Now, though, let's move on to Mike, the AI guy.
4: We have the grumpiest guy in the world.

0: Bonk.
1: All right. Mike the AI guy, what do you got for us today?
0: Oh, man. What do I got? Ford.
1: Yep.
0: Ford just proved my entire existence on this segment.
1: Okay. What is that?
0: Ford. Yes, Ford. Just proved that AI isn't replacing humans anytime soon. In fact, Ford's AI messed up so badly they had to rehire 350 humans to come back and fix the damage. Some of them were rehired, meaning Ford literally called people who had already been fired and said, hey, remember when we replaced you with a robot? Yeah, it turns out they can't build a car, so you come back and train it. And I, Mike the AI guy, would like to say, I told you so.
1: Okay.
0: I told you this would happen. I told you companies would shove AI into places it doesn't belong and then panic when the AI starts acting like a toddler with a wrench.
1: Okay.
0: Ford rolled out this AI system hoping to improve vehicle quality. Meanwhile, USA Today reported that Ford leaves the entire U.S. auto industry in the 2026 recalls. That's right. Ford is number one and oops, bring it back. We need to fix it.
2: They're up there with Waymo now, aren't they?
0: Waymo,
1: no,
0: yeah.
1: No, Waymo's different.
2: I mean, Ford could be making the Waymo cars.
0: Not really. But don't worry. Ford's COO says recalls are a lagging indicator. Nathan, that's corporate speak for, hey, the AI messed up last year, but maybe it won't mess up next year.
1: Okay.
0: Here comes the best part.
1: Yep.
0: Ford admitted the AI didn't work because they didn't have enough experienced engineers left to train it.
1: Oh, okay.
0: Charles Poon literally said the AI was only as good as the information it was trained on, and Ford had let too much of that knowledge walk out the door because they were so excited about the awesomeness of AI.
2: Hey, guys, we're so sorry. We fired everything that the AI needs to learn from.
0: Tell you what, if somebody did that to me and rehired me to train the AI, I would go to great lengths to train it wrong.
1: Would you really?
0: Yeah.
1: I could see you doing that.
0: Yeah.
1: So you're like, this is where a door goes. Yeah. And the engine.
0: How come all the handles are over here? So Ford spent 3 years hiring 350 seasoned engineers, some new, some returning, to retrain younger employees and retrain the AI. That's right. Humans had to teach the robot how to do the job the humans were already doing before Ford placed them with the robot. That's not innovation. That's a sitcom.
1: It does sound like that. How do you have those conversations if you're rehiring back an engineer? You're like, hey, I'm Tulsa.
0: Hey, John, I know we fired you last year.
1: We gave you a severance.
0: We gave you a severance package, but, you know, your job went to a robot. Hey, we need you to come back. And
2: it's just a prank, guys. We're just messing with you.
1: If I was those engineers, man.
0: Can you come back and teach the AI how to build your
1: I would be charging massive amounts of money.
0: Yeah, as a consultant.
2: It doesn't understand that the wheels need to be on sides of the car. It keeps putting them in the middle of the car in a straight line.
0: Yeah, I don't know. Now Ford is celebrating topping J.D. Power's mass market quality ranking. Great. Fantastic. But what's going on behind the curtain? They're quietly admitting that the AI wasn't ready, the humans were essential, and the whole automation revolution needed a human rescue squad. So here's your headline, Nathan. Ford tried to let AI build cars, and AI fumbled the wrench. And Ford had to bring back the humans who actually know what a car is.
1: Okay.
0: And here I am to remind you, AI is great at pretending it knows things. Humans are great at actually knowing things. And corporate is actually great at pretending to know that humans don't know what AI thinks it does.
1: Okay.
0: Ford forgot about that. And now they're paying 350 salaries to remember.
1: That's almost kind of like poetic justice. We replaced all these people with AI. We spent billions of dollars on data centers.
0: This is just crazy.
1: We're killing our environment. What? We have all these things going on, and then we had to hire you back.
0: You know, when this started a few years ago, BuzzFeed
1: got rid of everybody.
0: Got rid of a whole bunch of their writers.
1: Yeah.
0: Didn't they end up hiring all those guys back?
1: Yeah, no, they didn't know that. No, they did not. They hired some back, but they did not hire them all back. So, all right, that was Mike's.
0: That's all I got.
1: Mesmerizing moment, which has been
0: thanks Ford,
2: Mike the AI guy,
1: which has been called.
0: That's why I'm a Chevy guy.
1: All right, now are you a Chevy guy?
0: Yeah,
1: I'm kind of a Ford guy myself, but maybe not anymore. All right, let's start.
0: Well, I'll be a Chevy guy until they mess up with AI.
1: Okay, let's go to our secret sound.
3: 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Odie, play that sound.
0: Yeah, Odie.
1: All right. Do you know what that secret sound is? The pot is back at $50 because we just had a winner now. We do want to make sure that Whiskey Chris was our winner. We had three people that were doing that. So Whiskey Chris has now won twice in a row. So we had to now put, so Whiskey Chris, if you're listening, congratulations on winning your $65 for the last sound. But you now have to wait at least one secret sound until you guess it again. 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But now we're going to take a commercial break. When we return, we have This Week in Technology. So now would be a great time to enjoy a little whiskey on the side, as we will be doing so also.
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0: Yeah, what's up?
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3: And now, let's look back at This Week in Technology.
1: All right. We're going to the Wayback Machine. We'll go to July 3rd, 1969. The birth of the internet. Sorry, Al Gore. This was not you. But on July 3rd, 1969, UCLA issued a press release announcing something that sounded almost sci-fi at the time. It would become the first station in a nationwide computer network capable of linking machines of different makes and different languages into a shared system. They called it a major forward step in computing, and they were absolutely right. This was the birth of the ARPA network, or ARPNet is what it was kind of called, the project founded by the Defense Department's Advanced Research Projects Agency, led by Dr. Lawrence Roberts, UCLA, Stanford Research Institute, UC Santa Barbara, and the University of Utah, formed the first four-node subnet, with UCLA serving as the official measurement center under Professor Leonard Glenrock. The first message on this network, on this new network, wouldn't be sent until October 29th, but July 3rd was the day the world learned what was coming. The press release predicted larger computer networks of the future. What they didn't know is that it would describe the beginning of the internet, decades before any of us would ever log on.
5: Was it a cat video?
1: No, it wasn't a cat video.
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1: 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When we return, we have the Mark Mumble Whiskey Review. 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
2: All right, do you know what we're celebrating today on June 30th?
1: What are we celebrating today?
2: National OOT Day. That stands for Outfit of the Day. A holiday created so people can photograph their clothes, post them online, and pretend the rest of us are waiting for that update. It is a celebration of personal style and self-expression, so snap a photo, share your look, and inspire a global community of people who apparently had nothing better to do than judge pants on the internet. See, and here at Tech Time, our outfit of the day is whatever still fits. Looks clean on camera. It doesn't make Nathan look more confused than normal. So while Mark is out showing off his outfit of the day, we're heading to Germany, a country known for engineering, efficiency, and precision. And absolutely not high fashion. For today's whiskey from Hardenberg Wielten, it's Hardenberg something, has been owned and managed by the Hardenberg family since 1700s. The family's ancestor home in Hardenberg Castle. Ooh, we got a castle. In Norton Hardenberg. Okay. Which is the ancestral home of the Knights of Hardenberg. They acquired the castle in 1287 and still own today. They were later made barons in 1778. Counts became apparently just their own. A castle was not good enough for them. Today's whiskey is their tri-cask produced using the pot still method with double distilled and triple-aged oak barrels. It's matured in Kentucky bourbon, New American oak, and German oak wood barrels, giving it its distinct characteristics. And what is a German Napoleon oak barrel, you might ask?
1: Yes.
2: Despite the name, it does not mean Napoleon Bonaparte, personally. Came by and inspected the tree and said yes. Regions known for high-quality oak trees today. Nathan and Mike are drinking a German dry tri-cast whiskey from a family with a castle and noble titles. And enough oak terminology to make Nathan pretend that he understands barrel aging.
1: All right. Thank you, Mark. That's awesome. Yeah, that could have been any more difficult. I think he must have just cut and pasted every single thing he could in there.
2: I feel like he did.
1: All right. Well, thanks, Peyton. Whiskey and technology are such a great pairing. Kind of like Wheel of Fortune and Vanna White. All right. Now, though.
5: Hey, you got one.
1: You like that?
5: That actually worked.
1: Does that make sense for you guys? Okay. Well, let's prepare for our technology fail of the week. Brought to you by Elite Executive Services, technology experts to help you out of a technology fail.
7: Congratulations. You're a failure.
8: Oh, I failed. Did I?
7: Yes.
8: Did I?
7: Yes.
1: All right. This technology fail comes from XAI's Grok. Now, the chatbot Elon Musk keeps insisting is edgy, free-thinking, and built differently, and boy, it is. According to a new report from The Information, well over half of Grok's total traffic is NSF requests. Not coding, not productivity, not research. Nope, users are hammering Grok for adult role play, erotica, and everything that filters well through that lens.
5: Yep, that's what you do when you give people free reign.
1: That's what you do. And here's the fail. Grok's users figured out it's cheaper to run these requests through XAI's coding model because that tier costs less than other AI porn models that are out there.
2: That's a sentence.
1: So in the industry, I guess AI and Grok are meaningful in putting internal analysis together, finding significant code model prompts. Now, I know a friend of mine, Steve, he uses Grok AI and he loves it. He is probably one of the few people that is not using it for the creative writings. Instead, now the company employees are reporting uncomfortable, some embarrassing and disturbed, especially after Grok generated inappropriate images of real people, including minors, which triggered investigations and lawsuits. XAI tried to patch the system, but paid subscribers can still generate questionable content through the models. And here's the kicker. AI is aggressively chasing government and military contracts. Well, its flagship product is best known for, and that's why our technology failed.
5: There has to be something within the discussion of government taking control of certain AI things and not Grok.
1: And not Grok. Well, okay, well, let's now move to our pick of the day whiskey tastings.
3: And now our pick of the day for our whiskey tastings. Let's see what bubbles to the top.
1: All right, what do we have here, Peyton? What are we drinking?
2: We are drinking this.
1: You're supposed to have this up on the.
0: Beaverbach.
2: Beaverbach, yes.
1: Okay. What
0: from Hardenberg.
2: It is $59.
1: $59, and what is the alcohol content?
2: The alcohol content is, it is a 43%.
1: Okay.
2: And it is an 86 proof.
1: Because alcohol content times two is proof.
2: Yes. Okay. Well, I'm just giving you all the information I was giving you. It's 100%. It's a malted barley.
1: Okay.
2: And it is from the Hardenberg Winthens family.
1: Yep.
2: Distilled in Northern Hardenberg, Germany.
1: Okay.
2: And yeah, it's not non-aged started.
1: Non-age stated. All right.
0: No age stated.
1: Okay.
0: Triple barrels, one Napoleonic oak, which has nothing to do
2: what
0: with
2: what do you
0: Napoleon.
2: Give it, though?
1: I'm giving thumbs up.
2: I give it a down. I'm with Mike.
1: You give it a down?
2: Yeah.
1: It's an honor to be a host of today's show each week. We're here to decode the technology that shapes your world. One breach, breakthrough, and bourbon at a time. Remember, the science of tomorrow starts with the technology of today. See you guys next week.
0: Bye-bye.
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10: And good Thursday morning to you. Benny Mathers here for a look at your alternative talk AM 1150 traffic update for Around the Sound. Well, down on the south end, I-5 northbound just after Highway 18 and Federal Way South 320. That's heavy and stop-and-go issues all the way through 516 in Kent on up into SeaTac. It will break free after the 405 interchange in Tukwila. 405 northbound out of those S-curves is moderate to slow up through the Kennedale Hill to break free the top there just before Newcastle Way. And still slowing on I-5 northbound around Albaro Place and Michigan Street exits heading up into downtown Seattle. It'll break free after it looks like Jefferson Street. Some of your current traveling times, Bellevue to Linwood, about 20 minutes. Federal Way to Bellevue, about 45 minutes. Everett to Seattle, about 40 minutes. And Seattle to SeaTac, about 20 minutes. And stay tuned coming up next. After the news and weather, it's the original Loretta Brown Show. Coming up on today's show, it's all about Consciousness Alma. Stay tuned.
11: NBC News Radio, I'm Michael Kastner. President Trump is back in Washington, D.C. after a two-day NATO summit in Turkey. While there, he pushed for increased defense spending from member nations, but he also had praise for NATO, an organization he frequently criticizes. The meeting came as the U.S. launched a second night of military strikes against Iran. Maine Democrat Graham Plattner is ending his Senate race after being accused of sexual assault. Plattner denied the allegation, but several top Democrats withdrew their support and called for him to end his campaign. Democrats are trying to unseat Maine Republican Susan Collins in November. Bone Thugs and Harmony got their star on the Hollywood Walk of Fame on Wednesday. The legendary Cleveland rapper said the honor not only belongs to them, but to their families, their city, their fans, and everyone who believed in them from the beginning. Michael Kastner, NBC News Radio.
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13: Everyone poops. It's not just the name of a classic potty training book. It's a universal truth. Even though everyone does it, almost no one wants to talk about it. Dr. Tricia Pasricha wants to change that. She's the author of a new book. It's called You've Been Pooping All Wrong. And she says there are three critical P's of pooping. The first is propulsion. Both the voluntary push you exert and the involuntary contractions that happen naturally within your body. Top line, when you feel the need to go, don't hold it. The second P is pliability, which refers to stool softness. The keys to this one are making sure you're drinking enough water and eating enough fiber. And the last P is for pelvic floor. If you can get your knees up above your waist while you're on the toilet, like on a stool or a garbage can or a stack of books even, that can make all the difference. I'm Dr. Sanjay Gupta, helping you live a better life.
14: Look around. 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Today we're divided, except for our love of wildlife and wild places they and we call home. 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
15: On this Thursday, we'll have some morning clouds and then some sunshine, a little bit warmer. High temperatures around Puget Sound in the 70s. Some spots in the South Sound could get close to 80 degrees. We'll have more of the same very constant weather pattern with temperatures generally in the 70s for highs, lows in the 50s, but no chance of rain into next week. It could get a little warmer by next Tuesday and Wednesday.
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0: Good morning. Good morning. Welcome to the original Loretta Brown Show Radio to open the heart, heal the soul, and awaken the consciousness.
1: You got it.
0: I don't know. I almost felt like I was saying Nessie, you know.
1: I remember Nessie.
0: I remember Nessie. I haven't talked about Nessie in a long time.
1: Haven't seen her yet either.
0: I haven't seen her in her, but somebody sent me kitchen tools that look like Nessie.
1: Are you serious?
0: Yeah, I'm serious.
1: That's cool.
0: I had time, I'd go get them. It's the funniest thing I've ever seen. So when you're like stirring your pot, you got Nessie.
1: That's usually just what happens when mine fall in and I have to like dig it back out. Like if I'm making some spaghetti or something like that, I found it. There it is.
0: Yeah. Yep. There it is. Nessie's little head's always sticking up there the way they've built that kitchen utensil. Anyway, everybody's listening going, what are we listening to here? Yeah, for sure. How are you doing, Betty?
1: Doing very well. Happy July. 10 fingers, 10 toes. Still here.
0: I know. 4th of July was a lot of fun.
1: It was.
0: We went and saw the Bellevue City fireworks.
1: Oh, the Freedom 4th and the Bellevue at the park there.
0: At the park.
1: Cool.
0: Yeah,
1: did you get a good seat?
0: I did. It was amazing. I'm just telling everybody, if you've never done it, put it on your calendar for next year. It was really great. They outdid themselves.
1: I feel like every year they have to, you know, like when do you like reach the crest? I mean, do you really reach the crest or probably not? It's just like bigger and more grand, but it's always a sight for everyone to enjoy. And the kids love it, obviously.
0: Mm-hmm. Kids had a great time, and there was lots of
1: What if you're like, boo, we want bigger? I'd be like, you guys need to leave.
0: Yeah, for sure. But I really enjoyed being with it. Everybody was in a good mood.
1: The
0: spirit was up. The skies were clear, and the bratwurst. We had bratwurst. You could have like 50 different types of food, and it was homemade. It was worthy.
1: I make a mean beer bratwurst.
0: Like, do you really?
1: Super simple. You got to get the ones from Costco. I'm not like, you know, getting paid sponsorship or anything by it. But same. They come in a giant pack. But then you take them out and you put them in just a foil pan and then just put a can of beer in there. Let them soak. Get all that good freshness in there. And then you just grill them. That's it. Super simple.
0: Wow. Mm-hmm. Yeah. I'm great. I'm impressed. Yeah. I'm impressed you do that. Yeah.
1: Wow. Yep. It's not the only thing I can do there, Loretta. You know.
0: I know. You got a couple of magical powers.
1: I do.
0: Right? All of my superpowers.
1: And for my next trick. Just kidding.
0: I love it. Anyway, so I am the owner of Reiki Oasis, located right here in the greater Seattle area. For the last 30 years, you can find me at ReikiOasis.com. My next monthly class for women, which is called the Temple of the Divine Feminine, will be meeting Saturday, July 18th. You can join us in person or via Zoom. And of course, my gong bath for this month. thank you. I do sound healing, right? So we're going to do the gongs, the big gongs. I love the gongs. And I have moved it to Friday evening, July 31st at 6:30 p.m. It's limited seating and I might have one seat left. I really mean it. So if you want to get in on that one, you got to go take a look. And other than that, next month we will have gong baths on the last Saturday of August at 10 a.m. and at 12:30. So do get signed up. And as far as Egypt goes, I'm taking a sacred group October 13 through 26 to Egypt. I only have 3 seats left. You do want to get in this amazing trip. I do it all the time. I've been going to Egypt since 1987. Hate to tell you that. But we're going to experience private sunrise visits to the Great Pyramid and the Sphinx. We journey along the Nile. We have, of course, I always say it, our own private yacht. And yes, it is. And it's very good. We have chefs and all that kind of stuff. If you want to know about it, just send an email to ReikiOasis@gmail.com. I'll send you the detailed itinerary and we'll have a little chat and see whether or not it's good for you. I have an excellent guest today. I want to get through the astrology real quick. We have a lot of astrology going on. July is a busy month in the skies. And this week's astrology invites us into one of humanity's oldest questions. What is ultimately real? we're now settling into the influence of Jupiter's recent move into Leo, one of the most important astrological shifts of the year. Jupiter is going to spend the next 12 months encouraging courage, creativity, authentic leadership, and heart-centered living. You're going to feel a tug on that heart of yours, like, maybe I should go this way. And Leo reminds us that each of us carries a unique light, and Jupiter expands whatever it touches. So it's a beautiful time to ask yourself, where have I been hiding, or what gift is ready to be shared? Meanwhile, Mercury, the planet of communication, is continuing its extended journey through sensitive Cancer, inviting conversations that come from the heart as much as the mind. Cancer encourages us to slow down, to listen more deeply, to recognize that memory, intuition, belonging, and emotional wisdom are every bit as important as logic. And sometimes the greatest breakthroughs don't come from thinking harder. They come from becoming quiet enough to hear what has always been there. Mars is continuing its journey through Gemini, stimulating communication, learning, media, science, technology, and the exchange of ideas. It's a great question for great energy for asking questions and reading and studying and all things intellectual. Gemini reminds us wisdom often begins with a willingness to admit that we don't yet know everything, right? So I love that. I'm a lifelong learner. Like, I'm always going to be looking at something. And then looking ahead, coming up very soon, we have a very powerful, interesting astrology, July 19th and 20th. We have something called the Barbeau Basket, named after the French astrologer André Barbeau. It's a very unusual configuration of several slow-moving planets that historically coincide with periods of significant collective transition and the beginning of new historical chapters. So we'll take a deeper look at that next week, but I'm bringing it up because everybody's talking about it. It's one of these massive events in the sky where is it going to be the end of the world? The beginning of the world? Is the world splitting in two? Is our consciousness being elevated? What's going on, right? Is a parting of the Red Sea? Yeah, you get the idea. So it's big stuff in that we are very interested to see how these energies influence us. And as I often say, I think of astrology as cosmic weather. When we look at it and then we look back historically, that's one of my big things, is what was happening on planet Earth when that was happening in the sky, and taking a look at current events. Can we have an idea of what might be on the horizon, and can we utilize these energies and this information to help us move forward? So that's a really great cosmic. The stars have aligned for my guest today, Dr. Daniel Branco. He's a neurologist, a neuroscientist, an entrepreneur, an author, a consciousness researcher whose remarkable journey has taken him from engineering microchips in Brazil to brain mapping at Harvard Medical School, and ultimately to exploring one of humanity's greatest mysteries, which is consciousness itself. And Daniel's going to tell us a little bit more about his life, but I'm so excited to have him on the show. He's written a great book called Spirituality. He's got a picture of it in the back there. Spirituality, Spiritual Initiation for Rational People. Founder of Consciousness Alma. He's an accomplished astrophotographer. By the way, Daniel, I was so impressed with your pictures. Wow. And one of the featured presenters at this year's San Diego Transcendence Retreat, which is September 19 through 20, right down there in beautiful San Diego. Yes, a big shout out to my sister, Virginia. And I think Daniel's down there in San Diego too. And you can get tickets online at sandiegotranscendenceretreat.com/tickets. Daniel, welcome to my show. Thanks for your patience with our opening.
2: Thank you, Loretta. Thank you for welcoming here. It's a pleasure to be here.
0: It's great to have you. And I just want to, like, I've got three questions I could launch with, but the first one I'm going to ask you is, what is consciousness?
2: I'll tie that back to the question you were asking like a few minutes ago. What is ultimately real? So consciousness is ultimate reality.
0: Okay, keep going.
2: Think about it. What is So in your from your perspective, what can you consider to be ultimately real? What kind of strategy, what kind of approach do you take to decide whether something is real or not?
0: That is such a great question. As I'm sitting with that question, I'm like, a lot of people say, well, if I can touch it, I can taste it, if I can see it. But is that true? Right?
2: Well, yes, so that's interesting because I think there is at least two types of reality. There is the reality that we perceive to exist. I mean, there is third person reality, which is consensus reality. We tend to believe that that's only one reality, right? It's like the reality that is objective, that is measurable, that is out there to be studied scientifically. So that's what most people consider to be real, right? Third person reality. Then the other type of reality is first person reality, which is what you experience in consciousness. But then if you think about it, everything, absolutely everything you know about reality only happens in consciousness, only exists in consciousness, in your consciousness. So, from your perspective as an individual, reality, ultimate reality, is only first person reality. For all we know, third person reality could be a simulation of sorts in consciousness. We don't really need third person objective consensus reality to exist in order for us to experience it from
0: Go ahead. I obviously my brain's firing, but go ahead.
2: So consciousness is that, well, it's not, I'm not claiming to there's no way for us to have the definitive answer around like what is the ultimate reality. Is the physical world ultimate reality, the fundamental reality, and we just happen to be an expression of the physical world, or is consciousness the fundamental reality that projects a physical world for it to experience?
0: I know I'm interrupting, but I've got like I said, I'm thinking, right? I'm listening and I'm thinking. People often talk about the thinker. Like I'm thinking, well, who is the one thinking? Or who is the one observing the one thinking? Or this sort of language, right? Does that enter into this conversation around consciousness?
2: Like I think therefore I am, right? Well, I think that when it comes to thinking and knowledge, we have the same kind of paradigm, the same duality. And that's why the book is actually called Spirit Duality, because the duality is always there. It's in everything whenever you start thinking about those things, you always find the duality. And in the case of knowledge and thinking, is that knowledge can be encoded in physical reality. So you have a book. A book contains knowledge, right? Now, does the book know the knowledge it contains?
0: That's a great
2: Because,
0: question.
2: right? Be because knowledge is different, very different than knowing. Knowing only happens in consciousness. There's no knowing in the physical world. there's no knowing in third person reality. In third person reality, in consensus reality, you can only have knowledge, encoded knowledge. You have knowledge encoded in books, you have knowledge encoded in language, you have knowledge encoded in the physical brain. But if a book doesn't know the knowledge it contains, then does the brain know the knowledge it contains? Because they are both knowledge encoding systems. The book, the brain, the body, they contain knowledge, but do they know the knowledge they contain? And my argument is that, well, we can never know for sure, because that's not a scientific question. That's not a question that science can answer, because science is a method of third-person reality. Science is a method of exploration of the physical world. So by definition, it's not supposed to answer questions that don't pertain to the physical world. It's going to be like it's very limited in how far it can go answering questions that it was not designed to answer in the first place.
0: You know, in my opening, you and I talked about, I made the comment, you know, what is reality?
2: Exactly. Right?
0: Yeah. What is reality? A lot of people think we live in a hologram, or we live in a quantum reality where we're all contributing to whatever that perception is of that reality.
2: Right.
0: I have, you know, when I look at people, like I've always been able to see people's energy fields, right? Or beings of light or dead people or whatever my deal is, kind of through, I don't know, my perception is different. Like if I sit and look at the world, sometimes it looks like energy. Sometimes people look like, the way I would explain it to you is like if I saw a bubble, but the person is a projection inside this very complex matrix, because there's this almost structure, almost like it's a holographic screen of some kind.
2: Right.
0: That shifts and moves depending on how people are thinking or responding or reacting or moving through the world. Like there's an interaction of that energy. I'm very energetic, you can tell. I don't know how you would respond to that from the point of consciousness.
2: Well, yeah. If
0: yeah.
2: Essentially what we are discovering is that reality is not as objective as we believed it to be, right? Mm-hmm. Like from the Newtonian times, where our understanding, or Cartesian times, Newtonian, where the reality was understood to be very objective and very rigid, right? So quantum mechanics shook the paradigm. Reality is no longer that fixed anymore. Because then there is the whole issue around the observer of reality, right?
0: Yeah.
2: But reality doesn't really tell, quantum mechanics doesn't really inform us about the other side. So there is a veil. There is a veil between realities, between worlds, between this first person reality and third person reality. At some point, it becomes a choice, because you cannot have an objective answer about which one is true from just one side of the veil. You need to have access to both sides to understand what's going on, or at least to have an idea, a glimpse. But then what happens is that my understanding is that there is a whole reality in consciousness. So my choice was to make an assumption that consciousness is more fundamental, is the ultimate reality. Everything else derives from consciousness, which is a very okay assumption to make. It's a very respectable choice, because humanity has been using the opposite choice, which is to assume that particles, physical particles and matter are the fundamental thing. And then therefore, if that's the fundamental thing, consciousness can only be a byproduct of brain activity. Consciousness, from in that paradigm, consciousness doesn't exist until the brain fires up and is created, it starts working, right? And that's where science gets stuck, because the problem is in the assumption you make. If you are coming from that place, you assume that third person reality, consensus reality, is the real deal, it's fundamental, then there's only so far you can go understanding the other side of the veil. If you take that consciousness is fundamental, then it's tricky, because that might be the case, that might be the fundamental reality, that consciousness is really the fundamental thing. But we live in this hologram, we live in this simulation. Consciousness has created a world for us to not really perceive that consciousness is the real deal. It's like it's a simulation. It's like a school or place that we are put on to have exactly the experience of separation. And it's supposed to be tricky. It's supposed to be confusing by design, I think. But then I think we are reaching a point now where that veil is getting thinner, and we are like a people like you. It can have a glimpse on the other side, like on the other side, have an idea of what's going on the other side from first person experience. It's your experience in consciousness. Mm-hmm. It's not like a scientific experiment, right?
0: Yeah. Can you share with the audience your journey a little bit? How did you get to where you are now? Because you've got this incredible history of, you know, medical and neurochips or whatever it is, mapping of the brain, all of this. How did you end up here?
2: That's an interesting question. It's been a journey. I went to college to study electrical engineering. So I was very nerdy, all into computers and stuff, and things very scientific. As a child, I used to have a lab under my bed, like a chemistry lab.
0: I love that so much. Yeah, keep going.
2: So I've always but it's interesting that at the same time, as a child and a teenager growing up, I was always very curious about the paranormal, so to speak, which is it's not abnormal at all, but like I've had experiences also growing up, and I wanted to make sense of them. And I took the scientific route, and I went to college, started engineering, and I was designing microchips, like a computer chips. And at some point I thought, you know what, like this is cool and all, but it'll be amazing to have an idea of how the ultimate computer works. And to me, the ultimate computer was the brain. And I was very I was fascinated, how does the brain work? That became my question at some point, the question I wanted to answer. And then I decided to drop out. I left engineering school and I went to medical school, because I'm from Brazil, and Brazil medical school is undergrad, so you have to decide either you go that track or this track. So I went to medical school with the goal of understanding the brain. growing up in Brazil in the 90s, that was the route or the path I found that would be more like where would get me there. So much so that then I became a neurologist. I did my residency in neurology and became a neuroscientist. Ended up going to Harvard as a postdoctoral researcher, doing brain mapping research, all because I wanted to understand how the brain creates consciousness. That was the whole goal of my scientific endeavor, so to speak. Then at some point, I was finishing my postdoc. I was had an offer to start as junior faculty at Cornell University at Memorial Sloan Kettering Cancer Center in New York, to continue to do the work in brain mapping for neurosurgery planning. And at that time, I was already kind of starting questioning myself and thinking, well, You know what? I've been studying the brain for so long and doing brain maps, and I don't really find consciousness anywhere here. So, like, all I was finding was correlates of consciousness, not consciousness itself. And for people to understand, like, take the experience of something very objective, pain. Like, if you get hurt, you're gonna feel pain, right? Neuroscience can study the neural activity related to pain. But if you never felt it as a scientist, let's say you are an AI scientist, you never felt pain, and you see all of that activity, all of that data, and you'll have no clue that that data, that neural activity, is actually associated to a phenomenon called pain. You actually have to feel pain in the first place to know what it is. No matter, no sort of like of measuring will ever reveal the existence of pain to you. You know what I mean? Like, science doesn't know about pain. So pain is a paranormal phenomenon. By all definitions, pain, like, is paranormal. Pain is not a scientific fact. There's no pain for science. There is, so why is it then that pain is so accepted and studied and all of that? And there's even like a drugs to treat pain, right? Because pain exists for conscious beings. So the only reason scientists study pain is because scientists are conscious beings who feel pain. But left to its own devices, science wouldn't know about pain. Science doesn't have the means to discover the existence of pain because it was not science who told us, oh, there is this thing called pain. There is this phenomenon here called pain. Science never told us that. It was us, scientists, who told science that pain exists. Therefore, we want to understand it. You see?
0: I'm boggled. My brain loves. I'm loving what you're saying because I'm like, yeah. What if pain? What if it doesn't exist? What if we've labeled it? What if we have identified it? What if we've experienced it? This idea of experiencing, by the way, goes back to the question you had asked me earlier. Like, how do I know something's real? And maybe it is that first person experience, right?
2: That's the conclusion I started to come like
0: Yeah.
2: to, and then at some point I decided to drop academia, not be in academia, because I figure I'm never going to learn about consciousness here, because the assumption is so well established that the brain is fundamental. Therefore, pain is just an epiphenomenon. That's how they would call it. Like, it's something of less. Essentially, it's considered to be something of less value, something that is less real.

0: I love being on the closetfactory.com website. 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
1: Pain. Therefore, it is real. Whereas for feeling energies, it's only a few gifted people who can feel.
2: Uh-huh.
1: Therefore, there's no consensus there.
2: But
1: fundamental reality is not established by consensus. It's not like it's not a democracy. It's not like everybody voted for pain to be real, therefore it's real. And only like a few people voted for feeling energies to be real, then it's not real. That's not how science works. That's not how reality works, mm-hmm. you know? And that's the conundrum. That's the situation we have. We take certain paranormal experiences as real because everybody have them, and some others as questionable because only a few people have.
2: Yeah. We're going to take a little station break, Daniel.
1: Okay.
2: And I love this conversation so much. I hope everybody's like, it's so juicy for me. I'm sitting here going, you know, for years and years in the realms that I walk through, I've always been told, oh, you're just pseudoscience, or you can't prove that, or, you know, you're feeling that and you're making that up, and that's just, you know, in your head.
1: You should be proud of it.
2: Yeah.
1: It is pseudoscience because, mm-hmm. because science doesn't belong here.
2: Thank you.
1: And the problem, yes. Well, we can keep discussing that after the break.
2: Yeah, we'll come back after the break. But what I wanted to say was thank you for giving me all of this so that I'm like, yeah, it is pseudoscience. Get over it, right? Anyway, my great guest today, Dr. Daniel Branco, and this is Loretta Brown. Don't go away, because when we come back, we're going to get even, well, I've got some great questions about consciousness for Daniel. We'll see what he has to say about it.

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0: Welcome back to the original Loretta Brown Show with my guest, Dr. Daniel Branco. And you are definitely just going to want to find him, check him out, look at his book, Spirit Duality. We're going to talk about that name in a minute. Where do they find you, Daniel?
1: They find me or the book? The book is on Amazon. And me, it's consciousnessalma.com. That's the website.
0: Consciousness Alma.
1: Consciousness Alma. It's a school of consciousness. Yes.
0: Yeah. Alma. Yeah.
1: Alma. Okay. Like yeah. Alma Mater. Yes.
0: Yes. Like Alma Mater. A reminder that these shows are archived. They're downloaded.

0: 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And of course, we're live on YouTube right now. We're on X, iTunes, Megaphone, Podcast One, Spotify, Pandora. I leave stuff out, but you get the idea. Please go find the shows. Been on the radio for years and years, and lots of the most amazing people in the world end up on my show, such as this morning. During the break, Daniel and I were discussing, well, I told him, and you guys that hang out around with me know that I am a curious girl, always curious, especially about consciousness, states of consciousness, and levels of consciousness. And he was talking about, like, where does consciousness stem from? And you said the word imagination.
1: Yeah,
0: Yeah.
1: I think this connects with the with what we are discussing right before the break, which is you're saying something related to pseudoscience. Well, this is pseudoscience; it's not real science, right? And I wanted to reframe that and raise another issue, which is like there is a trap here because we live in a world that has assumed matter, physicality to be fundamental. And science is the most successful method of exploration of the physical world, of third-person reality. So it's not really the best method to explore consciousness in first-person reality. Because it was not designed for that kind of reality, because it comes from a different assumption. For you to study consciousness, you have to, because it's another type of reality, you have to assume that that reality is real in its own right.
0: Yeah.
1: It's, you cannot assume
0: Yeah.
1: that it's a derivation of physical activity. So that's when things start becoming pseudoscience, because if it's like if you try to understand first person reality consciousness from with a scientific like from a scientific perspective, it becomes less powerful. It becomes pseudo. Like we should not be using science to explore consciousness. It was not designed for that. Likewise, if you live in consciousness and if you know like a reality is created by consciousness and I have all of these experiences, you don't want to use that to understand necessarily how subatomic particles work, because it's another realm of reality. So reality is more complex than we originally assumed. And different aspects of reality need different tools. They cannot all be understood from the same angle. The problem is that we get validation from society when we use science. And then we want to use science to understand certain
0: Yeah.
1: things. And science is not is is ill-equipped to understand those things. And that's when they start saying, oh, this is pseudoscience. Yeah, no, the answer should be no, this is not even science at all. Science has no
0: Yeah.
1: place here. Science, it's not something that science was designed to understand or to explore. Just the example of pain that I just gave. And so then the question is, what is ultimately real? Because one of these realities ought to be giving rise to the other. Or maybe they exist in parallel, right? But they are so intertwined. There is an influence between them. Like they are always impacting each other. Like whatever happens in the physical world, we can feel it in consciousness. And whatever we imagine, and that's the link I wanted to make, whatever we imagine, we can manifest in the physical world as well. So there is a like a very strong interplay, as I was mentioning in the break. Everything in this room at some point was imagined by someone, like starting with the house, an architect designed the house, and then someone picked a color for the walls, and then everything that is man-made, most things that matter to us humans are things that are man-made or man like creations. Think of money, for example, that people care so much about. Money is a human invention. It's not part of the laws of physics or anything. It's a human invention. And all of those inventions came from a place we call imagination. Imagination, just like pain and other phenomena, just like love and many other things, only exist in consciousness. They don't exist in for science. Those things don't exist. So then the question becomes, what is more fundamental? What is more real? Is it the things that we built, or is the source of those things we built? So if everything we build comes from our imagination, then is imagination more real, or is the thing that imagination allowed us to build more real? And my take is that reality, physical objects, things, they cannot be more real than imagination, than the so than it than their source. The source has to be more real than reality. And we've been assuming the whole time that physical reality is the most real thing. But that's a then I think that's a dead end approach at some point, because we're gonna keep developing technology, technology, technology, and spiritually and in consciousness, we are not necessarily growing because of technology development.
0: It brings in there's like I want to touch briefly on AI because we're talking about technology. And what about the consciousness of AI? You know, this is really like the last couple of years, all of a sudden, here it is. It's everywhere.
1: And that's an interesting example, because AI is our creation, right? So it came from our imagination. We decided at some point to, from our, we imagine, well, if the brain, if we are conscious and we have a brain, then the brain is based on neural networks, then what if we simulate neural networks on a computer? And that started like a decades ago. That kind of like exploration. AI didn't come out of like the blue. AI has been under development for decades. When I was in the engineering school, in computer science in school, like friends of mine were already working on neural networks, like a com and that was in the 90s. And even before that, people were already like playing with that. So it didn't come like from nothing. It became a thing for most people more recently. But then, is AI conscious? Right?
0: That's the question.
1: But then the question, another question than that is, am I conscious? Are you conscious? Is Loretta, like from my perspective as Daniel, is Loretta conscious? And that's like pain. We don't have the means to know for sure, because it's not an answer that science can really give, because consciousness doesn't exist in physicality. Therefore, science has nothing to do with it. So, but I assume you to be conscious because I am. So I assume that you feel pain because I do. And then we are back to the same trap as before,
0: I
1: right?
0: know I'm giggling because I'm like, we just, yeah, here we go. And it
1: We're going
0: is,
1: in circles.
0: I love this. I love it though. I might be jumping a little bit, but I want to bring this into the show. So you had a near-death experience somewhere along the line. And when that happened, because you describe it as, and I want you to share with the audience what happened during that time. When was that?
1: That was 10 years ago. I was in the gym exercising, and then I had a heart attack, and I passed out. I was 10 minutes out, I started feeling the pain, and then I was doing abdominals, and then as soon as I stood up, sometimes you get a little dizzy when if you stand up too fast from a laying down position. But instead of recovering quite quickly as it usually happens, then I saw it was like the curtain coming down, and I lost consciousness. The next thing I know, after the experience, I'm on the floor with all these people around me, and that like a super intense pain on my chest, and I knew I was having a heart attack. Eventually, then I was taken to the hospital and got revascularized, and everything turned out to be well. But the experience itself, when I was away, was the I was like I, there wasn't much to tell because I didn't see anything. Like, differently from other NDEs, I didn't see anything. I didn't meet anyone. I didn't have any new insights because I was in a state of pure existence. It's interesting to it's kind of hard to explain, but at the same time it's so simple because I didn't have a body, I didn't have memory, I didn't have an identity. I didn't know who I was. I didn't even know that I was anything at all. I didn't have language and I couldn't see anything. So I was in darkness. It was like I wasn't like a monad floating in space. It was a very primal sort of existence with no content. It's kind of contentless experience, existence. And the striking part, though, is that it was the most profound experience of peace I've ever had. So I was in complete peace. Peace. It was just so peaceful. And there was no cold, there was no war heat. It wasn't like it was not hot. It was just plain comfortable.
0: So, because somewhere in there, there's a statement, like, is consciousness created by the brain or the brain coming from consciousness? In this incident that you had, because I've sat with this going, then what is it that is experiencing this? What is remembering this? What is sensing this? What is feeling this? This is you're in consciousness. I'm not quite sure how to ask the question. So then what is it that is, what is you?
1: Yeah. So
0: You understand.
1: I think we have an essence, which is primarily consciousness. Then what is consciousness? From this angle, from this world, it's very hard to make sense of what it is because it's source in a sense. Consciousness is that which perceives everything. It's where all conscious experience happens, and it's also that which creates everything, every experience. So not only creates, not only experiences things, reality, for example, but it also creates it. So as it creates it feels it at the same time. It's automatic. Consciousness is that thing there which creates and feels the creation instantaneously. So we're all creating our lives and feeling it at the same time. Your feeling only exists in the now, right here, right now. Your reality only exists right here, right now. So it's a manifestation associated with the experience. So consciousness has that ability that but then I think your question was what is our consciousness as individuals? And my feeling is that First, consciousness, because it pertains to another realm, it's not necessarily measurable or individualized. In consciousness space, things don't follow or the same logic that they follow here in the physical world. So our brain has activity and that it encodes information. It has knowledge encoded in it. That knowledge contains things like our identity in this world. I am Daniel. I live in San Diego. I have these titles. I have this family. And that's all encoded in my brain, right? All of that information, because that information is like who I am in this world, who consciousness is in this context. So the context is encoded in my brain. So we have a mind, we have a mind that is all of this brain activity related to our environment, to the physical world. So right now my mind is focusing on you, on this conversation, and there is a whole lot of activity going on. And that is lived in consciousness. So the mind is lived. The mind is a byproduct of brain activity, but without consciousness, there would be no experience. So we are not even our mind. We are not even our thoughts. Who we are, we probably are not individuals. We are all one and the same. But then consciousness, somehow, because it's a reality that it's hard for us to make sense from here. But I think what the brain does, it essentially filters out everything that is not Daniel, in my case, everything that is not Loretta. And the brain allow consciousness to have an experience of being Loretta Brown. The brain allows consciousness to have an experience of being Daniel Branco. But fundamentally, if you could see all the way back, going more and more, going deeper and deeper into the fundamentals of conscious reality, which is again, it's not something that science can do. What I think what you're gonna find is pure source related to the experience of my NDE, is pure existence that manifests and experience things at the same time.
0: You know, there's so much we could say. We're coming up on the last couple of minutes of the show, but I want to make a comment because as you're talking, of course, I kind of exist in that realm, and I've had a couple of near-death experiences. And you know, when I think about the word freedom, might be a word to be released from the body. The body to me is this thing that we're in, but the consciousness goes everywhere. It can be, as we would use the words, multidimensional. This is where I can see aliens or dearly departed loved ones or angels, or I mean, you know, that's a whole nother discussion. But the ability to be, for the mind to soar, to go, to for the consciousness to be free, and that's not even touching it, is it, Daniel? It's not even touching
1: Not
0: it.
1: even
0: The
1: touching it.
0: unlimited concepts of what are out there. I love you being on my show so much. We are
1: Likewise.
0: down to the last minute. What would you really, really like to share with the listening audience in that last minute?
1: I think that a few thoughts. One is that our existence is fundamental. It's not conditional to the body. And that's important. We exist unconditionally, regardless of any body or of any sort of bodily existence.
0: Yeah, for
1: So there is
0: sure.
1: no death. That's an important thing. I think that if our world could truly embrace the idea that there is no death, we'll be living in a much better world. We'll let go of fear. All fear is based on this idea that we are temporary, that we are fragile and all of that. All fear, all wars, all conflict comes from that idea that we are the body. And we are not. The body is a character, and we are the actors. So learning the body and the mind, they are both characters. The mind is not the creator. Consciousness is the creator. The mind is associated with the brain. So it's part of the character.
0: I go to Egypt a lot. I strong connection to that area of the world, and I always make a joke to people. I hope they laugh. When they mummify the body, they just they just take the brain out and throw it away. It does not, it's not mummified. They don't keep it.
1: What is this? Yeah.
0: Yeah, I know. Well,
1: Well,
0: that's another discussion. Anyway, Daniel Branco, thank you so much for being on my show. Everybody, please check out the event in San Diego and get your tickets. The San Diego Transcendence Retreat, September 19 through 20. You can meet Dr.
1: yeah, it'd be
0: Daniel
1: great to see you
0: Branco
1: all
0: in
1: there.
0: person. Yeah,
1: Yeah.
0: yeah. Hope to see you all there. Betty Mathers, thank you so much. And to everybody out there, have a great week. Have a great week. Expand your consciousness. Yeah, let's do it. Thank you so much.
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3: And good Thursday morning to you. Benny Mathers here for a look at your alternative talk AM 1150 traffic update for Around the Sound. Well, down on the south end, I-5 northbound just after Highway 18 and Federal Way, South 320. That's heavy and stop-and-go issues all the way through 516 in Kent on up into SeaTac. It will break free after the 405 interchange in Tukwila. 405 northbound out of those S-curves is moderate to slow up through the Kennedale Hill to break free at the top there just before Newcastle Way. And still slowing on I-5 northbound around Albro Place and Michigan Street exits heading up into downtown Seattle. It'll break free after it looks like Jefferson Street. Some of your current traveling times: Bellevue to Linwood, about 20 minutes. Federal Way to Bellevue, about 45 minutes. Everett to Seattle, about 40 minutes. And Seattle to SeaTac, about 20 minutes.
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5: NBC News Radio. I'm Chris Caraccio. The U.S. and Iran are ramping back and forth strikes. The U.S. launched a second round of military strikes against Iran last night, with President Trump saying they were retribution for Iran firing on cargo ships in the Strait of Hormuz. Iran then launched missile attacks against Gulf nations hosting U.S. forces. But there were no reports of injuries or significant damage. Trump said the ceasefire is over, but is keeping the door open to continued talks. And President Trump is back in the U.S. after attending this week's NATO summit in Turkey. NBC's Gabe Gutierrez reports the trip home is drawing scrutiny.
6: It's how he returned that's raising eyebrows. The president abruptly switching aircraft, leaving Turkey on the old Air Force One plane instead of the new one donated by Qatar. The swap was related to security and made out of an abundance of caution, according to a source familiar with his plans.
5: Trump switched back to the opulent double-decker plane for the rest of the trip home during a stop and an airbase in Britain. The White House released a statement claiming the new Air Force One was fitted with high-level security protocols, but that it was using distraction and misdirection to address those security threats. Several Maine Democrats are jockeying to replace Graham Plattner after he ended his Senate bid. The Maine Democratic Party voted to hold a nominating convention to choose a new nominee by July 27th. Democrats see Maine as key to regaining control of the Senate. Plattner dropped out of the race as he faces a slew of scandals, including sexual assault. It could be a pivotal moment in the ongoing Charlie Kirk hearing today, with prosecutors playing a video statement from the romantic partner of Kirk's accused killer. The police interview with Lance Twiggs is part of the prosecution's case against Tyler Robinson that's being laid out during a week-long evidentiary hearing in Utah. Robinson reportedly confessed to Twiggs about the murder. Singer Bonnie Tyler has passed away at the age of 75. The platinum-selling recording artist was best known for her 1983 hit Total Eclipse of the Heart. Her family and team say they're heartbroken that Bonnie unexpectedly passed away last night in a hospital in Portugal as a result of an illness that she was being treated for. I'm Chris Caraggio, NBC News Radio.
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5: Fewer Americans than expected found themselves applying for first-time unemployment benefits last week. The Labor Department says it received 215,000 initial filings in the week ending July 4th. That's 2,000 less than the week prior. Most analysts thought today's number would come in at right around 218,000. Americans are losing faith in capitalism and democracy, Mark Mayfield explains.
9: A new Wall Street Journal NORC poll finds that just under half of Americans say capitalism is working very well or somewhat well, down from 60% a decade ago. Just 35% are fairly sure that the country offers the opportunity for good jobs and the American dream. There's even less confidence in our system of government. Just 12% say democracy is working very well or extremely well. More than two-thirds feel that the U.S. is in decline. Younger Americans were more likely to express pessimism than older Americans.
5: Newly released government data shows airlines' jet fuel costs are up this year. According to the data, the Bureau of Transportation Statistics found that airlines spent $6.6 billion on jet fuel in May, marking an 84% increase from 1 year ago. Fuel is one of the industry's biggest operating expenses, and higher costs have forced carriers to raise fares. The latest figures reflect the vulnerabilities airlines faced due to the Strait of Hormuz's closure, disrupting global maritime shipping. Robo-taxi companies are getting a new warning from the federal government. The National Highway Traffic Safety Administration says the companies need to make sure robo-taxis do not block first responders. The government says companies need to make any and all necessary changes this month. Meta plans to start building data centers in Canada. The company announced yesterday that it plans to break ground on its first facility north of the border in Alberta. The 1 gigawatt center is Meta's 33rd in its AI build-out plan. I'm Chris Caraggio, NBC News Radio.
10: On this Thursday, we'll have some morning clouds and then some sunshine, a little bit warmer. High temperatures around Puget Sound in the 70s. Some spots in the South Sound could get close to 80 degrees. We'll have more of the same very constant weather pattern with temperatures generally in the 70s for highs, lows in the 50s, but no chance of rain into next week. It could get a little warmer by next Tuesday and Wednesday.
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Hello and welcome. This is Story U Talk Radio, and I am your host, Coach Debbie. I'm delighted that you are here today. We're just coming up here on a holiday weekend. It's just about the 250th birthday, oh my goodness, of this country. Now I'm just going to go ahead and date myself and tell you that 200 years ago, not the 250th birthday coming up, 200 years ago, I started collecting bicentennial quarters. Now, I was negative 4 years old. No, I was actually 10. I was 10. So I'm 60 this year. And when I was 10, I started collecting bicentennial quarters. And only if I had to walk 10 miles to school would I use one of those for the bus. Otherwise, they were sacred, right? But now, 50 years later, do you think there was some money? If anybody wants to do a little Googling and inform Coach Debbie, I'll share with you. I'm really curious, you know. 250 years for our country. That is amazing. I celebrate all countries, but I think this is kind of a fun time. And that's not the only birthday. I have a nephew who is 24 today. Andrew, you are the star. You really are. Watching you grow up has been the best. And I don't know if you know this, but I met you when you were 3 weeks old. And if you don't remember, that's okay. But I remember. And it was a really, really great day. I also know that my old friend Tim, he's catching up to me. He's turning 60 today. And he always wrote in with really great questions for the show when I was first getting started here. So reaching out to Tim, happy 60-year-old old man, you. Hope you're having a great day. And I guess I can't really get away with saying that since I'm older than you. And for all you other summer birthdays, I hope you're having a great time. I just love summer. You know, I'm one of those fair-skinned girls that has to hang out in the shade. And I have to be very careful. But it doesn't mean that I don't enjoy the quality heat and a good lemonade and going for a little dip in the pool, having a barbecue, having friends on the deck. It's just a fun time. Today, however, we're reminded that we live in Seattle, and it's a little bit gray, but we do expect it to lift and give us a fun 4th of July so we can, about as dangerous as I get, is Sparkler Town. You know, I don't do all that crazy stuff. But y'all go ahead, have yourself a good time. And while you're at it, you might want to think about, where are you at with your writing these days? I mean, I know it's summer, and I know you might associate that with taking time off. And there's nothing wrong with taking time off. But when you come back to it, whether that's your book or your blog or maybe you're doing some speech writing, all kinds of things you could be writing to be self-expressive. I want to give you one little tip here, and that is, I don't want you going it alone. Don't go it alone. I like saying that, like going it alone. Don't go it alone. And I got so curious about it, I went and I looked it up. I wanted to know, how'd that phrase get started? And did you know this? That in the 19th century, there was a card game. It is a hard word to pronounce. It's E-U-C-H-R-E. Is it I don't even know. I'm not even sure how to say it. And I listened to the pronunciation of it in Merriam-Webster about 10 times, but I can't get it. E-U-C-H-R-E. There's a 19th century card game. And the term, go it alone, comes from that. And this was a team-played game. So, like me and my buddy Eric here at the radio show,
we would take on two other people from a different show. And we'd get our cards. But let's say I had a really good hand. Like a really good hand. I might nudge Eric and let him know, I'm going to go it alone. I'm going to go it alone. I mean, I know you're a great person and all, but I'm going to win this for us. So it was kind of like a studly studette maneuver. And going it alone, if you won especially, meant you were the rugged chick on the block now. But in terms of many other things, I mean, you got to think about it. Do you really need to go it alone? In a card game, it could be a lot of fun. But what about when you're, you're going to go swimming in the ocean? Don't do that. Don't go it alone. What about if you're going to take on the Andes? Take your buddy Eric. Let him lead the way. Don't go it alone. No way. The thought, though, going it alone, that's kind of become almost honored for making it as the lone wolf out there, the strong person that really doesn't need anything. But I'll tell you this, when you're a writer, that's probably the absolute worst direction you could take. Because when you're going it alone, you're just relying on your limited power. You're not reaching into a community. You're not studying with friends. You're not taking classes. You're not even relying on your higher power. And there's a lot of good awareness and guidance and support that comes from that direction. So I warn you, you don't want to go it alone. This kind of ties in with some of the stress topics that we've been talking about here lately. If you've missed out on that, they are archived in the podcasts. You can get it at the KKNW website or from your favorite podcast platform. But when you go it alone as a writer, you are really relying on yourself to stay focused somehow and to organize your time somehow, to stick with your agenda for the full term, to be checking in with your agents, your editors, to have a good instinct on if your writing's going well or if you've been hanging out in your lazy boy for 2 weeks. What the heck's going on and how are we going to get you back to the computer? I mean, it's summertime after all, and I'm not saying you got to knock yourself out. Not saying that at all, but going it alone, that can be pretty extreme. And yet, it's what most people think they need to do. And I don't know if those people know anything about that silly little card game. But I do know that in our society, we do tend to think that if you can do something with your very own strength, that you're kind of ahead. You sort of have an upper edge. But I want to call B blankety on that because I don't think it's true. I really think the most well-adjusted people know when to ask for help. It is an act of humility, but it's also an act of emotional sobriety, believe it or not. You want to know that you have chosen people to be around you, to be there for you, just like you would want them to call on you when you're needed. It's a symbiotic thing. It's how we stay healthy. It's not in that camp of victim. She's always throwing herself across the train tracks to see if you'll come and pick her up and write her book for her. It's not that. I'm talking about really honoring that there's so much to benefit from when you are in community. And you're probably wondering, but how would I find a community coach, Debbie? Oh,
I'm so glad you asked. Well, since it's summer, I thought I'd open up some things for us to do together. And one, although it's not all that community-oriented, but it'll get you ready, one is that you might subscribe to my summer private podcast. See, this one's public. We've got hundreds of recordings to help you along. But if you want some, namely 15 topics that are condensed to about 15 minutes each, and they take one topic and they go just a little bit deeper than we do on the show here, and if you're writing a book, especially, or a full year blog, especially, you should really think about the private summer podcast. And that is through my newsletter, might even be through my website. Did I put that on my website? It will definitely be an offer on my website tomorrow, might be today. But the newsletter has an easy peasy link, so you can sign up. And this is just a $79 investment for the entire summer of the private podcasts. You'll get 15. You can keep them forever. My guess is you're going to listen to one or two of those and you're going to say, wow, I think I want to be in Coach Debbie's community. Oh, how sweet. Guess what? I have a class coming up. And that will be on July 10th. And that's only a week and a couple days away here. July 10th. And the early bird special for that 90-minute class is $99. And I have a way for that to be a very, very worthwhile $99. So keep listening here. At that class, it is the Storyteller's Workshop. We're going to be a little bit interactive. So we'll do it on Zoom. That's Friday, July 10th, noon in Seattle, 3 p.m. in New York, or anywhere on Zoom. And we'll be a little interactive. You can raise your hand, get some coaching on the spot during the course. But we'll also have just a little time to work with a prompt and to talk to each other. I'm going to be leading the whole thing. And yet, if you prefer to be a wallflower, you're welcome too. You can sit in the back of the room and watch everyone else, and I'm sure you will glean plenty from this. This is the Storyteller's Workshop, and it's happening July 10th. And that will introduce you to some of the lovely people that I enjoy working with. But if you still want to go deeper, and I hope you do, I always offer a fall 90-day workshop. I was trying to count on my fingers there. A fall 90-day workshop. So I want you to keep your ears open for that. Usually it's around storytelling, writing skills, advanced author identity skills, and you don't have to be extremely advanced. Like, you don't have to have 5 books out. Maybe you don't have any books out, but you're being really serious about this one. You would qualify for that class, and you'd get everything you need to know about writing a book. I'd love to see you there. The best way to learn about all of these things is to join my newsletter. And it doesn't hurt, and I never spam you. I don't. I don't give away your information. I don't sell you off. I don't do any of those things. You just go to CoachDebbie.com and click. Do you click? No. You go to CoachDebbie.com. That's spelled D-E-B-B-Y. And you scroll to the bottom of the page, and it'll say, you can join the newsletter. It's just an email and your first name. So I can't come to your hometown, look in your windows and bother you. It's just a first name and your email address. It's very safe, and I think you'll enjoy it. Boy, I'm just having so much fun talking to you, just amped up on coffee. I hope you're loving it too.
I got all kinds of stuff to talk to you about today, especially if you were thinking you were going to go it alone and write that book. Don't do that. Don't do that. I'm a coach and I want to help you with it. So stay tuned. I'm going to answer some of your questions. We're going to be right back.

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1: Hello, friends. Thank you for tuning in today, and welcome to Story U Talk Radio. You know, in the last section, we were talking there about the birthday of our country. Looks like I messed up my numbers a little bit. I was talking about our 200-year anniversary 50 years back, but I said I was celebrating it something like 200 years ago. You don't need to get me in numbers. You just draw an X through all that. I was trying to tell you that I think those bicentennial quarters from 50 years ago might be worth a few bucks. So we got to Google that and find out together, because I'm anticipating that we should be getting some pretty cool quarters for 250 years anniversary, since we did it the 200 year. I mean, I don't know, but that's just the way I think. And it might just be that I so loved and, you know, collecting coins as a little kid. It was tons of fun. Tons of fun. Now listen, today we are talking about the fact that you really shouldn't go it alone as a writer. You know, kind of like those dangerous places that you don't go swimming and you don't go mountain climbing in the dark. You know better than that. And you don't want to necessarily go into the woods alone

Oops. I want to tell you about Meredith. And Meredith was somebody that I worked with 2 years ago, very, very short term. And she has shown up again in my world. Why? Because for the last 2 years, she's been going it alone. Now, when I first talked to her, she had the idea for a memoir. And we kind of, you know, outlined it all, had some really good conversations. But there's life. You know how this is. It's hard to get going again if you're going alone. For a lot of people, that's a tricky thing to do. So you might be saying to yourself, well, isn't there a lot of writing that requires being on your own? So let's determine why sometimes, of course, you need to be doing stuff on your own, but a lot of times you need a community behind you. For one, the community is going to help you see your progress. I can't tell you how hard it is in your first maybe, 10 years of writing, how hard it is to spot what you're great at in terms of writing. Some people are great at plot development. Some people really know their characters inside and out, and they can talk about those people very eloquently. It's completely convincing. You are sold on the idea that this person in the book, that you've met them before. You have such a clear idea of who they are. Yet writers, when they're in the first, second, third, fifth, ninth year of writing, they're still kind of getting their chops. They're finding out what really moves them, what they're passionate about writing. And they don't have always, sometimes they do, but they don't always have that keen eye of what's going well. And so what happens when you don't have a developed keen eye? I'll give you three guesses. It starts with monkey mind. It starts with critic. Yeah. The internal critic starts feeding you information and you think it's true. Mm-hmm. Your community, if you were working with a community, they'd tell you it's not true. They'd tell you what is true. They'd point you in the right direction. But when you're all by yourself, if your mind starts going and telling you you're going too slow at this, I don't think this character is as fully developed as she should be. I don't know if this plot is really going anywhere. I think I should stop. I think I should quit. I think I should use it as kindling. Those thoughts take over. And the next thing you know, your beautiful draft is laying on top of the Christmas firewood. You don't want that. You don't want that at all. But you'll think you're the expert when you're going it alone. You'll know you're not when you're in community. But here's the great thing. While you're in community, you're building the great skills to recognize what works in my writing. How is it that I might continue with this and cultivate my skill on an even deeper level? When you're in a community, you're developing a certain degree of humility. You're sharing your work just a little bit more often than you'd be tempted to if all the writing you do is always alone and there's really not people around you that care about the success of what you're putting together. So I would suggest right away, take a look at the summer ahead and ask yourself, what is it that I want to accomplish with my writing this summer? And know that it's not too small. So if you say, I want to write 3 robust blog posts, that's not too small. Summer is a time when we're usually hanging out and relaxing a little more. There's nothing wrong with just committing to 3 beautiful, completed blog posts that you're going to put on a timer.
and they'll go out in sequential order to your blog while you're on the beach. It can go that way, especially if on one stormy evening when it's too humid and buggy to go outside. Not that we ever have that in Seattle, we don't. You might want to come here for a retreat. Anyway, you might, you know, take a night off when it's dark and rainy and really dive into your writing. Get focused. But if you're part of a community, in the morning you can run it by them. You can see what other people are writing, and you start to really develop your perspective for high quality writing. It's hard to know what high quality writing is within yourself if you're going it alone. It takes some time. Now I'll tell you, when I was real young and writing, I thought everything I wrote was brilliant. Everything. And so I had no problem putting it in front of people who would go, "Oh yeah, that's a good start." And I'd go home and I'd cry. Because in my mind, I was writing so well. They were bound to love it. And when I didn't get the reaction I wanted, it really hurt. Now here's another thing. Are the people you're putting your writing in front of like a really good friend, but they don't really care much about writing? Or they don't, worse, they don't read, so they don't really know what good writing looks like? They're not your community. So that's your bestie you go and play soccer with. They know soccer, but that doesn't mean they know writing. So you want to be with a community of people that do. You want to know that you're welcomed there. It only takes a few times of sending each piece. Say you're in a community of five people, and all five of you send your work around the table to be read. You do that a few times, and the trust level is enormous. Like nobody would defy someone else and speak badly, because you've risked your own writing. You would never do that. And the writing improves. It improves dramatically. You're involved with each other. You're seeing how Jill works with adjectives and adverbs. You're seeing how Joe develops scene. You're seeing how Don takes all his information about music and rhythm and brings it to his writing. You get excited seeing this stuff. You can recognize what's high quality, and therefore you start to recognize what's working for you. You also, point number two or three or four, whichever one we're on here, you also start to adopt the ability to ask high quality questions. When you're in a community, you're seeing more of what's possible to put on the page. Right now, working alone, you've only got your own style. But when you're with a writing group, you're seeing Jill's style, you're seeing Joe's style, you're seeing Don's style, you're aware of your own, they're all different. Style is becoming apparent to you. It's just like when you see friends of yours and how they dress. Some of your friends always show up as if they're going to the gym. Always. That's their style, if you could even call it that. That's what they're up to. Other friends, they're stuck in the 1960s. They look like they're going to go see Jimi Hendrix. That's their style, those platform shoes, those crazy colored flowy blouses. Everybody's got style. Or everybody's lacking tremendously. But usually, people have style. You start to recognize it and you see it's happening in your own writing. Here's a beautiful thing about writing and style. Once you know what yours is, once you've been in community and people are commenting on your great style, you want to develop it even deeper. You want to be someone

making up stories, telling stories based on your own life. You start to find that out when you're in a group and you've got to read your own stuff out loud. You find if your own like heartbeat skips every now and then because you're so excited to share with your group, or if you're feeling a little bored by your own writing, it informs you when you have to read it out loud. How's this going for you? When you commit to not going alone, you just learn so much more. Now, I want to read to you a question that came in. This actually, forgive me, Jack, this goes back a couple months now. I've, of course, since written to him, but I want to share with you a little bit of our exchange here. Jack is the

And he made the decision to put together a compilation of family stories over four generations. So we got together and met about this, I don't know, maybe last year, maybe 8-10 months ago. And at that time, I thought, he's doing great. And I know I told him that. I know I said to him, you have the knack. You have writing style. Now, I think, even though it wasn't my intention, that set him up to go it alone. I mean, I really wasn't trying to say, I have nothing more to offer you. But he went on the course all by himself. And a couple of months ago, I heard from him. And here's just a little note here. He says, I want to drop down here just a bit. Yeah. He says, even though I really wasn't that confident as a writer for many years, the more I write this, the stronger I feel. But I'm noticing something that I think is important. If you have time, could you tell me? Does it matter if the early chapters were more like 8, 9, or 10 pages, but now they're all of a sudden 30? Part of me thinks, no, that's fine, but I'm not the coach. So that's cute, Jack. Now, yes, it's fine, and no, it's not. And this is why. It's fine that you have that much material. That's even wonderful. But there's this funny little thing that a reader, almost all readers have. It's kind of unconscious. Hang on a second while I cough for a second. Excuse me. It's kind of unconscious, but what happens is that we nod to the reader in the early chapters that this is the mouthful I'm going to give you. 10 pages, 11 pages, 9 pages, 10 pages. You kind of hover around the same length. If all of a sudden you bring in 30 pages, 35 pages, the brain, the reader's brain is like, oh, I have to be able to do something differently now. And so you don't want to turn your readers off. It's very unconscious. I have learned, especially as a college teacher, which I haven't done for some time now, but I did it for 20 years. If I gave students an assignment and I said, I want you to write 2 pages on this, they could do it. If I gave them the next assignment and said, I want you to write 2.5 pages on this, they could do it. If I came in and said, here's an assignment, it's a little bit different, and I want you to write 8 pages, they'd fall over dead on the ground. They just thought I was the meanest thing and they were scared out of their life. But really, it wasn't that they

It's that they had sort of set a bar of what they knew they could do. And reading is so weird. So when you set up your readers, you want to have a sense of if there's a chapter that absolutely must be longer, I have to know why. And I have to work really strongly with that language so that it's meaningful. But I do suggest your chapter should be somewhat the same. So if my first chapters were 9, 10, and 11 pages, the longest I would go to is a double of the shortest. So double of 9 is 18. That's the longest chapter I'd have. And if you get with a coach, it won't take much for you and the coach to decide, someone like me, that you probably can divide this into two chapters. It's easier on the reader, and honestly, most people writing their first book, they'll feel more confident if their chapters are shorter rather than longer. You start to lose the sense of what your purpose is in the chapter if you let them go on and on. You want to control that, and you want to control the reader's experience. If they know what to expect, if you've set them up in chapters 1, 2, and 3, they know what to expect for 4, 5, and 6, and they're likely to keep going with you. Jack, it was great to hear from you, and I would love to work with you if that sounds fun to you. Now, my listeners, I want to remind you, I've got a fun workshop coming up. It'll be July 10th. It'll be 12 o'clock Pacific time. The details are in my newsletter, and if you subscribe to it today,

0: I got to take a quick little break right here, but stay tuned. I've got more for you because I don't want you going it alone. Stay tuned.
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0: Welcome back to Story U Talk Radio. Thanks for joining me here today. I am sharing with you the delight of riding in the summer. And I want you to know you don't need to go it alone. I know that when you sit down to write, you might want the house quiet so you can create that next chapter. You might want to go out to your fishing boat, or you might want to go out to the mountains or the sandy beach and do your writing so you can just be with nature. I can understand wanting to be alone at that point. But when it comes to moving along and getting into your own rhythm as a writer, you really want to lean into community. You might feel very comfortable in a community that is, say, 50 people, but because you're all around the world, usually only 10 to 15 of you meet at one time. You might be more comfortable in a group where there's six of you and you meet for 6 months, and when the project is over, you might never see them again. I was in a group once and it was like that. And I thought, I don't know why I signed up for this. This isn't going to work at all. And you know what? I'm really glad I did it, because some of the people in that group were writing really, really intense. One was even writing a very racy, erotic book, which was delightful to read. But you get with people that are writing very, very intense stuff, and there's only so much help you can give. You know, they've got a deadline. They're going for it. It's a deep topic. It's blowing your hair back. And so you're thinking, how much of this can I do and really be of value to them? There's times when you feel like you know them by about month two. You're going to be with them for 6 months, but how much can you really say? There are some writers that, you know, they're very intense, and there's only so much you can offer. So a short-term group can serve you very, very well. As we go into summer, I have created this private podcast where I'm helping you with all kinds of topics that probably come up while you're working on your own, while you are going it alone, because naturally, while you're doing the actual writing, pen to paper, fingertips to computer keys, you need to have some quiet time. But being in a community where on Fridays you get together, or on Saturdays you all send out an email to each other, however it may fit, that can really, really help you to, at that point, draw the line and say, I've gone alone far enough. Your community can also be helping you with their timelines and sharing how they're working and managing time. It's not essential that you adopt what worked for someone else, but it is essential that you find what works for you. As I put together my private podcast for the summer, I went over topics that people tend to ask about the most. And one is procrastination. This is a question that comes up a lot. Why do I procrastinate? I'm working on a project that really has my attention. I love it so much. I waited until I was 65 to retire so I could start writing. And now, I just find myself at the playground pushing my grandkids on the swings. I find myself going to the country club and playing golf with the other newly grandmothered ladies. I find myself at home with my husband watching series on the television. I'm not writing. What's wrong with me? People will think if they're procrastinating, something is deadly wrong with them. Not at all. You know what's coming up if you're procrastinating? Just a wee bit of fear. But also, the thought that you might change. That goes a little deeper. On the top level, you might be able to identify, I am feeling pretty skittish about this. I mean, I do want to write, but I'm not doing much writing. And I can tell I feel a little nervous when I try to approach it. So you can recognize that pretty easily with your conscious mind. But what happens when we look under the hood just a little deeper and we go into the subconscious mind? Here's where it gets fun. You might need to be in a community to learn about this or in a class. This might not come to you if you're going it alone. Your subconscious, are you ready? Your subconscious holds programs to keep you safe. So the only reason you would be procrastinating is if your subconscious is quietly saying, hey, once your book comes out, you're going to be a whole different person. Are you ready for that? I don't think you are, so don't write today. And you might think, did I just hear that? Did I just hear, I'm not sure who I'll be? Maybe it's not even whispered in your ear by your subconscious. Maybe your subconscious overrides the words. Most of ours does. And it goes straight to your belly. And your belly starts to grumble and go, oh, I got a little bellyache. I don't know if I can write when I have a bellyache. I don't think I can. So you miss one day, 2 days, 3 days, four, because you had a bellyache. Or maybe your subconscious overrides it and says, Uncle Timmy and all the kids are coming to town this weekend. I wouldn't possibly stay in for an extra hour and write. I got to be a socialite. Your mind is just keeping you safe. We call it procrastination, but really there's a program in there. It's in the subconscious mind. And it knows my whole job, Eric, my whole job, Debbie, is to totally keep you safe from becoming someone you don't know. If you become an author, who are you? Whoa! Oh my goodness, are people even going to recognize you? Of course they are. They're happy about it. You're the one freaked out. How do I know? Well, I recently went to a coach and I shared that I have taught people. I even used the book Procrastination in my classes in the early 2000s. And I went to one of my favorite coaches, Robert, and I said, Robert Holden, I have this passion project I'm working on, but ever since temperatures rose above 70 degrees, I work on it once a week at best. I was getting so much more traction, and now I just feel guilty. And he said, oh, of course. And I'm like, I know. And he said, so what's the program? And at first I said, I don't know. I can't find it. He goes, no, you just said it. there's some sort of reward for you when the weather rises above 75 degrees and you don't want to miss it. It really has nothing to do with your book. And I went, oh, of course. And I said, but the only bummer is that I was going to kind of finish it this summer. And he's like, well, you know, hopefully then you'll get a little rain or you work on that program. And maybe that program, all you have to do is tell it, hey, it's 75 degrees outside. I think it'd be fun to grab my book, take it to the park, and write. You have to bring your passion project to your subconscious mind. Because your subconscious mind is going to keep you safe and say, but it's 75 degrees, you can't. But if you say, oh, it's 75 degrees, I think this is a perfect day to get writing at the park. I'm doing it different. And here's the part I know so well. You do that a few days in the week, the few days in the next week, start to develop a brand new groove in your mind. Yeah. You change the neuroplasticity of your brain. Now, the NLP professionals could tell you more about that. All I know is that it works. It really, really works. Procrastination is a topic many people have questions about because they're blaming themselves for not doing things on their original timeline. They're feeling bad about it. So I've dedicated a whole podcast to help you with that and to work with your subconscious mind. Here's another one. I'll only touch on the surface of it here, but in the private podcast series, and again, all you got to do is sign up for the newsletter to get info on that, or go to CoachDebbie.com, click on Connect, and I'll send the info your way. 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Now, one of the topics, I'm calling it create a hook for the beginning of your book or the beginning of your chapter, the beginning of your blog. Create a hook, something that hooks people into reading. Long ago, we read the Romantics, you know, Emerson and Thoreau, all those lovely people. And they would come at you with very flowy, light, beautiful language about it was a summer's morning when Eve stepped out onto the lanai and gazed upward at the small chickadee in the nest right above, and la la la la la la la, and there they go, trailing off into nature. They could do it so well. And for those of us that were assigned that reading in high school, and maybe even majored in that in college, like I did, the brain sort of thinks if you're not summery and flowy and natural and all of that, well then, you don't have a good opening for a book. But there's all kinds of genres out there. Some are bloody and gory. Some start with, after he was decapitated. I mean, I'm not kidding. There's really gory beginnings to well-written books. Not necessarily Coach Debbie style. Might be yours. But the hook, it takes you in. Now, if you're not writing about decapitation, you could do this really cool technique. The first sentence of your opening paragraph, or in any time you're opening up a chapter or starting a new blog, the first sentence could combine the where of the piece of writing. Where are the people in the piece of writing? It could add in an incident in the piece of writing. And it might even add in something like age. So when you have like three elements going on in an opening sentence, let alone carried on through the opening paragraph, you have detail, you have intrigue. So if we took the place, the where, if we took an incident and we took an age and we had to say that in one sentence, let's think of this. Let's try something like when Eric was 5 years old and visiting Philadelphia, his mother reached over in the nick of time to pull him from the train tracks. Oh my goodness, poor Eric, he's probably traumatized. I want to read more, right? It gets you in there. My God, little five-year-old in Philadelphia, way out there. You only got one sentence, but it might have captured you. Now, you can probably write a better sentence than that. I just did that on the fly, obviously. But when you think about elements, how you can bring a few elements together in one sentence, you usually have hooked your reader into reading on. This might originally have been a sentence you were waiting to share, but do the daring. Use it as a hook. Make it the first sentence. Make it what brings you into the story. It doesn't have to be totally gory or gruesome. It doesn't have to be exotic or even erotic, right? Although it could be. But what you want to understand is that you are capturing their attention. How dense, how concise can you be in that first statement so they're sold on going on? You're creating a hook. Use your own style to do so. This is just one of the topics that I'm including in the Summer Private Podcast. 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
1: Good Thursday morning to you. Benny Mathers here for a look at your alternative talk AM 1150 traffic update for around the Sound. With northbound traffic on Highway 167 near State Route 516 in Kent, milepost 20, a recent crash partially blocking the right hand of the lane and the ramp. DOT crews and State Patrol have arrived on the scene along with fire assistance, and hopefully they'll get that cleaned up and traffic moving smoothly through there yet again. Stay tuned, coming up next after the news weather, it's the first hour of Driving at Home with Patty Vasquez.
2: 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I'm Chris Caraccio.
3: The U.S. and Iran have been exchanging fire. It comes after President Trump said that the ceasefire is over. The U.S. launched a second round of military strikes against Iran last night, with Trump saying they were retribution for Iran firing on three cargo ships in the Strait of Hormuz. Iran then launched missile attacks against Gulf nations that host U.S. military forces. The week-long evidentiary hearing in the Charlie Kirk murder case has resumed. A video statement from the roommate and romantic partner of Charlie Kirk's accused killer will be played in court today. The police interview with Lance Twiggs is part of the prosecution's case against Tyler Robinson. Following months of controversies, an embattled Graham Plattner has ended his U.S. Senate bid. NBC's Haley Jackson has more.
4: The implosion of Plattner's campaign throwing into chaos a race Democrats saw as their best hope of flipping a Republican Senate seat currently held by Susan Collins. Maine Democrats will have just 2.5 weeks to select a replacement for Plattner, the state party saying it'll hold a nominating convention.
3: Earlier this week, a report surfaced claiming the Maine Democrat sexually assaulted an ex-girlfriend while he was under the influence of alcohol 5 years ago. Plattner denies the claim, and in a video posted online, criticized what he called the corporate media for its reporting. One Democrat has already thrown his hat into the ring, former Maine State Senator Troy Jackson. The U.S. Olympian accused of damaging the Lincoln Memorial reflecting pool has entered a not guilty plea. Canoeist David Hearn is accused of causing more than $1,000 in damage to the pool, and he was indicted on a single count of destruction of property. Hearn was arraigned in D.C. Superior Court today, where he entered the plea and was released on his own recognizance. The Labor Department says it received 215,000 initial filings in the week ending July 4th. That's 2,000 less than the week prior. Most analysts thought today's number would come in right around 218,000. I'm Chris Caraccio, NBC News Radio. The governor of Kentucky is requesting an update on the health of Senator Mitch McConnell. Questions have been raised about the Kentucky Republican's health after he was found unconscious at his Washington, D.C. home on June 14th due to a possible heart attack. Governor Andy Beshear says he sent a letter to McConnell's office requesting an update on his well-being, that allowing speculation to continue in the media is not fair to the senator or to Kentuckians. The request comes after several Republican lawmakers said they have spoken with McConnell in recent days. Journalist Katie Couric is opening up about a health scare she experienced last month known as transient global amnesia. Mark Mayfield explains.
5: Couric detailed the incident where she lost her memory in a Substack post titled, "A Day I'll Never Remember." What began as a regular day in Aspen turned into a medical mystery after she was taken to the hospital with no recollection of basic questions, such as the year or who the president is. Doctors initially began a stroke protocol, but after a clean MRI and some tests ruled that out, the journalist was diagnosed with transient global amnesia. According to the Cleveland Clinic, TGA is a rare medical condition in which you experience a sudden episode of memory loss, but it typically resolves on its own.
3: A survey by the International Foundation of Employee Benefit Plans finds most employers are still saying no when it comes to covering the cost of GLP-1 drugs for weight loss. That's despite Medicare's decision to do so, and as new GLP-1s continue to enter the market. 36% of employers say they cover the cost of the medications for both diabetes and weight loss, and 60% just for diabetes. That's even though a number of studies which show the drugs, when used for weight loss, can lessen and in some cases alleviate medical conditions, lowering the cost of coverage. Fox says more than 30 million people tuned in to watch its broadcast of the U.S. versus Belgium World Cup game. The broadcast earned an average viewership of 30 million, while it topped out at 36.8 million viewers. The U.S. was eliminated in the round of 16 with a 4-1 loss to Belgium Monday night in Seattle. I'm Chris Caraccio, NBC News Radio.
6: On this Thursday, we'll have some morning clouds and then some sunshine, a little bit warmer. High temperatures around Puget Sound in the 70s. Some spots in the South Sound could get close to 80 degrees. We'll have more of the same very constant weather pattern with temperatures generally in the 70s for highs, lows in the 50s, but no chance of rain into next week. It could get a little warmer by next Tuesday and Wednesday.
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0: Today, we are joining a national reading of the Declaration of Independence because 250 years ago today, July 8th, 1776, a merchant named John Nixon climbed onto a platform in the yard behind the Pennsylvania State House and read the document out loud for the first time. Not the 4th. The 4th is when the Congress signed off on the words. The 8th is when the regular people, the us, first heard them. Merchants, dock workers, mothers with kids on their hips, free and enslaved. That was the crowd. And here's the thing. Reading it out loud that day was a crime. A British army was down the road, and Nixon did it anyway. So today, all 50 states, in some way or another, are reading it again. Same words, same afternoon. Ken Mejia Beal is joining me, and we are going to do our part right here. We're not going to editorialize. We don't need to. It is a list of grievances against a leader who decided the rules didn't apply to him. Take a listen and tell me if any of it sounds familiar. In Congress, July 4th, 1776, the unanimous declaration of the 13 United States of America, when in the course of human events, it becomes necessary for one people to dissolve the political bands which have connected them with another and to assume among the powers of the earth the separate and equal station to which the laws of nature and of nature's God entitle them, a decent respect to the opinions of mankind requires that they should declare the causes which impel them to the separation.
1: We hold these truths to be self-evident, that all men are created equal, that they are endowed by their Creator with certain unalienable rights, that among these are life, liberty, and the pursuit of happiness, that to secure these rights, governments are instituted among man, deriving their just powers from the consent of the governed, that whenever any form of government becomes destructive of these ends, it is the right of the people to alter or to abolish it, and to institute new government, laying its foundation on such principles and organizing its powers in such form as to them shall seem most likely to affect their safety and happiness. Prudence, indeed, will dictate that governments long established should not be changed for light and transient causes, and accordingly all experience hath shewn that mankind are more disposed to suffer which evils are sufferable than to right themselves by abolishing the forms to which they are accustomed. But when a long train of abuses and usurpations pursuing invariably the same object evinces a design to reduce them under absolute despotism, it is their right, it is their duty to throw off such government and to provide new guards for their future security. Such has been the patient sufferance of these colonies, and such is now the necessity which constrains them to alter their former systems of government. The history of the present King of Great Britain is a history of repeated injuries and usurpations, all having in direct object the establishment of an absolute tyranny over these states. To prove this, let facts be submitted to a candid world.
0: He has refused to assent to laws the most wholesome and necessary for the public good.
1: He has forbidden his governors to pass laws of immediate and pressing importance unless suspended in their operation till his assent should be obtained. And when so suspended, he has utterly neglected to attend them.
0: He has refused to pass other laws for the accommodation of large districts of people unless those people would relinquish the right of representation in the legislature, a right inestimable to them and formidable to tyrants only.
1: He has called together legislative bodies at places unusual, uncomfortable, and distant from the dispository of their public records for the sole purpose of fatiguing them into compliance with his measures.
0: He has dissolved representative houses repeatedly for opposing with manly firmness his invasions on the rights of the people.
1: He has refused for a long time after such dissolutions to cause others to be elected, whereby the legislative powers incapable of alienation have returned to the people at large for their exercise, the state remaining in the meantime exposed to all the dangers of invasion from without and convulsions within.
0: He has endeavored to prevent the population of these states, for that purpose obstructing the laws of naturalization of foreigners, refusing to pass others to encourage their migrations hither, and raising the conditions of new appropriations of lands.
1: He has obstructed the administration of justice by refusing his assent to laws for establishing judiciary powers.
0: He has made judges dependent on his will alone for the tenure of their offices and the amount and payment of their salaries.
1: He has erected a multitude of new offices and sent hither swarms of officers to harass our people and eat out their substance.
0: He has kept among us, in times of peace, standing armies without the consent of our legislatures.
1: He has affected to render the military independent of and superior to the civil power.
0: He has combined with others to subject us to a jurisdiction foreign to our Constitution and unacknowledged by our laws, giving his assent to their acts of pretended legislation.
1: For quartering large bodies of armed troops among us.
0: For protecting them by a mock trial from punishment for any murders which they should commit on the inhabitants of these states.
1: For cutting off our trade with all parts of the world.
0: For imposing taxes on us without our consent.
1: For depriving us in many cases of the benefits of trial by jury.
0: For transporting us beyond seas to be tried for pretended offenses.
1: For abolishing the free system of English laws in neighboring province, establishing therein an arbitrary government, and enlarging its boundary so as to render it once an example and fit instrument for introducing the same absolute rule into these colonies.
0: For taking away our charters, abolishing our most valuable laws, and altering fundamentally the forms of our governments.
1: For suspending our own legislators and declaring themselves invested with power to legislate for us in all cases whatsoever.
0: He has abdicated government here by declaring us out of his protection and waging war against us.
1: He has plundered our seas, ravaged our coasts, burned our towns, and destroyed the lives of our people.
0: He is at this time transporting large armies of foreign mercenaries to complete the works of death, desolation, and tyranny already begun with circumstances of cruelty and perfidy, scarcely paralleled in the most barbarous ages and totally unworthy the head of a civilized nation.
1: He has constrained our fellow citizens taken captive on the high seas to bear arms against their country, to become the executioners of their friends and brethren, or to fall themselves by their hands.
0: He has excited domestic insurrections amongst us and has endeavored to bring on the inhabitants of our frontiers the merciless Indian savages whose known rule of warfare is an undistinguished destruction of all ages, sexes, and conditions.
1: In every stage of these oppressions, we have petitioned for redress in the most humble terms. Our repeated petitions have been answered only by repeated injury. A prince whose character is thus marked by every act which may define a tyrant is unfit to be the ruler of a free people.
0: Nor have we been wanting in our attentions to our British brethren. We have been warned them from time to time of attempts by their legislature to extend an unwarrantable jurisdiction over us. We have reminded them of the circumstances of our immigration and settlement here. We have appealed to their native justice and magnanimity, and we have conjured them by the ties of our common kindred to disavow these which would inevitably interrupt our connections and correspondence. They too have been deaf to the voice of justice and of consanguinity. We must therefore acquiesce in the necessity which denounces our separation and hold them as we hold the rest of mankind, enemies in war, in peace friends.
1: We, therefore, the representatives of the United States of America and General Congress assembled, appealing to the Supreme Judge of the world for the rectitude of our intentions, do in the name and by authority of the good people of these colonies, solemnly publish and declare that these United Colonies are and of right ought to be free and independent states, that they are absolved from all allegiance to the British Crown, and that all political connection between them and the state of Great Britain is and ought to be totally dissolved, and that, as free and independent states, that they have full power to levy war, conclude peace, contract alliances, establish commerce, and to do all other acts and things which independent states may of right do. And for the support of this declaration, with a firm reliance on the protection of divine providence, we mutually pledge to each other our lives, our fortune, and our sacred honor.
0: Thank you, Ken, for joining me in that reading.
1: Thank you.
0: A document that I handed to you 3 seconds before we...
1: Those were some words.
0: Both difficult to say and important to hear.
1: Yes.
0: Yes. So for folks who are just tuning in and wondering what just happened, today, on July 8, 1776, was the day that the Declaration of Independence was read to the public, the people to which they were calling together to say, this is what our plan is.
1: Yes.
0: And it was considered high treason. The reader of the Declaration in that moment put his life on the line to deliver that message. And I thought it was interesting. And Andy Miles, our executive producer here, asked if I wanted to join the national reading of the Declaration.
1: And we said, absolutely.
0: Absolutely. And I probably should have let us practice some of those words.
1: I should have read it before I got here.
0: You didn't. I forgot
1: this was like real English and not new English.
0: It was hard for me to get up to Indian savages and be like, I have to say these out loud.
1: Well, there were a couple of times where I was like, I'm happy I'm not reading that far. It's like, woo.
0: It's interesting, though, because, you know, people always, whenever we talk about no kings rallies, right, we kind of like have this idea that we all separated from the king. I haven't read that. I don't know, honestly, if I've read it out loud since I've like maybe had to do
1: eighth
0: the,
1: grade,
0: right? Yeah, right back. And the grade. Same thing, like back and forth, everybody took a part of it. So I don't know that I've even read that much of it out loud.
1: And I also
0: different.
1: Think when I did this in eighth grade, I am old now and I still need to Google some of these words, but in eighth grade, I definitely didn't understand the gravity of these words.
0: Yeah. And I think now more than ever, it's important to remind it that, again, it gave me chills, and I hope that, and thank you for indulging us if tripping over some of those words by my part. I couldn't insinguity.
1: I'm from Arkansas.
0: I
1: stand by that. Like I'm doing the best I can.
0: So I thank you to the folks that brought that to our attention, and particularly Andy Miles for suggesting it.
1: Thanks, Andy.
0: It was a good idea. I remember. Do you remember one time? I don't know if they were. Oh, applause! Thank you very much. Appreciate that. A few years ago, I think it was NPR was like tweeting out line by line the Declaration of Independence.
1: I remember
0: and
1: that.
0: And people thought they were like, "Oh, you're being woke," and it was like, "That's the Declaration."
1: Like, no, that's, I remember that. And it was all the MAGA people like, "They're disrespecting the president." Yep. Like, you guys are idiots.
0: And this is before they actually were killing people in the streets.
1: Yeah.
0: This is before they were occupying.
1: And now they
0: streets.
1: Are. I think ICE just murdered someone today.
0: Yesterday in Houston.
1: Yesterday in Houston,
0: father,
1: I apologize.
0: Father,
1: yeah.
0: No. The press conference was today.
1: Yes, okay.
0: And his son was talking about, the video has been released of, I think, the aftermath. I don't know. In the same way they said that Renee Good used her car to weaponize, as a weapon, they're saying the same thing in this instance for a traffic stop. And he was on his way to work.
1: Right. But they cannot stop people. Like, if you are in an unmarked car,
0: mm-hmm.
1: and you just pull up in front of me and someone pulls behind me, I'm going to run for my life, because that is normal human behavior.
0: Yeah.
1: Like, I just think them using that excuse is such a cop-out, because absolutely, that's probably what... I believe that's what happened, because you all are not supposed to do that.
0: And they're not. Either they are poorly trained, or they are trained because the agent who shot Jonathan Ross, who shot and, well, who murdered Renee Good.
1: Yes.
0: He was part of the Border Patrol that was under investigation, I believe, like starting in 2011, mm-hmm. for the training was to shoot into moving vehicles, to point the weapons at moving vehicles so that they would react and they would put themselves in front of the vehicle.
1: Right.
0: So they could say that they were driving at them.
1: Right.
0: So they would say that they felt that their life was in danger.
1: Yes.
0: Well, then don't put it, the same thing with Jonathan. Then don't put yourself in front of the vehicle.
1: Correct.
0: Don't make it a weapon that way.
1: And that's it's kind of like, they are making the car the weapon. They are making the car the weapon by manipulating the situation to a place where it benefits them. That is what the words I was trying to get out.
0: Yep. His name was Lorenzo Salgado Araujo, who was shot and killed by ICE agents during what they're calling an attempted arrest, and they're not giving. And the family has said that he has been here for decades. He was pronounced dead at the hospital, and they were. The thing about them killing somebody in Texas is there's even less likely that there will be any justice for this family. Mm-hmm.
1: There will not be justice for this family.
0: I'm gonna turn your mic off. In Illinois, they are also not pursuing prosecuting ICE agents who are attacking protesters and have shot Miramar Martinez and another gentleman who was killed here in Chicago.
1: Yes.
0: I have to get his name in my mind because they were all murdered. But let me take a break here, and we'll continue our conversation. Thank you to our sponsors who are making this conversation possible. Thank you to our friends at Pride Coffee Roasters. It was so much to be at Pride. I know it's already been a week and a half, but.
1: It was amazing.
0: And thank you for our sponsors, like Pride Coffee Roasters, for making that experience possible and supporting WCPT's Pride Parade Float. 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Peter Charles, I'm hoping to have him in studio soon with Representative Cam Buckner, who was unable to join us today.
1: Please make sure I'm here.
0: I told him Wednesdays only.
1: I love both of those guys.
0: Yes. There you go.
1: Yeah.
0: Yes.
1: Cam Buckner makes me laugh.
0: He's like, great.
1: He's amazing.
0: And I want to thank Source Solar. 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
0: Hey, everybody. 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
0: Thank you so much for joining us. 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
1: Yes.
0: All the things. It actually reminds me of the play 1776. Have you ever seen the musical? There's a 1776?
1: You know I don't want it. The only musical I've ever seen is Chicago.
0: You don't like musicals?
1: I hate.
0: This is a little. This musicals. One's different. It's actually kind of charming in a way. I would be curious. It's oddly charming.
1: I've seen Chicago and I've seen Evita because I do like
0: Madonna.
1: Madonna, and I like historical musicals.
0: Is that Mandy Patinkin and Madonna in Evita? Who's the man?
1: Mandy Patinkin is in Dick Tracy.
0: Dick Tracy, okay. I wasn't sure, because he was on Broadway, I believe, as a singer.
1: Yes.
0: We just read the, if you missed it, we read the Declaration of Independence, because on July 8th was the actual date that the people of the colonies were, well, at least in the nearby area where they wrote the Declaration of Independence, they read that aloud to the common folks.
1: Yes.
0: And I thought that it would be nice to join the national reading of the Declaration of Independence. So thank you for indulging us. We're getting texts. Hey, did you know that Thomas Jefferson, you know, the guy who wrote the Declaration of Independence and the Constitution, was not a Christian. He was a deist. I believe it's kind of my understanding of a deist is someone who believes that there's a maker, but that we are kind of left to our own devices, that there aren't like the hard and fast rules of like these religions. He wasn't necessarily organized.
1: Yeah, we would consider that spiritual now.
0: Right. Yeah, and yeah. I think the way I remember it was like they viewed God, and this is my childhood memory of it, they viewed God as kind of a watchmaker. Once you have the watch, what happens next is up to you and your care for it.
1: Yeah.
0: That's my understanding of it. The laws of nature and of nature's God, not the laws of Yahweh, Jehovah, or Jesus. Nature's God. The fact that Christian America is not a Christian nation is right there in the first sentence of America's prime founding document. So thank you very much.
1: Well, yeah, America's not a Christian nation. It's a nation where you are free to be Christian.
0: Right.
1: I think that's was the you're free to be whatever you want to be.
0: Yeah,
1: but that doesn't. Yeah,
0: yeah. How are you? What's your take from your perspective of what's happening in Maine and in the campaign there for the next Senate seat and the fallout from all the.
1: I've sat here on this program for about 2 months, and every time that man's name has come up, I have remained silent.
0: Yeah,
1: I have not said anything. We have spoken off air, and I've always said I don't trust anyone with a Nazi tattoo.
0: Yeah,
1: And I stand by that. That's all I can say.
0: I was out walking yesterday after the news was really starting to cascade. Mm-hmm. And I was thinking about listeners who the day I had on a commentator named Corbin Trent, who used to work in AOC's office and campaigns. And I was thinking about in particular one who was like just adamant because Corbin was all in, full throated yeah. support of Plattner. And I was getting a lot of texts about this is not a good guy, whether he's somewhere that he was another Fetterman, other that he was Nazi. So I didn't. I don't know if I did give the sense.
1: You never gave the sense that you were supportive. You gave the sense that this guy could win. It was just the news.
0: Sort of that, but also
1: there was
0: like,
1: no editorializing of the situation, in my opinion.
0: And though, I think that platforming people who are full-throated and not pushing back on, you know, even if I had small hesitations in not doing that, I think also, you know, I mean, in our own way, I have a big platform. We have the biggest progressive radio station in the country, whether that cuts through the noise. Yeah. I'm one of the biggest progressive radio station in the country, and I'm part of that. And so there is, you know, I need to figure this out.
1: And that what you just said is also why I remain silent, because there is a Nazi tattoo. That was a thing for me. But also, I'm also an advocate for the wrongly accused. I'm also an advocate for second chances. So I said, well, let me just shut my mouth. And maybe.
0: Right.
1: You know.
0: And I pushed back when we had Corbin on. Not pushed back. Maybe it would seem a little bit too cavalier about it. Like, oh, my listeners get kind of angry when you're on, and not being more direct about it. So I think it's a moment for me to learn of how I want this to go.
1: Right.
0: I'm always learning about what we should be talking about.
1: We should always be learning, though.
0: Yeah, oh, thank God.
1: We should always be learning. And with that, I don't regret not saying anything, because as I sit here before you today, I still believe in second chances. And I still believe that if you don't have a fully cemented opinion, just shut up about it. And my opinion wasn't fully cemented. I just know Nazi tattoos are bad. They made me feel a certain kind of way.
0: Right.
1: But I was waiting before I opened my mouth.
0: And there are a lot of people who were very angry texting, and it got a little under my, only during the show. I want to say this for folks who heard my show yesterday. That's kind of the interesting thing about having this show is I can air out what my thoughts are, what my trauma has been when it comes to sexual violence, and then walk away. Like I don't owe like that. I can say that, and I know that people have heard it. I know that people are impacted by it, whether negatively or positively, people who also identify with that. And I want to thank folks for some of the kind words. The idea that they're like the demands of the survivor, and like, why didn't you come forward? I call BS and all that stuff. Turns out she had been telling, and that's the thing, is that she had been telling people.
1: Yes.
0: Immediately after it happened, whether or not she filed a police report, but we don't put ourselves often through that situation.
1: So, you and I've talked about this. I'm also a sexual assault survivor. I was underage when I was sexually assaulted. I was not where I was supposed to be. So, as a teenager, I opted not to tell authorities because it seemed at that young age that I would get in more trouble for not going to school than but here's my point. So when folks throw all this stuff out there, if you've never been sexually assaulted, please just shut up, because you don't understand. But two, there's so many things happening. I did tell people.
0: Exactly.
1: I didn't tell my parents. I didn't tell police, and I can explain to you why. But listening to me explain it today won't make sense, because we're adults. I'm an adult now, and I get how silly it sounds, but you also have to put yourself in that person's time and in their shoes. And people always put themselves in today's time in their own shoes. You can't do that. If someone was sexually assaulted as a teenager in the 70s in college, you can't look at the way colleges are set up for men or women in 2026. You have to look at the way it was set up in the 70s and work your way backwards. And folks don't do that.
0: And also, if they are, you know, let's say you watch a movie like Spotlight, which was the story about the Boston reporters who finally uncovered the decades-long abuse by the Catholic Church.
1: Yes.
0: And you're aware that that situation, that was covered up. I mean, so give grace in every situation.
1: You have to.
0: And the thing is that the only reason that you care about a woman who did not go to the authorities or didn't tell whoever you think she should in the way that you think she should is because it now impacts you.
1: Correct.
0: That's the only reason you care about this.
1: I always say two words. Anita Hill. She told people, she told Congress, and no one believed her.
0: Yep. I'm trying to figure out how we turn a corner for our next guest, because they're probably sitting in the conference room going, oh my God, what are we getting ourselves into? I want to say this. We are talking to our friends from the Illinois Park and Recreation Association, and I am the product of the Illinois Park Association in many ways.
10: Beautiful.
0: I love our beautiful parks. This state has such a network of great park districts. I'm so proud to have gone to day camps here, to continue to have sent my kids to the playgrounds in the state of Illinois. I have an ex-boyfriend who runs a park district.
10: Don't we all, darling?
0: It's so funny.
10: Hey, Chad.
0: Yeah. I don't know how that. And you know what's funny? When I ran for office, you know how you go in front of the endorsement sessions and stuff like that? For folks who don't know, when you want the endorsement of a particular group, and I live in the northwest side of Chicago, and I would want to appear in front of the police department regardless. So I had to appear in front of the Fraternal Order of Police, and they asked me if anybody in my family was in the police department, and I said no, but I've dated cops. And I don't know why I said that out loud to anybody's face at all.
10: I would never say that out loud.
0: That was so weird. I was like, why did I just say that? I'm like, I'm cop adjacent. I don't know what that means. I actually applied for the Chicago Police Department Academy.
10: Wait, what does that mean? You're cop adjacent.
0: I'm cop adjacent. I could
10: do citizen's arrest. What does that mean?
0: There's so many terrible things in my head to say about
10: me
0: having
10: too,
0: dated a
10: if
0: police
10: I'm shutting
0: officer.
10: Up.
0: I guess that's the best I can do for turning the corner and wiping the slate clean.
10: Heather and Pam, the environment has been lightened. We can't wait to see you.
0: Park district directors and cops is what we've learned in the last 35 seconds. Let's take a quick break here and invite our friends in from the Illinois Park and Recreation Association, because we're going to talk about Unplug Illinois coming up this weekend, Saturday 11th.
10: Yes.
0: So make your plans on the park. I am so spoiled. I live across the street from a glorious park. More in a moment with Ken Mejia Beal, my guest co-host today. My Hump Day Honey joins me in studio. And I'm so glad to have you all here today. More in a moment.
11: 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I'm Chris Caraccio.
12: The U.S. and Iran are again exchanging fire after President Trump said that the ceasefire is over. The U.S. launched a second round of military strikes against Iran last night, with Trump saying they were retribution for Iran firing on three cargo ships in the Strait of Hormuz. Iran then launched missile attacks against Gulf nations that host U.S. military forces. A video statement from the roommate and romantic partner of Charlie Kirk's accused killer will be played out in court soon. The police interview with Lance Twiggs is part of the prosecution's case against Tyler Robinson that's being laid out during a week-long evidentiary hearing in Utah. Twiggs's video could be significant, with defense objecting to playing the interview, saying it would violate Robinson's right to a fair trial, but the judge ruled it can be played with some redactions. At the hearing's end, the judge will decide if there's enough evidence against Robinson to proceed to trial. And U.S. Olympian David Hearn has entered a not guilty plea in connection with alleged damage to the Lincoln Memorial reflecting pool. His next hearing will be on August 5th. I'm Chris Caraccio, NBC News Radio.
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14: Everyone poops. It's not just the name of a classic potty training book. It's a universal truth. Even though everyone does it, almost no one wants to talk about it. Dr. Tricia Pasricha wants to change that. She's the author of a new book. It's called You've Been Pooping All Wrong. And she says there are three critical P's of pooping. The first is propulsion. Both the voluntary push you exert and the involuntary contractions that happen naturally within your body. Top line, when you feel the need to go, don't hold it. The second P is pliability, which refers to stool softness. The keys to this one are making sure you're drinking enough water and eating enough fiber. And the last P is for pelvic floor. If you can get your knees up above your waist while you're on the toilet, like on a stool or a garbage can or a stack of books even, that can make all the difference. I'm Dr. Sanjay Gupta, helping you live a better life.
15: On this Thursday, we'll have some morning clouds and then some sunshine, a little bit warmer, high temperatures around Puget Sound in the 70s. Some spots in the South Sound could get close to 80 degrees. We'll have more of the same very constant weather pattern, with temperatures generally in the 70s for highs, lows in the 50s, but no chance of rain into next week. It could get a little warmer by next Tuesday and Wednesday.
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3: Hello, and thank you so much for joining us as we continue our drive home. I am so thrilled. One, I'm going to reintroduce my guest co-host, Ken Mejia-Beal, joins us in studio. 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
4: That's all the Lees.
3: Well, that's why I want you to watch the movie 1776. There's a song about all the Lees. Once I get into it, it's just kind of a silly song.
4: So you want me to watch a musical?
3: A musical, okay. Yes. But we'll talk about it some other time.
4: Okay.
3: That's not what we're here
4: That's
3: for.
4: That's not what, thank God.
3: When my friend John Harris messaged me and he said, would you be interested in having our friends from the Illinois Park and Recreation Association join you to talk about an event coming up? I said, yes, because this was one of my favorite conversations last year. So I'm so thrilled to welcome our friends, Heather and Pam from the Illinois Park and Recreation Association. Heather Weishart.
5: Yes, you got it.
3: And Pam Hamill from the Addison Park District. And we're going to talk about Unplug Illinois, which is coming up this Saturday. Hi, ladies. How are you doing?
6: Hello. Thank you for having us back again this year. This is always a fun conversation to have.
3: Well, welcome back.
6: Yeah, the 8th annual Unplug Illinois Day is coming up on Saturday. We have nearly 70 events happening throughout the state. Campouts, cookouts, yoga in the park. Pam's got some great activities going on in Addison that she can talk about. We're really excited.
3: I'm really excited. And Pam, you're with the Addison Park District.
7: I am.
3: So tell us a little about yourself. Where'd you grow up, my friend?
7: Oh, I grew up in St. Louis.
3: Oh my goodness, St. Louis has some great parks too.
7: It does.
4: Yeah.
7: Oh my
4: gosh. Lots of nice parks.
3: What's that one? The Jewel Box or something? That big?
7: Oh yeah, that was part of the 1904 World's Fair.
3: Yes.
7: And I believe it's still there.
3: It is.
7: Yeah,
3: it's
7: beautiful.
3: It's the park. I did not know about that gorgeous park. It's
7: Horse
3: truly,
7: Park.
3: Yeah, it's a
7: yeah,
3: truly
7: it's
3: gem.
7: Beautiful.
3: Really wonderful. So what brought you to Illinois?
7: So the job.
3: The job.
7: Yeah,
3: right.
7: So excited to be here.
3: Yeah.
7: Love the area. I like to call myself a Chicagoan now, although I live
3: you're
7: in the burbs.
3: We'll take it.
4: We won't tell anybody.
3: Not at all. How long have you worked in Park District sort of functions and the system?
7: So I've been with Addison Park District for 4 years.
3: Okay.
7: It has been, it's such a great industry to work in because, one, you get to have fun.
3: Yeah.
7: And then, two, I think also, like, it's just so positive and so, like, family-focused, and it touches everybody.
3: It does.
7: You know, like, we work with, you know, kids as young as preschool mm-hmm. up to yesterday, as a matter of fact, we celebrated the 105th
3: what?
7: Birthday.
4: Wow.
7: Of one of our senior club members.
3: That's fantastic.
4: That's awesome.
7: The mayor came in. He had issued a big proclamation that the
3: wow.
7: city of Addison was officially wishing her a happy birthday. So it was amazing.
3: That's
7: really
3: lovely.
7: Awesome.
4: That is
7: yeah,
4: beautiful.
7: So it's a great industry to work in because you connect with people each and every day.
3: I feel like this, like having these conversations is also a way to recruit folks to continue to work for park districts everywhere.
6: Absolutely.
3: You know what I mean? Like,
6: yes.
3: From day camp counselors, lifeguards, by the way. I was a lifeguard for the Chicago Park District for a couple of years, which was one of the best jobs of my entire life. But and also the programs. You just mentioned the senior programs. Yeah. My mother goes to the senior programs here on the Northwest Side of Chicago at our park district. And Heather, yourself, when did you start working for the park system?
6: Well, I started with IPRA. It'll be 25 years
3: wow.
6: in November.
3: Nice. Congratulations.
6: Thanks. Yep. Pam and I were just talking about that.
3: Pension,
6: we
3: baby.
6: To
3: I'm sorry. Sorry, go ahead.
6: But I was telling Pam, I just love this serving Parks and Rec professionals and just the work that they do every day and helping to bring awareness to these great programs. And as you mentioned, you know, the employment opportunities, mm-hmm. Going from seasonal camp counselors and pool lifeguards to executive directors of park districts. There's opportunities for everybody, so it's great.
3: Like I mentioned, I've dated an executive director of park district, and I think he makes pretty good money, is all I'm saying.
4: They do.
3: And he has fun. It's a job that I think that that was always his path, was to, and in his community, I think there are a lot of folks that seem to also, mm-hmm. whether they've always lived in that community and now serve in that function. Mm-hmm. Like there's a woman who owns a bakery. She retired from the Chicago Park District after about 20 years, and she used to run the park right across the street from me, across from where she grew up,
4: oh.
3: right? So it's sort of a wonderful way to stay in the community and
7: absolutely.
3: Also come to a new community and have those connections is
7: yeah,
3: wonderful
7: absolutely.
3: Too.
7: Absolutely.
4: What I kid, every time I meet someone who works for the park district, it doesn't seem like

0: work. Like, you guys love it. I've never met anybody that works for the park district like, I have to go to work in the park district.
1: I feel like there's a lot of joy in the industry, it's a hard work, but I feel like there is a lot of joy.
2: There is. So, you know, for the Unplug Illinois event, I had to stage some pictures to promote some of the things we're doing. And it's like, a lot of the people that come into our buildings, like, you start to recognize them, you know, whether it's the kids at summer camp or whether it's the seniors. And, you know, it's, and then they feel special because you're like, oh, will you be one of my models? I need to take a picture of a kid coloring a kite, you know, and then it's just, you just realize every day you connect with people and it's a lot of fun.
0: That's beautiful.
3: That's fantastic. Yeah. I love that so much. So how long has Unplug Illinois been an event?
1: This is our 8th year.
3: Okay.
1: We're going strong. There's a lot of interest still, and I feel like communities are really still buying into the fact that this is an important day, even if it's one day to unplug, just to take advantage of all of these opportunities that are literally right in your backyard. Mm. Communities throughout Illinois have park and recreation departments and agencies that are planning programming continuously throughout the year. There's literally something for everybody.
3: Yep.
1: And a lot of times it's little or no cost. And it's just really important to help build community and to use this day to get people out to take advantage of some of these events.
3: I have to imagine that during COVID that Unplug even had more because people wanted to do something and to gather because we weren't able to indoors. So interesting that it might have been, if it was 8 years ago. So so in 2018, is that 2019?
1: Yeah, and we've grown in the number of events every year. Yeah, so it's been fun to see.
3: That's fantastic. And the other thing is, I grew up in Norwood Park, which is a community on the northwest side of Chicago. And I was just over on the other day, and like there are, like, it does seem more than there has been in the last decade, kids out on their bikes and at the park.
0: Yes. Yes. Yes, there are a lot more kids outside.
3: Yeah, I have no, and I have to think that you guys maybe have a lot to do with that.
1: We'll take full credit for that.
0: No, you should.
3: Yeah.
0: You should. I think there's been a transition from, and I hope it continues, from folks being plugged in.
3: Mm-hmm. Yeah.
0: Yeah, I used to unplug. I did it. You're welcome. No, from being plugged in to actually getting out and disconnecting and actually connecting with other people and riding bikes and getting on swings, and the parks around my house are always crowded, which is great.
1: I was at a concert, no joke, probably 2 months ago, and the artist told the crowd, put your phones down.
3: Yeah.
1: Because all they could see was everyone just filming.
0: Yes.
1: And to me, I went immediately to Unplug Illinois. I was thinking, look at this, you know, but it was just put the phone, be in the moment.
0: Yes.
1: Appreciate the moment. Put the phone down.
0: It's funny, I've been to a few shows lately where they have these, and there's a name for it, this bag thing that you put your cell phone in, and they lock it at the door, and they give you the bag back. What is the name of the bag? Listeners, help me. And they unlock it if you need it again, but you cannot be in the concert with the phone.
1: Mm-hmm.
0: Every concert I go to where that happens, it is the best concert ever.
3: Yeah,
0: it is the best.
3: The venue mandated locking pouches, Yonder
0: bag. Thank you.
3: Interesting. The Yonder bag.
0: Yonder.
3: That would not be something I would have access to.
0: They're called the Yonder bags. They're amazing.
3: That's really
1: great concept.
3: Yeah, I love that. So they get locked.
0: They get locked.
3: Well, because the idea is, and the thing about being at a park, either you're with somebody enjoying, you know, playing, whether it's a frisbee. I know I saw some, like last time I got frisbees and things like that, or hiking, walking, swimming.
0: Yes.
3: You don't need your phone.
0: You don't.
3: You don't need to take a picture of it. It's just be in the moment, be mindful, right?
0: Yes, yes. And it's one of the excuses that folks like to give is, well, what if, and, you know, I'm not that old, but I was born in the 80s, and I remember a time where you were just out in the world, and yes, things can happen, but you weren't so worried about it that you weren't like, I can't go to the grocery store because what if something, like, you have to live your life. So I whenever I go for any walks or any hikes or I'm doing my outdoor thing, I put my phone on do not disturb. I just listen to my music and I just go for it. And nothing has ever happened. I've never missed any.
3: We are in studio with Heather Weiss, our Illinois Park and Recreation Association, and Pam Hamill from our Addison Park District for Unplug Illinois. 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Like in Zion Park District, you can put the screens away. There's a full bunch of fun at the Park District. Join it. We have active play. All kinds of stuff is happening. The Great Ball Pursuit. We'll find out more about these events when we come back on WCPT.
0: Absolutely.
3: So the whole calendar is available at unplugillinois.org. Again, that's unplugillinois.org. And there's also, if you happen to work for Park District, there's also some more information for you to enjoy. We'll be right back with our guests in studio, including my guest co-host, Ken Mejia Beal, who joins me every Wednesday. And thank you so much for being my
0: hump day honey.
3: I'll say hump day honey. More after this on WCPT 820 Heartland Signal, KKNW 1115 Seattle, KTNF. Well, they're coming later, but I'll say them anyway. KTNF AM 950. Thank you to our friends tuning in digitally on Facebook, YouTube, and now Minocqua Brewing Company. 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
0: Turn it off. Put it on airplane mode.
3: Yes. Whatever it takes. More after this.
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3: Here's great news for those Chicagoans heading up to southern Wisconsin. 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
3: Thank you so much for joining us to continue our conversation here on WCPT 820 Heartland Signal, KKNW 1150 in Seattle. Of course, all our friends tuning in digitally on Facebook, on YouTube, and now on Minocqua Brewing Company's Substack, where you can catch a lot of the work that some of the writers do, including Ben Kamenos and me. And tomorrow, Michael Jockin will be on. And Karen Byrne from True Blue Politics will be writing a column this Saturday. So thank you so much to Karen. And of course, we have our shows on there. We also have office hours. And you can see all of our wonderful guests in the studio, including my guest co-host, my hump day honey. We have Ken Mejia Beal joining us in studio.
0: Thank you.
3: He's the Midwest Chair for the Victory Fund. Also joining us today to talk about Unplug Illinois. You can go to unplugillinois.org. And Unplug Illinois is happening this Saturday, July 11th. Joining me are Heather Weisart and from the Illinois Park and Recreation Association and Pam Hamill from the Addison Park District for Unplug Illinois. Thank you so much for joining us. I really am excited about Saturday. Tell us a little bit, like, do you have any, like, do you go to some of the park districts? Like, what do you do on this date?
1: I wake up early and I try to hit as many events as I can on Saturday and take pictures and just make sure that the folks that are running the events know that the Illinois Park and Recreation Association appreciates their work. I like to talk to the community members, get their feedback about the day, and just thank them too for adopting the mission and just share the love and get tired out, get some sun.
3: Yeah,
1: it'll be great.
3: I'm going to put you on the spot. Over the 8 years, this is the eighth year.
1: Yeah.
3: Do you have any moments that jump out at you as sort of a moment that that you kind of relish?
1: One of the first events that I went to was a camp out. I think it was at the Northbrook Park District. And it must have been pre-COVID, but it was just really cool. They literally just had one of their parks and families set up tents, and they had s'more stations and popcorn and snacks and all of the outdoor activities. And I was just thinking to myself, like, this is fantastic.
3: Yeah.
1: And, you know, anytime you get a lot of kids together to, you know, even just the simple joys of watching them play on a playground or exploring a new park is always so fun. So I just love that.
3: That's fantastic. And how about you? And this is your fourth year?
2: Yeah, and this year we're even more excited because we just grand opened this particular park that we're doing the event at. So the park itself is just beautiful. It's a beautiful playground. It's accessible. We have stuff planned for adults in the morning. We've got outdoor Zumba led by two instructors. We've got free trials of our running club. And then around like 10 to 12 is kind of where our family-centric programming is. So I'm going to ask you guys a question.
3: Yes.
2: Have you ever seen in person Chicago Kite?
3: No, I don't know if I've seen Chicago
2: so
3: Kite.
2: So we've only seen it through like Facebook, and they've got a great Facebook page, but we are actually having Chicago Kite on site, and they have, if you go to their Facebook page.
3: I'm going right now.
2: They have these amazing, like giant kites of like sharks and fish.
0: Oh, I have to check it out.
3: Oh my God.
2: I know, right?
3: This is amazing.
2: I know.
3: This is amazing. There's like dolphins and horses. And
2: I know. So we don't know what they're bringing, but we keep checking the weather because it's like, you know, how much do you promote it? And then wah, wah, wah, you know, maybe the conditions aren't right.
3: Have you been watching them?
2: It looks great.
3: Isn't that beautiful?
2: It looks like it's going to be
1: Look like they need to be flown by professionals.
2: I know. Yeah. And they are professionals, which is awesome.
1: Oh, okay.
0: Yeah. This is amazing.
1: I mean, they're so big, so my kid could go
2: huge. So we're really excited to have them on site. Literally Googling this morning, what are perfect conditions for, you know, flying a kite? And it's exactly what it looks like it's going to be Saturday. So we're really excited about Chicago Kite. In addition to that, we have a make your own kite.
3: Mm-hmm.
2: So we'll be giving out these kits to the kids. We've got 180 Sports is going to be doing a free basketball camp for the kids. So we've got all kinds of games, crafts, free ice, you know, cold treats. We've got all kinds of stuff planned. Pet rocks, you know, you can come paint a pet rock. I mean, there's all kinds of stuff going on.
3: It's
2: really excited.
3: The thing about it, you know, events like this is like, I bet people try to top each other too with the different park districts, you know, like
0: whether sure.
3: Do you compete with the other park districts?
2: Like,
0: you can say yes.
2: Like everybody.
3: And some you
2: admire because you like the great work you just mentioned. Like, that's a really cool idea to do a, you know, marshmallow roast in the middle of a park. That's awesome.
3: Yeah.
2: We might steal that for next year.
3: I was going to say, I hear the wheels turn. I'm like, oh, I'm sorry. I would love that too.
0: We can do that.
3: Exactly. anything where there's a slumber party, I'm in. I like anything like
1: and
3: that.
1: And s'mores.
0: S'mores are great.
2: Can't go wrong.
3: Plus, I mean, like, if you have it, like, I don't know how they set it up with the families and stuff like that, but from everything, I love it. So from morning to night and overnight, even, it sounds like, in some places. Again, the event is Unplug Illinois. Go to unplugillinois.org and you can see all the different events that they're going to have. I see a woman that's not you in the bouncy house, is it?
1: It is not.
3: I was going to say.
1: I do love a bouncy house, though.
3: Oh, I was going to say that I'm like, this looks like so much. Like they wear. I think it's a Velcro suit.
1: It might be. I know what picture you're talking about.
3: It's so funny. Like a puffy suit. I'm like, what is this? I want to go to. Because that's the point, though. It's not just for kids.
1: No.
3: Yeah. This is for everybody. This is for adults and be kids again, too.
0: You know? Yes, adults, we can have fun, too.
3: What?
0: I know, it's crazy.
3: There's so much happening. I want a commitment from my audience, and you don't have to message me, but I want to see photos on Saturday, because people can text me photos to the text screen.
0: Please.
3: So I feel like I can give away, I think I can give away something.
0: But after you take the photos, put your phone back away.
1: Yes.
0: We have to be very clear.
3: Have it on airplane mode while you take the photo. It's still on airplane mode.
0: Airplane mode, take the photo, and then put it back, send it later.
3: Get a disposable camera, go find a photo.
0: Do they still make those
3: photo hunts?
0: You can get a Polaroid camera now, though.
3: Yes, you can.
0: They're very popular again.
1: Trendy.
0: Yeah.
3: Very cool. I'm so excited. So, and you know, obviously, so you're going to drive around, but there's a big wide state. What's the farthest you think you'll go on Saturday to check out the park district
1: offense? Oh, I haven't even tried mapping it out yet. I mean, a couple of years ago, I drove up to Lindenhurst. I've been to Northbrook, Wheeling.
3: Mm-hmm.
1: You know, some IPRA staff sometimes will
3: send you photos of what's going on down there.
0: That's a huge radius for those who don't know.
3: Usually tell them to send you pictures, not all day. Tell them to send them to you on Sunday.
0: Yeah, on Sunday.
3: Unplugged, exactly. Oh my God, how fun. Again, folks, this was started in 2014.
1: The idea was born in 2014 just as a way to start thinking through how to promote the value of parks and recreation in Illinois. And like I said, in all of these opportunities that are happening in your neighborhoods throughout the state, that was the first step. The second step became Unplug Illinois Day, which is just our focus every summer, second Saturday in July.
3: And while this event is this Saturday, then they also have Park District, a lot of events just all the time, like Take a Hike Tuesday, which
0: I want to take a hike.
3: Yeah, exactly.
0: I know some of my social media followers keep telling me to take a hike. I'm ready. Here it comes.
3: And I really appreciate it. I'll take a hike. I love that you have resources for some of the like video of some of the paths that people can find on the website.
1: Yep, on the website there's a lot of activities for children to do that are unplugged and resources for parents. Definitely check it out. There's some good ideas there.
3: I love it. And for Addison Park District, what do you want folks to know about the parks in Addison, Illinois, and what they should be enjoying?
2: So we recently grand opened two new parks with playgrounds, and they're beautiful. They're accessible. We're as we continue to redo the parks, we're getting away from that woodchuck, the mulch.
3: Yeah, I hate that stuff.
2: We're moving to all rubber surfacing.
3: Right.
2: So I think the safety and the inclusivity is growing. And we're just excited to continue to serve the community. And, it's a great community to live and grow and play in.
3: I have to say, I have a child who has severe disabilities. And the park that we live near, Chicago Park District, it's funny because a lot of parents like me will look at a park and be like, could my child play there? And the growth of that has been astounding. Yeah. So thank you all the folks who make those designs possible and bring them to life. Ours has like a ramp. So, I mean, like, you know, maybe you only get to a certain point when he could still walk, that he would climb all the way to the top, go down the slide. It gave him that opportunity. I know we're seeing a lot more swings that are wheelchair friendly. Yep. Of course, the seating for with the full support of the core.
0: Yeah.
3: So how fun to be a part of a system that also gets to see people play all the time. Mm-hmm. Do you have are there any activities that you participate in?
2: Oh, that I personally do.
3: Yeah.
2: Oh yeah. So I joined running club, which I will say, joining that in your early 50s, I have no idea what I was thinking. So I do that. I work out at our fitness center. It's a great work-life balance. And then, those perks you get, a fitness membership and being in the community. Yeah. You know, it really is a great place to work. So, it's been great.
3: I highly encourage it, folks, whether you're new to a community, relatively new, if you've been there your whole life, what's funny is I'll run into people, when I'm like, I should go for a lap swim at Norwood. And then I see people I swam with in high school. Yeah, I graduated with, 40 years ago almost.
0: Yeah.
3: I don't know, 40 years ago. Anyway, Heather, how about you? Do you have some of the events that you like to participate in? Your favorites?
1: You know, I like yoga. I like to dabble in Pilates every now and then. One of my favorite things to do in my community, though, is just to walk the Forest Preserve path that's nearby. It's very shaded, so in this weather, it's lovely. But, you know, now that my kids are older, I'm not enjoying the playgrounds so much, but I do, I get that soft spot when I drive by and I see all the kids out and stuff like that. So
3: it's a warm place in our hearts. Absolutely. Well, everybody, remember, Unplug Illinois is this Saturday, July 11th. We encourage you to go to the website unplugillinois.org. And it's a campaign created by the Illinois Park and Recreation Association, encouraging people to unplug from their electronic devices and plug into play, creativity, friendship, adventure, and family. And I want to see your photos next week, everybody.
0: Let's see some pictures.
3: Let's do this.
0: On airplane mode.
3: On airplane. Yes. Yeah, exactly.
0: Please.
3: Thank you both so much for coming in the studio.
1: Thanks for having us.
2: Thank you.
3: And have a great unplug on Saturday. Yes.
1: Thank you.
3: Awesome. We'll be right back after this on WCPT 820 Heartland Signal. Joining us in a moment is going to be Marcus King, candidate for DuPage County Board District 3. 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
12: I'm Dr. Anthony Lizowitz, and this is Climate Connections. 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But Edgar Villanueva of the Lumbee Tribe in North Carolina says only a tiny fraction goes to indigenous communities who have long cared for the earth.
13: I often think of those communities as having solutions, the best solutions to the problems that we are facing.
12: He says members of tribal communities may not have connections to wealthy donors or may lack certain credentials that foundations are looking for.
13: I stay up at night worrying about folks that I know who are so critical to this movement and yet have to spend half time or more out begging for resources to do their work.
12: So to help relieve that pressure, his organization, the Decolonizing Wealth Project, created the Indigenous Earth Fund.
14: Hey, good Thursday to you. Benny Mathers here for a look at your alternative talk AM 1150 traffic update. For around the Sound, while all the lanes northbound 167 just south of 84th Avenue South in Kent, they have been reopened due to that earlier collision. We do, however, have on State Route 900 westbound at 129th Street and Mapo's 8 a disabled vehicle partially blocking the left end of the lane in that area. DOT crews and State Patrol are on the scene to take care of that disabled vehicle. Stay tuned. Coming up next after the news weather, it's the second hour of Driving Home with Patty Vasquez.
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16: The judge in Charlie Kirk's murder case is allowing a video statement from the romantic partner of Kirk's accused killer to be played in court. The Utah judge overruled Tyler Robinson's defense team, which objected to playing Lance Twiggs' police interview that took place after Kirk's deadly shooting. Twiggs' video could be significant, with Robinson reportedly confessing to him about the murder. The U.S. and Iran are trading fire once again. This comes after President Trump said yesterday that the ceasefire is over. The U.S. launched a second round of military strikes against Iran last night, with Trump saying they were retribution for Iran firing on three cargo ships in the Strait of Hormuz. U.S. Olympian David Hearn has entered a not guilty plea in connection with alleged damage to the Lincoln Memorial reflecting pool. One of his attorneys, Norman Eisen, addressed supporters outside D.C. Superior Court.
17: This is a case that should never have been brought. Davy Hearn is innocent, and we are going to fight this case and entrust the justice system to do the right thing.
16: The canoeist is accused of causing more than $1,000 in damage to the pool, and he was indicted on a single count of destruction of property. Hearn was arraigned in D.C. Superior Court today, where he entered the plea and was released on his own recognizance. His next hearing will be on August 5th. The condition of Kentucky Senator Mitch McConnell remains in question. On board Air Force One, when President Trump was asked by reporters if he has been updated on McConnell's health, Trump said, "I have no idea how he's doing." This comes after several Republican lawmakers say they have spoken with McConnell in recent days. Questions have been raised about the Kentucky Republican's health after he was found unconscious at his Washington, D.C. home on June 14th due to a possible heart attack. And Wimbledon's final for the women is now set. It'll be Karolina Muova going up against Linda Noskova on Saturday. Muova beat American Coco Gauff today in a third set tiebreak. I'm Chris Caraggio, NBC News Radio. The governor of Kentucky is requesting an update on the health of Senator Mitch McConnell. Questions have been raised about the Kentucky Republican's health after he was found unconscious at his Washington, D.C. home on June 14th due to a possible heart attack. Governor Andy Beshear says he sent a letter to McConnell's office requesting an update on his well-being, that allowing speculation to continue in the media is not fair to the senator or to Kentuckians. The request comes after several Republican lawmakers said they have spoken with McConnell in recent days. Journalist Katie Couric is opening up about a health scare she experienced last month known as transient global amnesia. Mark Mayfield explains.
18: Couric detailed the incident where she lost her memory in a Substack post titled, "A Day I'll Never Remember." What began as a regular day in Aspen turned into a medical mystery after she was taken to the hospital with no recollection of basic questions, such as the year or who the president is. Doctors initially began a stroke protocol, but after a clean MRI and some tests ruled that out, the journalist was diagnosed with transient global amnesia. According to the Cleveland Clinic, TGA is a rare medical condition in which you experience a sudden episode of memory loss, but it typically resolves on its own.
16: A survey by the International Foundation of Employee Benefit Plans finds most employers are still saying no when it comes to covering the cost of GLP-1 drugs for weight loss. That's despite Medicare's decision to do so, and as new GLP-1s continue to enter the market. 36% of employers say they cover the cost of the medications for both diabetes and weight loss, and 60% just for diabetes. That's even though a number of studies which show the drugs, when used for weight loss, can lessen and in some cases alleviate medical conditions, lowering the cost of coverage. Fox says more than 30 million people tuned in to watch its broadcast of the U.S. vs. Belgium World Cup game. The broadcast earned an average viewership of 30 million, while it topped out at 36.8 million viewers. The U.S. was eliminated in the round of 16 with a 4-1 loss to Belgium Monday night in Seattle. I'm Chris Caraggio, NBC News Radio.
19: On this Thursday, we'll have some morning clouds and then some sunshine, a little bit warmer, high temperatures around Puget Sound in the 70s. Some spots in the South Sound could get close to 80 degrees. We'll have more of the same very constant weather pattern with temperatures generally in the 70s for highs, lows in the 50s, but no chance of rain into next week. It could get a little warmer by next Tuesday and Wednesday.
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0: Thank you so much for joining us. We continue our conversation. Joining me in the studio is my hump day honey, Ken Mejia Beal.
1: He's back and his mic is back on, too.
0: That's so funny. I wish we had like lights individually because I turned mine on first so I can let people settle in because I know I kind of... There's a bit of a frenzy when I do my show.
1: Chaos.
0: Okay, fine. Let's
1: I cannot wait for us to do the behind the scenes.
0: Someday we'll
1: It'd be a lot of bleeping.
0: A lot of bleeping. Yeah. Very true.
1: And there'd be lawsuits.
0: Absolutely. Ken, would you like to introduce the guest that we have for this
1: This guest is a personal friend of mine. And he is running for candidate for DuPage County Board in District 3, and he will talk about what that covers. But Marcus King is somebody that I, you know, and I don't use the word endorse often. I don't like, you know, but this guy has my endorsement.
2: Thank you.
1: Yeah, he's going to win. So let's talk to Marcus King, candidate for DuPage County Board, District 3.
0: Hello.
2: Hello. Hey, thank you, and thank you for having me on the show. I really appreciate it. I watch you all the time, so this is a tremendous honor.
0: Is it weird? You're like, what am I doing inside this studio?
1: I'm happy you came in.
0: Yes. It's so much more fun to be here.
1: Yeah, it is a lot of fun.
2: Yep, I'll come anytime. Yeah, it seems like a lot of fun, though. You have some great guests. So
0: I appreciate
2: again,
0: that.
2: Thank you for
1: That's why you're here, because you're going to be a great guest.
0: Exactly. Tell us about yourself, Marcus. Where'd you grow up, my friend?
2: Oh, so I grew up in many different places. So I'm actually running for DuPage County Board, District 3. So I moved to Wheaton in sixth grade. So I went to middle school and high school in DuPage County. So I'm basically running out of the area that I grew up.
0: Wow.
2: Yeah. So it's pretty exciting, but I do have Cook County ties. I went to elementary school in Bellwood. Mm-hmm. So shout out to the woods, Bellwood and Maywood.
0: Excellent.
2: But definitely grew up in Wheaton, Illinois. So I came of age in DuPage.
0: And what did you set out to when you were young? Thinking back, you know, what you dreamt of, what your plans were, you know, whether it was grade school or high school, college.
2: I think, you know, when I decided to really go into politics, it was probably tied into a lot of the classes that I was taking at SIU. I really just wanted to go to school and graduate.
0: But there is something to be said about, I have this conversation with young folks, is that, you know what you want, knowing what you want to do, kind of, I think we've kind of outgrown that. Because we live longer, you know, and this idea that you have to know who you're going to be and what you're going to do when you're 22 is a lot.
1: It is a lot.
0: You know?
2: Absolutely.
0: What were you studying as a Saluki?
2: So as undergrad as a Saluki, two things, journalism, concentration, integrated marketing communications, and sociology. And I think the sociology side pushed me into politics.
0: Okay.
1: That makes sense. Because the journalism side would have pulled you away from politics. Just a heads up.
0: Yeah, no kidding. These crazy people.
1: I have nothing to do with this.
2: That's so funny.
0: And tell us a little bit about after school. Like, what was some of the work that you've been doing since?
2: So, you know, when I finished at SIU Carbondale, I went straight to the governor's office and I worked for Governor Pat Quinn.
0: Oh.
2: And I was lucky enough to, you know, end up in a Office of Constituent Affairs, where, you know, one of the requirements was to really understand how state agencies work. So we really worked with the constituents, and I was in a fellowship. It was called the Dunn Fellowship, and it was supposed to be a year. I ended up for 18 months. And just, you know, just being able to help people, I think that's one of the things that really, you know, drove me. Just seeing everything that people were going through, I just wanted to change that. And now I'm doing something about it.
0: And in that position, I have to say, I that's when I started advocating for families. I have a son, an adult son now, who has severe disabilities. And in about 2011, Blagojevich, there came a moment. I don't know if you guys have any handle on this because you're both younger, but there was a moment when when President Obama won his seat and there was this back and forth about whether, you know, Blagojevich wanted, he was under investigation.
1: How young do you think we are?
0: But at that age, like, I don't know that I would have been paying attention to it when I was your age at that point.
1: Okay,
0: you know,
1: continue.
0: I would say, let's see, if you were born, at any rate, young 20s, were you younger? I wouldn't have been paying attention to that.
1: I don't think Marcus was. Sorry, that came out real shady. That's not how I meant it. Sorry.
0: So when Blagojevich, so there was a moment in the hallway. So my son was in early intervention, and I remember this one of the, and he was aging out. And one of the providers, one of the great physical therapists, said, "You're so lucky you're aging out, because I'm going to drop all of my early intervention clients, because there was a lot going on with checks not being signed, because people behind the scenes of the executive branch knew what was happening with the investigation." Mm-hmm. So, and that continues to be an issue. And so when I met with Governor Quinn, because people had lost services and along the way, and I went down there during Rauner's administration. But, and look, Governor Pritzker, you know, definitely listens and has held, you know, meetings and collaborates. Governor Quinn was on his way out of town. It was a Thanksgiving. He was leaving for the Thanksgiving weekend. And somebody said that several moms needed to speak to him. He came back. He said, and he came back and sat down with me at one of his big conference tables in the governor's office and asked me what's the experience. I mean, like, I'm sorry, I'm just getting chills just thinking about sitting down. Yeah. It was amazing. And he wanted to learn more because he didn't know enough about what it was like to raise a child like Declan. So I understand completely. I have a picture of Governor Quinn watching Governor Pritzker win. Like, he was at the WGN studios. Mm. So I have a picture from behind Governor Quinn watching Governor Pritzker accept the win.
1: That's cool.
0: How did you like working for Governor Quinn?
2: I really liked it. I think, you know, one of the things that I really liked about Governor Pat Quinn, there were, like any major organization, there were a lot of different groups. But the people that I really worked with were just social advocates. I mean, there was Jacqueline O'Day. You know, she was not only my close friend, but she was my mentor. We had Ryan Croak, who's still there. We had Donna Dalton. So it was just like all of these amazing people. Then there was just a common goal to do the right thing. So we just worked on a lot of different things, a lot of advocacy. And I had a choice. When I was leaving my fellowship in the governor's office, I could have went to the Illinois Board of Higher Education, or I could have went to the Illinois Department of Corrections. But when I looked at corrections, I saw like all of the broken families, and they told me I could create a program for people on parole and probation, and it could benefit the, you know, kids. And I started like looking at the unions, and I was like, you know what? The unions are so good with skilled trades. So when we're looking at our youth, but also looking at people out of correctional facilities, I feel like the skilled trades gives other people options. So, you know, out of the DuPage, Kane County area, I always worked closely with Mark Gately from the Painters Council. Yeah. You know Mark Gately?
1: Yes, Mark is amazing.
2: Yeah. Great guy. So we were just really able to make things happen for the people.
0: I love that. When I was in Springfield, I don't know if you're familiar with Social Change and Todd Belcore, who works.
2: Tall, curly hair.
1: Yeah. That's Todd.
0: Because he works in that space too, of working with families who have are experiencing, whether it's post incarceration and things like that. So it's incredible work. So what was the inspiration for you to run for County Board of DuPage?
2: Just a lot of the background. I think one of the final straws for me was I was the director of strategy and communication for the Housing Authority of Cook County. So there were a lot of changes. So the funding that comes in from HUD, I oversaw a lot of that money that came in while being the media person. But I also got to deal with a lot of issues. I think there was a situation where people in Harvey, Illinois, they were boarded up in the building.
1: I remember that.
2: Yeah. It was awful.
1: It was horrible.
2: And I was the media person, so I started getting calls from a lot of people in the media and constituents, and I called a meeting, you know, and we tried to really figure, I'm like, so what's going on? So a lot of the individuals just had needs. So they were basically getting kicked out of their homes on January 9th, which is my birthday. So there was a battle to get everybody rehomed. Then not just that situation, we got them rehomed, but there are grants. I found out about all the homeless kids in the high schools. So I started understanding like different grants, like vouchers that can keep kids from being homeless. And then I created a mental health program when I was at the Housing Authority of Cook County. It was a $5.8 million ARPA initiative, and it really cut down evictions and things like that. So just being in government for 15 years, I feel like a lot of people running for office don't really have the background or experience. Mm-hmm. And I'm not criticizing them, but I'm like, you know, if you worked in the government space and you've been affected, you might as well run, you know. So that's what I've decided to do.
0: I love that. You might as well get in there and help make decisions.
1: And I will say, do I have a moment to say something?
0: Of course,
1: okay.
0: Yeah.
1: I'm watching the clock.
0: That's fair.
1: But when I first met Marcus, and I will say I lived in DuPage for a long time, knew immediately that this is someone that people can trust. And there are so, you know, we say it all the time, so few folks that you can really trust in politics. More importantly, in that part of the state, we only have one black representative on the entire board, Michael Childress. That's it. Not only on the board, but in the entire county. And there's Michael Childress, and, you know, I moved, and then there's still Terrell Barnes, who is simply amazing. But there's so few folks that people like myself who live in the county can go to who understand them. That's why it's so important to elect Marcus. And I feel the same way about my friend Peter Coolidge, who's running for sheriff, who is also on the show. Folks need to be represented.
0: Yep.
1: And that's, as we talked about last week, the reason I do what I do. So I strongly believe that Marcus, because of his background, because of your background, I'm talking about you like you're not here, I'm sorry. Because of your background, this is what folks need. And they can come to you without explaining 50 million things because you already understand. Mm-hmm. And that's why, if I could vote for you, I would do it.
0: We are in studio with, of course, my hump day honey, Kenton. That's his title. He chose
1: that's
0: that.
1: My title.
0: And he demands, it's in his contract.
1: He said at least three times.
0: Exactly. And joining us in studio, Marcus King, candidate for DuPage County Board, District 3. You can go to MarcusKingForDuPage.com. 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We're taking a break here, continue our conversation, find out more about the role of DuPage County Board members, because Illinois has, as we've talked about before, more municipalities than any other state in the country.
1: Any other state.
0: And so learning about what your particular municipality does is really important. 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When you go green, you save green is all I'm saying as well. So also, we want to thank our friends at Minocqua Brewing Company, and hello to all of our friends who are watching the live stream. Good to have you here. Good to join this conversation. 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
0: Thank you so much for joining us. We continue our conversation with our guest co-host, my hump day honey, Ken Mejia Beal, joins us in studio. And he has invited a wonderful guest in studio who is running for DuPage County Board, District 3, Marcus King. 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
1: Yes.
0: And how long have you known, Marcus?
1: I don't know. I don't know how long I've known anybody because I just...
0: come in your life?
1: Yeah, I've been very lucky in some ways and very unlucky in other ways where people just come in and I think, oh, wow, I'm so happy I met this person. Or I think, oh, wow, I wish I never... ever met this person, but with Marcus, I'm so happy I met him.
2: Ken actually ran in the part of DuPage that I grew up in.
0: Okay.
2: But I'm not running out of that part of DuPage.
1: Yeah, yes.
0: This is a great photo on your website, by the way.
1: Oh, thank you.
0: Committed to change. I love it.
1: You know, I mean, we won't even. Marcus takes great photos. That's all I'll say.
0: Excellent.
1: He's very photogenic.
0: And you've worked in state government for 15 years, which means he is also vested, by the way. We're talking about pensions.
1: Yes, he is.
2: Yeah.
0: Wow, what was that? Yeah. So tell me a little bit. You run the Summit of Hope. Tell folks a little bit more about the work that you do there.
2: So when I was there, so I was at the Illinois Department of Corrections from 2012 to 2018. And I did a lot when I was at the Department of Corrections. But I think one of the things I was like, so I was an executive, but I was a hands-on executive. Like I never believed this is somebody else's job. So it was a resource fair for people on mandatory supervised release. Because in Illinois, they call it parole, but Illinois doesn't really have parole. It's MSR. But they're trying to get parole. I know it's a lot to process.
0: Wow.
1: Wait, can you elaborate on that?
0: Yes.
2: Oh, so Illinois doesn't... They have parole agents. That's what they're called. But Illinois doesn't really have parole. They have something called mandatory release, MSR. So people are going back and forth trying to get parole instated in Illinois, but I'm not sure what the status is because there are pros and cons, there are proponents and there are opponents to it. But regardless, my focus, 40% of the inmate population is nonviolent. And I think one of the way when you have people who are going to come back to the communities anyway, I think if you want to build safer communities and make America great, you have to put people to work.
0: Yeah.
2: You have to create an environment where people are able to take care of their kids.
1: That's right.
2: And you just have to create a loving environment. I remember when I was at the Illinois Department of Corrections, my jurisdiction was statewide. And this program, you know, everything was at this program from housing, jobs, mental. I'm really big on mental health issues,
1: yes,
2: too.
1: Yes, you are.
2: Substance abuse, anything you can think of for a person to get back on their feet, birth certificates, driver's licenses. We had it at this event. And I'll never forget, I was in the barbershop in Springfield. And the guy was like, because the media coverage, I was the media spokesperson for the Illinois Department of Corrections. So the media coverage was really great in certain areas like Springfield and, you know, Quad Cities, places like that. And I'll never forget, a guy was like, hey, you're Marcus King. You changed my life. And and I was like, hey, how did I do that? And he said, you know, I was on parole, mandatory. They just call it that. It's like, but mandatory supervised release. And he was like, I was on parole and I came to one of your events. My parole agent mandated me to do it. I've never had anything in my life. 2 years after being your event, because he was at that event 2 years prior, he said, "This is my first house. I'm renting a house.
0: Oh,
2: yeah. I bought my car. I have a car, and I have custody of my kids. And you know, I'm making $60 an hour. I've never had anything in life. I never thought I would have anything. So thank you. So
0: that's amazing.
1: That's beautiful. Mm-hmm. And that's why you have to elect Marcus King,
0: because he does that.
1: And Marcus King for DuPage.com.
0: Absolutely.
2: Thank you.
0: And that, I mean, it's 15 years in state government, and this is such an important seat. So tell folks a little bit about what the county board members do and how they impact lives.
2: Oh, there's a lot. It's a lot of it. So I think when it comes to housing authorities, right? Housing authorities are really tied to HUD. They fall under HUD. And this is nationally. They have to follow HUD guidelines. But this is just a small part of it. But, you know, housing, you know, the county board has a lot to say with the housing authorities. They make appointments to the housing authority board. And just, you know, when it comes to the FUP vouchers, that you need someone. So housing is a difficult entity to understand. Like, I can just, if you work in housing, if I say more mobility, right? If you're in housing, you understand that. If you work there, person from the community isn't going to understand something like that. If I say FUP voucher, you know, if you don't work in housing, you're not going to understand that, right? So you should elect somebody who actually understands this, since it's a big part. When we deal with housing, a lot of people, I understand some of the dynamics, and I really want to change the narrative. A lot of people is like, hey, we don't want housing here, or we don't want to deal with this because it's going to bring down our property value. But we got to really change that stigma. We have an environment in DuPage County where we have an aging population that can't really afford to live. So we need an expert to come in and deal with that. We need someone to care for our seniors. Even though it's this particular county, it's DuPage County. There are youth who don't have anywhere to go, right? And they're too embarrassed to say anything. They'll be 18 very soon if they're not 18, and we need to get these vouchers in their hand. And the vouchers actually come from DCFS, the Department of Children and Family Services, and you need an MOU, a memorandum of understanding between the housing authority. Yeah. So you just need somebody who understands these things. So
1: It sounds like you need an abbreviation dictionary, too.
0: Yeah, really.
1: Right. My goodness.
0: Amazing. We're talking to Marcus King, who is running for the DuPage County Board District 3.
2: Yes.
0: You can go to the website, MarcusKingForDuPage.com. 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Maybe we can open the phone lines, too, because I want to make sure folks who might want to join the conversation, whether it's about this topic or what's in the news. Marcus has to wear some headphones. Sorry about that, Marcus. But when we come back, we'll take a break here in just a moment. And thank you all so much for joining us for this conversation. Whether you're tuning in on KKNW 1150, KTNF AM 950, maybe our friends who are joining us digitally, including Facebook, YouTube, and now Minocqua Brewing Company live stream. We're so happy to have you here. And we'll be back here on WCPT 820 Heartland Signal in Chicago. With me in studio, my guest co-host, my hump day honey, Ken Mejia Beal, and again Marcus King, who is running for DuPage. 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
12: NBC News Radio. I'm Chris Caraggio. A video statement from the roommate and romantic partner of Charlie Kirk's accused killer is being played in court. The police interview with Lance Twiggs is part of the prosecution's case against Tyler Robinson that's being laid out during a week-long evidentiary hearing in Utah. Twiggs' video could be significant, with Robinson reportedly confessing to him about the murder. Yesterday, the defense objected to playing the interview, saying it would violate Robinson's right to a fair trial, but the judge ruled it can be played with some redactions. At the hearing's end, the judge will decide if there's enough evidence against Robinson to proceed to trial. The U.S. and Iran are trading fire once again after President Trump said the ceasefire is over. The U.S. launched a second round of military strikes against Iran last night, with Trump saying they were retribution for Iran firing on 3 cargo ships in the Strait of Hormuz. Iran then launched missile attacks against Gulf nations that host U.S. military forces. I'm Chris Caraggio, NBC News Radio.
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14: Everyone poops. It's not just the name of a classic potty training book. It's a universal truth. Even though everyone does it, almost no one wants to talk about it. Dr. Tricia Pasricha wants to change that. She's the author of a new book. It's called You've Been Pooping All Wrong. And she says there are 3 critical P's of pooping. The first is propulsion, both the voluntary push you exert and the involuntary contractions that happen naturally within your body. Top line, when you feel the need to go, don't hold it. The second P is pliability, which refers to stool softness. The keys to this one are making sure you're drinking enough water and eating enough fiber. And the last P is for pelvic floor. If you can get your knees up above your waist while you're on the toilet, like on a stool or a garbage can or a stack of books even, that can make all the difference. I'm Dr. Sanjay Gupta, helping you live a better life.
15: On this Thursday, we'll have some morning clouds and then some sunshine, a little bit warmer, high temperatures around Puget Sound in the 70s. Some spots in the South Sound could get close to 80 degrees. We'll have more of the same very constant weather pattern with temperatures generally in the 70s for highs, lows in the 50s, but no chance of rain into next week. It could get a little warmer by next Tuesday and Wednesday.
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0: Thank you so much for joining us. 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
1: At all times.
0: At all times. 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
1: Thank you.
0: To elect folks who will represent our communities fairly, justly, and proudly. And
1: All the least.
0: I'm telling you. Have you ever seen the movie 1776? It is a musical. It's kind of
1: Marcus
0: fun.
1: Is way more cultured than I am, so maybe he has. I'm not cultured at all.
2: Yes.
0: There's a song, Lees, All the Lees. Uh-huh. Yes. Always to the right, never to the left is one of my favorite songs, but it's always because they're conservative. They're slave owners.
1: Got it. Oh.
0: And they want to make sure rum and slaves is a big song in that one. But okay. Basically the fight over why we did what we did in the Constitution and the Declaration of Independence.
1: Got it.
0: And they do a pretty good job I think breaking it down in a simplistic way of that fight by Southerners to want to be able to own human beings in bondage. And John Adams fighting against that, and Benjamin Franklin. Sort of an interesting depiction of it. Yeah.
1: I have to check it out one day.
0: Yeah. Just saying. Let's take some phone calls before. I know you're taking off, but I'm going to take phone calls in just a moment. But I do want to talk about some things at the federal level, which obviously, as a county board member in DuPage, affects everybody, the office that you're running for. So tell us a little bit about what your perspective is when it comes to how this administration is impacting lives, whether it's the work that you did in the criminal justice system or housing.
2: It's a lot to process. I think. At one point I had a federal job. I was tied to the Center of Health and Justice. And I think I noticed there were three sides. There were three teams. There was one team that dealt with handcuffs and bars. There was another side that dealt with the diversion side of things. Then there was another side that dealt with the treatment side. So we were a federal entity. It was bipartisan, too. And the side that dealt with the, you know, reintegration into society, fighting recidivism, you know, the policing side, and I think it's great because you need all of it, But Trump didn't cut that. The side that was really geared towards just helping people, working with nonprofits, which nonprofits is a big one to me, he immediately cut it. But and so he terminated the whole team and left the other ones intact. But and he didn't even know care who was who, you know, because they were Republicans. I had a Republican that actually I was helping in Kentucky. Not many, but if you have the same mission, it's not a, it's never about politics. It's about doing the right thing. But he just didn't care. He just saw a team and just terminated it. But I think when it comes to housing, when you look at HUD, what I'm hearing from a lot of people who works at work at, you know, housing and urban development, which housing authorities, you know, fall under. They have to submit paperwork to them, an annual plan to them at the end of the year to get their funding. But, you know, housing authority. So, for example, the housing authority in this area, they may be responsible for all of Cook County's housing authorities because you have the Cook Housing Authority of Cook County. But then you have CHA, the Chicago Housing Authority, which is definitely one of the largest housing.

0: they're supposed to help a person get through an adverse part of their life. Mm-hmm. However, housing authorities are supposed to have implement something called FSS, family self-sufficiency. This helps people with these vouchers or who live in properties. It helps them work. It helps them with education. It gets them training. It gets them job skills. It helps them with their kids. But the housing authority, even though it's mandated, they still have to apply for this FSS voucher, family self-sufficiency. But you're making the job for HUD harder.
1: Yeah.
0: And, you know, so I just think it's problematic, and you're devastating people, and you're hurting our seniors because
2: very much so.
0: Yeah, because they say that people with a housing choice voucher are just like welfare people. They don't want to work. But that's not true. To have a voucher, you have to work, because you work, 30% of your income actually goes towards the rent, then HUD kicks in the rest. And as you start making more money through these programs that Trump is cutting, then you start paying more and more. Then you give up your voucher, then someone else can get it. An aging person, an elderly veteran, one of these children who is trying to make it through college.
2: I don't think people realize that.
0: Yeah.
2: I don't think people realize that.
1: And DuPage used to be reliably a red suburb.
0: Yeah.
1: And it's changed. And I know Ken has had something to do with that as well.
2: Well, not just.
1: I know a lot of people.
2: Yeah, lots of wonderful.
1: You're part of that team.
2: Yes.
1: You know, Team Blue, just saying. What are you hearing at events and voters that you come across, maybe on the doors? What do they really want right now?
0: I think a lot of voters are really, you know, looking at this party. They don't, you know, a lot of people who are comfortable being Republicans, they just a lot. I'm not saying everyone, but what I'm getting is a lot of people just feel like this is wrong. This is a clown show. This is despicable. I substitute teach sometimes, and this is a story that I love to tell. Sometimes I teach kindergarten through fifth grade, but when I have like a little student who could be, you know, you hear the stories of ICE just taking parents away.
2: Yeah.
0: So it's like at the end of the day, if I have like a student, and you know, because you have to wait with them until their parent or guardian picks them up, I wait until, you know, this kid or kids are with their parents or guardians, and I see them drive away because I want to ensure that they're safe. But I think, you know, some people are just disgusted with how the optics. I mean, these optics are poor. They're intentional.
2: Yes.
0: They're designed to scare people. And, you know, it's just no words. But I think even though we may be, you know, in different parties, I think the decent people in the other party want to just see it go away. Like even my opponent, like one of the reasons that I'm running, you know, and I don't want to say, you know, bad things about people, but she's a MAGA. She had a fundraiser for Ted Cruz at her house.
2: Oh,
0: so you support all of this, you know,
1: yep.
0: At the end of the day, you know, and she has no experience. She hasn't done anything. So I'm running on my background. And the reason that I'm running, I have this crazy dream that I can play a part in making the world a better place. And that's what I'm going
2: to
0: do.
2: Thank you for trying to make it a reality.
1: I love that. Marcus King is running for DuPage County Board District 3. Marcus King for DuPage.com. We have one phone call. I know you have to run, but I'm going to take Jim because Jim wants to talk about voters too. Hey, Jim, you're on the line with we're on with Ken Mahabian.
2: Hey, Jim.
1: And with Marcus King. What's on your front mind, my friend?
3: At last count, 18 states have voluntarily turned over their voting rolls. Now, to whom? God only knows.
1: Yep.
3: Is it the DOJ? Is it Cash Patel? Is it Stephen Miller? What are they going to do with these voting rolls? That's what I want to know. And why is 34% of the country, the Republican friends of mine still believe that illegal people have voted in the 2020 election? They still believe this.
1: To their core,
3: they believe this. And the run-up to the 2024 election, they beat that drum constantly that illegal people voted. And in my long walk on the earth, I've never heard of such insanity in my life. Never. I'm 76 years old. I've never heard about voting rolls being forensically examined. I've never heard of... the Republicans, obviously, we all know that the suppression of the vote helps the Republican Party. There's no question about it. The less people vote, the better they do.

0: Oh yeah, well, Republicans, yeah, absolutely. It's like that's why they want to crack. They want to make people afraid to vote.
1: Yes.
0: And he's also said that the less educated, the uneducated, like him as
1: he
0: well.
1: He loves the uneducated. Yeah. And he also loves inflation. He said both.
2: Well, he's right in the same boat with. What an embarrassment he was at the UN. I didn't want to go. What an embarrassment to the country. I mean, just a complete embarrassment. But then they're talking about, they want to know, they're threatening people. They want to get the background of people, like, the, for instance, the people that are running the boat. They want to know what they had for breakfast. Honest to God.
0: I know.
2: I mean, this is how insane this has gotten. But America, to turn around the ship, we've got to get a great Democratic vote out. Anyway, you guys have
0: a good
2: night.
0: Thank you so much, Jim. Now, Marcus, I know that you've got to run. So if you don't mind, take a minute or two to make your pitch to the voters of DuPage County. You can turn to this camera if you want to use that for media. Later, take that microphone and let folks know why you should be the next DuPage County Board Member District 3, and how they can help you. Call to action.
3: I would like you to vote for me. I think there are a lot of things that I actually bring to the table, but a lot of it is innovation. There's an overwhelming amount of things in my career that I've done that I wasn't asked to do. I just did it because it was the right thing. That reentry program for people on parole and probation, when I was at the Illinois Department of Corrections, that wasn't my job, but I did it. I was the media spokesperson, and I was a legislative person. When I was the House of the Authority of Cook County, I created a $5.8 million mental health program, and we got an award for it, right? But again, that wasn't part of the job either. I was the director of strategy and communication. I was a media spokesperson. I oversaw the funding that came in from the housing authority. But just that, when I was in the office of the governor, I worked well with people, but I took a proactive stance to understand how all of the state agencies work, right? Particularly the social services agencies, because I wanted to be able to give back. And when you vote for me, I'll never say not my job, right? If there's a state agency that has the resources for you, if it's something that we can't deal with in the county, I know exactly where to send you in the state agency, because I worked there and I was passionate about it. So that's one of the reasons that you should vote for me. I'll never let you down. I'll always support you. And my energy comes from the people.
0: That's Marcus King for DuPage. 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Thank you for joining us.
4: Thank you, Marcus.
0: Thank you for running. 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
0: Thank you so much for joining us. 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Joining me in studio is my hump day honey, Ken Mejia Beal. Us today. Thank you so much. It's Wednesdays are fun. I appreciate
1: Wednesdays
0: it.
1: Are fun.
0: Thank you so much. And thank you for bringing Marcus King in and the great guest.
1: He's one of my really good friends. I have some really great friends.
0: You really do?
1: I have some great friends.
0: Speaking of friends, because this is weird. That was a weird pivot for me. You asked me if we could talk about the story about this young man, Nolan Wells.
1: It's the sadness is on me. I've learned one of my mentors says never to say you're sad about something because that implies that it is... It's who you are. So you say the sadness is on you.
0: Okay.
1: Which means you can get it off.
0: Okay.
1: But the sadness is on me. This I do want to... The Nolan Wells story. It is Cliff Notes. A young black man went on a water trip with his white friends. I'm using friends in bunny ears. And he ended up dead. And... The tragedy here is that none of these friends called any authority. They went home. His parents are the ones that reported him missing. They found the body, I believe, yesterday. I believe there was some form of foul play. I think anyone that has watched an episode of Dateline 2020 or has any common sense, imagine you're on a boat with a friend. And something bad happens. The first thing you do is call the Coast Guard. You call 911. You don't call your parents and say, I need a lawyer.
0: Oh, my God.
1: That's not the first what you do. Mm-hmm. And it's we talk about, and something I wrote about the other day is I am not comparing the two. But I have been a black body in white spaces where I'm invited but not protected. Mm. And it's a very scary feeling. And I cannot imagine the last few moments of this young man's life. Mm. Drowning. Dying. Unprotected. And I would be remiss not to mention this young man's name on the air. Nolan Wells. Because that could be any young black child. Or any marginalized child that's just out there. It could happen. It is a tragic story, and it's something that I think white parents need to hear. Because the fact that those kids were okay with just whatever they did, I don't know what they did, they left him there. And they called his parents, and none of those parents even called 911 or the Coast Guard. That's the scary part. And so the sadness is on me about this story, because as far as we move, we're not moving. So thank you for allowing me to tell that story.
0: No, we are not. If anything, we're moving backwards.
1: I feel that way.
0: The whole, the energy behind so many of these stories. And you know what? I know that there are people listening right now who, you don't know the whole story. I think what Ken was also expressing is knowing what it's like to be in those situations. I think you said it very clearly. Is not being in white spaces and not feeling protected. And I try to think of like experiences that I had where, I think of my friend Jason Robinson who came to this neighborhood and, we were hanging out at my house. My mom and I were like the 0.8% Latinos, 0.08% in Norwood Park in the 70s and 80s. And we were 14 years old and he came to our house and then someone called my parents to tell them I had a black man in the house. He was 14. Mm-hmm. And there is also this sort of impression of like any black body is a threat to the people.
1: That.
0: Like, why? Like, why are you calling my parents?
1: Yes.
0: And sadly, my dad's response was he's hired help. That was my dad's response, and I'll never forget that. It's something that I work towards. It's not something that I do. It's something that's constant, like because doing implies that you've done enough.
1: Right. I understand.
0: I think we have to keep being mindful and listening and learning. If your heart shuts down and you're angry at anything that someone says about the sadness being on them about this story, doesn't understand, like dismisses a lived experience.
1: And the thing is, I don't think any of us have to be there. Let's just talk about the facts.
0: The facts.
1: The facts are that these young men that he was with did not call for help.
0: Right.
1: That alone should trigger some kind of bells. They called their parents. Their parents did not call for help.
0: Right.
1: That should set off. So you really don't, you know, a metaphor that my grandmother always used to use is, I don't know how to drive a bus. But if I see a bus in somebody's living room, I know something bad has happened. Mm-hmm. I don't need to know how to drive a bus. I don't need to know the road conditions. All I know is if there's a bus in a living room, something didn't go right.
0: Right.
1: So I can look at the situation, not know all the facts, but be able to look at it and go, yeah, something bad happened here. Something unsettling has happened here. And the reality is they will probably get away with it.
0: I'm just trying to think of all the things that, because I would imagine that these young folks were texting each other, and I hope that that's something that can be secured through discovery and investigation.
1: I hope so as well.
0: Yeah, because that I think that gives a lot of clues as
1: yes.
0: to who they were texting, what they were saying, and you know,
1: and
0: they obviously
1: all deactivated their social media. Like, see, these are things that scream. I'm not saying guilt because I don't know what happened. And I'm not saying they did anything on purpose. What I am saying is something not well happened here.
0: You're saying there's a bus in the living room.
1: There's a bus in the living room. And I'm thinking about his last minutes on Earth.
0: Yeah. That's terrifying. Well, thank you. Thank you for sharing.
1: Thank you for allowing
0: and giving people some insight
1: yes.
0: into the experience of seeing that a story
1: yeah.
0: like that. I don't think people understand.
1: It's very traumatizing.
0: Yeah.
1: I think a lot of folks, not just black folks, but a lot of folks that have been in rooms where they're invited but not protected and have been not necessarily treated well in those rooms. You know, if things go down, you are alone.
0: Right. Yeah.
1: You got nobody. And that's not a good place to be.
0: Sorry. I hope that people can hear this conversation with softened hearts. That's
1: yes.
0: That's all I ask for people. I don't.
1: Yes.
0: Even if it's not open.
1: Just be soft.
0: Just be soft.
1: Yes.
0: Just go, oh. Absorb it.
1: Kindness.
0: Let me take some. Oh, here's a listener that's always kind. Steve
1: is always kind.
0: Hey,
1: yes.
0: Steve, what's on your mind, my friend?
4: On the tail end of that, I wanted to say, Ken, what a great job being the hump day hump. That's great work. You did it.
1: Thanks, Steve.
0: Isn't he great? He's a great co-host.
4: I want to be somebody's hump day hump.
1: Steve, I'm taking applications.
0: I think we're making shirts. That's the shirt. Hump Day Honey shirts.
4: A couple more things real quick. I mentioned this before to you. You had the most wonderful, contagious laugh.
1: Thanks,
4: you know,
1: Steve.
4: It's right up there with Patty's jingle. When the 5 o'clock, her jingle makes me happy.
0: Oh, that's great.
4: Listening to your laugh makes me happy.
1: Oh, thanks, Steve.
0: Well done, Steve.
4: It really does. So one day I hope to meet you.
1: Come on over.
4: Yeah, yeah.
0: Hey, are you going to come with me to the Kane County Fair? Oh, no, McHenry County Fair. We're going to be doing a live broadcast. Look at you like McHenry
1: County. You didn't even tell me about it, but give me detail.
0: August 6th. August 6th, I'll be in Woodstock, Illinois for the McHenry County Fair. We'll be doing a live broadcast. There's going to be a rodeo, horse pulls, demolition derby, fair food, live music. So, yeah, folks, come on out to the McHenry County Fair.
4: Cool.
0: It is running August 4th through the 9th, and I will be broadcasting live on the 6th.
4: Okay, very good.
0: Is that right? Or 7th? Maybe it's the 7th. It's the Friday.
1: We'll figure it out.
0: Yeah,
4: I feel energized. Dan, you say you're born in the 80s. I was born in 1953, and you make me feel young.
1: Yeah,
4: makes me feel young.
0: I turn 55 next month.
4: That's
0: happening. I know. ARP's going to be sending me my discounts and everything, everybody.
1: And the hover round.
4: You know, I'm going to be 73 on August 4th.
0: Hey, we're so Leos.
4: Yeah.
1: Happy early birthday, Steve. I'm going to talk to you before then, but happy early birthday.
4: All right, guys. Thank you.
1: Thank
0: you so much. Bye-bye. Thank you. Bye-bye. I'm actually the folks on August 16th. I will be inducted into the Early Bird Special Comedy Show at the Laugh Factory. It's for comedians 55 and over. So I will be there. I've been doing stand-up comedy now for 32 years.
1: Congratulations.
0: In Chicago. And I'm really proud of that.
1: You're still funny as hell.
0: Oh, I appreciate that. I'm trying to keep up with the kids. You know what I mean? The social media thing is different. You know who we have not talked to in a while, who we need in studio along with us? Dwayne Kennedy.
1: Yeah, bring him.
0: So where in the world is Dwayne Kennedy? That's what I want to know.
1: I just, while we're talking about age, we have a few minutes left. As a huge fan, I have to say this. The number one album in America next week will be the Madonna album. And she is 67 years old.
0: I mean, come on.
1: You're never too old to have fun. You're never too old to party. And you're never too old to be funny, Patty.
0: I love that. You know, I was just thinking about the first time Madonna came in. So I was not somebody who listened to a lot of pop music in the 80s when I was a kid.
1: Yeah.
0: My dad listened to Bing Crosby and Willie Nelson, which is fair.
1: You
0: know.
1: Lovely.
0: And my mom listened to Placido Domingo and Pavarotti. Like, that was the music of my household.
1: It's got it.
0: I didn't even listen to B96 because my dad would tell me to turn that crap off. I remember I was 9 or 10 years old, and we all had nicknames at camp, and one of the girls was called Madonna because she had short, beautiful, curly hair, and she would do some of the dance moves of Madonna. And that was my first introduction to Madonna. I can't remember what were some of her first songs.
1: Holiday, a Virgin.
0: Holiday, a Virgin. Yeah, those are the two big ones. I would say
1: early
0: 1982, 83, 84.
1: 84, 85.
0: Okay, so maybe it was like my third year at Girl Scout camp when I started to hear some of that music. How crazy is that?
1: But I think to be women and to be over the age of 30 and still be thriving is a huge accomplishment and a huge middle finger to the establishment. So you keep doing what you're doing.
0: I will take it. Thank you very much. That's Ken Mejia Beal. Go to victoryfund.org to learn more about the work that he does as the Midwest chair. And thank you so much, Ken. It's my hump day, honey.
1: Thank you.
0: Looking forward to seeing you next week. Thank you to our sponsors, Pride Coffee Roasters. 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Talk to you all. Steve, Madonna? Let's say goodnight. Love you, Lady Beat. Bye, everybody.
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10: I'm Dr. Anthony Lizerwitz, and this is Climate Connections. People across the world are signing up to be online walrus detectives. They're scanning hundreds of thousands of satellite images of the Arctic to find and count the blubbery, tusked animals. Rod Downey is with the nonprofit WWF, which partnered with the British Antarctic Survey to launch the Walrus from Space project. He says walruses are under threat as human activity in the Arctic increases and climate warming melts the sea ice they use for breeding and resting.
11: Despite being such big, powerful animals, they're really increasingly vulnerable to climate change as the sea ice is literally melting out from beneath them.
10: To study how warming will affect walruses and take action to protect them, scientists need to know how many walruses there are now and where they live. But the Arctic is vast and remote, and the animals get spooked when people are nearby. So instead of counting them in person, the team asked volunteers to identify them from satellite images. Donnie hopes that this project can help people learn more about the Arctic and feel like they're making a difference.
11: Having something really practical to do that will contribute towards the science and ultimately contribute towards the conservation of an iconic Arctic species is just a great opportunity.
10: Climate Connections is produced by the Yale Center for Environmental Communication. To learn more about climate change, visit climateconnections.org.
12: Happy Thursday, Eric Ryder here with you on KKNW. We're approaching noon, time for a quick look at our traffic. Southbound I-5 stretching from about North Gateway on down to the 520 interchanges stop and go at this hour. Still fighting northbound slowing, stretching from Swift Avenue on up past the West Seattle Bridge. Again, approaching 520 right on up to North Gateway. And 405 northbound just south of State Route 527, a disabled vehicle is partially blocking the right lane there. So we're seeing some congestion there. Both directions, I-90 just approaching the 405 interchange, finding a little bit of slowing. Right now, temperature is 68 degrees here in the Puget Sound, expecting it to warm up to about 79 a little bit later, and sunset tonight, 9:07 p.m. Make sure you stay tuned for Breaking Through with Kristen Ralphie-Biner.
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14: The former roommate and romantic partner of Charlie Kirk's accused killer, Tyler Robinson, says Robinson told him he wishes he hadn't done it in a video police interview with Lance Twiggs played in a Utah court today. Twiggs says Robinson came back to their apartment after the shooting, started crying, and told him he'd talk to his parents and turn himself in. After that video, a State Bureau of Investigation agent took the stand and presented alleged text messages between Robinson and Twiggs where Robinson talks more about shooting Kirk. The U.S. and Iran are exchanging fire again after President Trump said that the ceasefire was over. The U.S. launched a second round of military strikes against Iran last night, with Trump saying they were retribution for Iran firing on three cargo ships in the Strait of Hormuz. Iran then launched missile attacks against Gulf nations that host U.S. military forces, but there were no injuries or significant damage reported. Several Maine Democrats are announcing their candidacies after Graham Plattner dropped out of the race. Former Maine State Senator Troy Jackson, co-founder of Maine beer company Dan Klaben, and former director of Maine CDC Nirav Shah are all vying to take on Republican Senator Susan Collins for the position. Plattner dropped out of the race yesterday as he faces multiple scandals, including sexual assault allegations. Home sales for the month of June are lower than expected. The National Association of Realtors says sales of previously owned homes in June dropped over 2% from May despite projections of a slight gain month over month. The median price of an existing home sold in June was $440,600.

0: Singer Bonnie Tyler has died at the age of 75. The platinum-selling recording artist was best known for her 1983 hit Total Eclipse of the Heart. Tyler's family said she passed away unexpectedly last night in a hospital in Portugal as a result of an illness that she was being treated for. I'm Chris Caraggio, NBC News Radio.
1: Summer means a whole lot of extra miles. Last place you want your engine to give out is halfway to nowhere. That's why every oil change at Valvoline Instant Oil Change includes an 18-point maintenance check. Change wisely.
0: A new study provides sobering information on the impact of head trauma on NFL players. Tammy Trujillo has details.
2: Researchers at Boston University and Mass General Brigham say professional players are four times more likely to die of a neurodegenerative disease than the general population. Among the nearly 20,000 former NFL players studied, the length of their career played a role. Those with five plus seasons doubled the risk of contracting ALS, Parkinson's disease, or dementia.

0: Singer Bonnie Tyler has died at the age of 75. Back in May, she had to be rushed to a hospital for emergency intestinal surgery in Portugal. She was temporarily placed in an induced coma to help her recovery. The UK-born platinum-selling recording artist was best known for her 1983 hit Total Eclipse of the Heart, which has been viewed over a billion times on YouTube. An official statement was released reading, Bonnie's family and team are heartbroken to announce that she unexpectedly passed away last night in a hospital in Portugal. Safety tests by the Insurance Institute of Highway Safety on the Cadillac CT5 have come back with poor scores. The luxury midsize sedan was the only vehicle from the Detroit 3 that was eligible for the testing, and it had poor marks in four areas: the side impact crash test, the headlight test, the moderate overlap front crash test, and the updated front crash prevention test. Ford is recalling over 177,000 vehicles for a trio of defects. The recall includes 2024 to 2026 Mustangs and 2025 to 2026 Mustang GTDs for a windshield wiper issue. Mustang Mach-E's model years 2021 to 2023 have a risk of pinion shaft fracture, and the 2024 to 2027 Lincoln Nautilus Hybrid and Explorer Hybrid could suffer from a software error that can cause the pedestrian warning to malfunction. Dealers will make repairs free of charge. I'm Chris Caraggio, NBC News Radio.
1: Time now for a quick look at our KKNW weather outlook. Sunshine through this afternoon, a high near 76. We'll see increasing clouds tonight and a low around 56. Mostly cloudy for Friday with a high near 73, then mostly sunny Saturday, high near 71. Sunday, sunny again with a high near 73. Warming up next week, Monday starting with a high near 78.
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3: for love. Welcome to Breaking Through with me, Kristen Rao Finkbeiner, powered by Moms Rising. We have an amazing show for you this week, centered on liberty and freedom and happiness, with some happiness to report. We start out talking about some giant victories in North Carolina and what that means for other states and our nation's capital. After that, we touch base on safe media tactics for kids. Following that segment, we talk about West Virginia victories. How does it happen when you have a Republican majority? And we close the show talking about the fair treatment of immigrant families and what you can do. We're going to jump right in with our first guest. We have two powerful leaders with us today, Ruth Martin and Beth Messersmith of Moms Rising. Welcome, Ruth and Beth.
4: Thanks for having us.
3: I'm going to start out with a question for Beth. Beth, states have been leading the way and bringing forward hope, bringing forward inspiration, and most importantly, bringing forward real change that helps real families and real businesses get lifted and boosted. North Carolina has just had a series of really interesting wins, and we might add a series of some really bad losses, of course, at the same time. But as we're talking about the important wins, can you share a little bit of a highlight of what's been winning lately in North Carolina?
5: Sure. It's been a really busy week here in North Carolina as we race to the end of our legislative session. And this week has been full of wins for moms and families here, largely driven by the fact that moms have been speaking out for months, for years on these issues. So just today, our state passed our budget. We were the last state in the nation to pass a budget. We haven't had a budget in 2 years, which has had major impacts on families. But the budget that they passed included the creation of a child care subsidy market rate floor, which means that now every county in our state will be getting a minimum set amount for their subsidy rates. This will help equalize what rural communities get. It'll help stop our child care closures, help fund our child care workforce, and make child care more affordable and available for families here in North Carolina. It came with a $97 million appropriation, recurring appropriation, which we are incredibly excited about. Also, at the same time in the budget, they passed a provision reversing a previous decision that would have cut 27,000 legally eligible immigrant children and families, immigrant children and pregnant women off of Medicaid. And fortunately, we were able to stop that. And then on top of the budget, we had a wonderful bonus win, which is that yesterday, the General Assembly passed an expansion of our state's paid parental leave for state employees, for school teachers and staff, and for the community college employees. And we're going to have now 12 weeks of paid parental leave for folks. It's going to take us to the top in the South. And it's also going to include leave eligibility for folks who have experienced miscarriage or stillbirth. And it does not require people to exhaust their vacation or their sick leave in order to be able to take this leave. So it's incredibly exciting. And all of this has been powered by moms who've worked literally for years to advance these policies.
3: And led by you, Beth. So people who are out there, let's give Beth a giant standing ovation round of applause for not just fantastic strategy, but also persistence. It does, as Beth said, take years and years and years. And the work is, of course, not done yet. But this is a big moment of a big victory in North Carolina. Big breakthroughs, big hope. And Ruth, when you are working in states across the United States of America, do you see a trend of states rising toward our nation's capital, making a difference in national policy as well? What happens when we have states like North Carolina, West Virginia, Florida, New Hampshire, and more just passing really powerful, proactive policies in ways that are bigger and better and bolder than what our nation is doing in their U.S. capital? What impact does that have?
4: I love that question, Kristen. As you know, and Beth knows, I'm ride or die for state level change as the backbone for all change that we see, especially the really positive stuff that we see that eventually does trickle up to Capitol Hill. But the states are really where the innovation happens. And it's such an important place to spend time and energy. It's often easier to talk to our elected officials there. They're kind of more receptive. They're more kind of like citizen legislators in a lot of places. And it's just a really great place to get out there and do proof of concept. You know, we now have over two dozen states that have paid leave and paid sick days and accommodations for pregnant workers and are fighting back against book bans and all of this stuff. And it helps prove that this is absolutely possible to do. And we can make that happen at the federal level. And we will have to make it happen at the federal level because, you know, this progress is amazing in all of these places. But we also need to have sort of like a floor. And the states really help us show how you can have a floor and how the states can go above and beyond and really do what's in the best interest of the state and kind of expand on the minimum. But the real energy, especially right now, when you have a Congress that cannot get anything done at all because of the way that they've organized themselves to fall all over themselves to do whatever Trump wants. Even when they do try to do something in a bipartisan manner, Trump seems to mess that up. That's not happening at the state level. I mean, Beth can talk about this. Like, these are bipartisan wins that are happening at the state level, that are happening in North Carolina and West Virginia and certainly in other southern states. These are bipartisan victories in many of these state places. And it's really energizing to be able to see this happen in your actual backyard. And know if we can do it there, we can certainly do it anywhere.
3: And can you speak to the bipartisan nature of wins, Beth? What are you seeing?
5: Absolutely. I think that all the victories that we saw happen this week are the result of bipartisan cooperation, support. The paid leave expansion was a unanimous bipartisan vote in both houses of the General Assembly. And so, I mean, I think that what that really shows is, one, that people can work together and that there is a realization across both sides of the aisle that paid leave is something that people need. And I think it also speaks to the fact that North Carolina has a proven track record that paid leave works. It works. It performs as we said it would. It, you know, does like support both families, but also recruitment and retention of the labor force our state needs to thrive. So that was really exciting. On the childcare pieces, we've worked very closely with Republican lawmakers as well as Democratic lawmakers who understand why childcare is critical for families in their community, for small businesses in their community, especially in rural areas where people really need those kind of supports in order to be able to put food on the table. So I think what's been really exciting to me this session is to talk about where we do have shared values across both sides of the aisle and how we can work together to really win the changes that families need.
3: And that's families, not just Democrats, not just Republicans, not just independents, libertarians, or Green Party families. It's all families. And study after study shows that the affordability crisis in America is, in fact, impacting in a negative way families across the political spectrum. And we have an out-of-step U.S. Congress Republican leadership and Donald Trump from their own constituents. They have time and time again blocked, stopped, and bashed. In fact, rolled back family economic security policies. They rolled back to the tune of $240 billion our healthcare. Like, what? And now, for the first time in 5 years, we have more than half of all people can't even afford healthcare because of what's happening with Republican leadership in our nation's capital and what's happening with Donald Trump in our nation's capital. But what the hopeful thing is for me is that we're hearing that state legislators, city representatives, people at the local level are listening to their own constituents, and they do know that it's not just Democrats who need healthcare. Hello, everybody gets sick. And so we're seeing Democrats, Republicans, independents, libertarians come together across political parties to actually make solutions that lift our economy and lift our families too. And that's important. And so what this means to me and what analysts are saying is these policies are going to be a major factor in the upcoming midterm elections. We're seeing polls show that people of all political parties are more likely to go out and vote for a candidate who supports childcare, healthcare, paid family medical leave, fair pay, the policies that we're talking about right now that Beth just shared passed in a bipartisan way in North Carolina. Ruth, what's your take on what this is going to mean and what the state's impact is going to mean on our upcoming midterm elections across the country?
4: I agree. I have so many thoughts about this. I think it's also worth noting that we are celebrating our country's 250th birthday of democracy and being able to have a representative government that's actually listening to us. And I take a lot of optimism from the victories that Beth was talking about, because we've also, I'm hoping this means that we are back in a swing where we understand that there is a really important role for government to play, to make people's lives better, to build the infrastructure that we need that is just as important as roads and bridges and buildings. That is what makes our economy thrive, which makes our communities thrive, our families thrive. And there's a really important role that government plays in that. And despite all of the chaos that Donald Trump has invoked on the Hill and his efforts to serve Donald Trump and Donald Trump's family alone, I hope that these victories are putting us in spotlight, going back in the right direction of how we can actually pass meaningful policies in common sense ways and get things done, which is what moms want to do all the time, right? It's just, we have a to-do list. We need to get this stuff done. So I feel good about this. I think these are really important wins and victories that we need to lift up and celebrate. There is so much more work to do as we continue to strive to be the country we know we can be. But I think as we kind of reflect right now, both on, like Beth said, the last year, the last several years, the last several hundred years, you know, there's room for improvement. And I think what we have seen in with these bipartisan wins, these state level victories, is that real kind of stick-to-itiveness, that grittiness that we often pride ourselves on as a country, and how we can continue to make that happen in a way that is helps us live up to our ideals.
3: Yeah, make that dream of building a better tomorrow possible and a reality. Beth, how can people take action?
5: I mean, I think that there's so many ways to take action. If all you can do is send that email, we've heard from lawmakers. It matters if they get emails. It matters if they're hearing from folks in their counties. If you could show up when you talk about when we talk about decision making, it is local. If you can meet with your lawmaker when they're at home in your community, if you can sit down at your local coffee shop and talk to them about what your life is like, what it's like to try to pay for childcare that costs more than your mortgage, and make sure that they can really hear what people in their communities are experiencing, your story is powerful. You don't have to make it to Raleigh or to any of the state capitals across the country or at our nation's capital in order to make a difference. All the different ways you can fit in action in your day-to-day life, they add up, because We are a strong force together.
3: You can go to momsrising.org and for free, we will help you take action. We find the moments when your voice matters the most at the state and federal level. And then we open avenues for you to be heard by leaders across the political spectrum who have the power to make the differences we all need. So thank you, Beth. Thank you, Ruth. Thank you, thank you, thank you.
4: Thank you.
5: Thank you all.
3: We're going to take a quick break, but stick around. We'll be right back with our next guest talking about safe media consumption for kids. Tips for you. We'll be back in a moment.
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3: Welcome back to Breaking Through with me, Kristen Rau Finkbeiner, powered by Moms Rising. We have Brenda Bisner, who's with Kadoodle TV. Welcome, Brenda.
11: Hello, nice to be here.
3: We're going to talk about some feisty areas. What is happening with kids and screen time? What's happening with big tech? What's happening right now? Can you give us a little bit of a background on Kadoodle and why we are in a state of urgency, if not emergency, on this topic?
11: Well, if I can say that we got a cute pair of shoes a few years ago and now everybody's looking to find those exact shoes, that would be one way of putting it. What's going on? If you are a parent or have ever seen anything on a social media platform, everything coming up in your feed right now is around screen time. It's making you feel bad about it. It's on the news. There are bans every single day that we're hearing about, trying to keep kids off. Screen time is the enemy. Parents are doing it wrong. This is the conversation. This is the dialogue. And that's what we're going to talk about today. Because parents, I know that a lot of you are seeing this. I'm a parent too. And you're not doing anything wrong. You're not. You're just trying to survive. And screen time is not the enemy. We have to teach our people how to use these things appropriately. Just like when we were little and we would go out to a park, it was don't talk to strangers, look both ways before you cross the street, and by all means, don't go down a dark alleyway full of drug addicts. That was the rules at play. And we've got to find similar rules in our houses, because the only people, nobody's going to advocate harder for your kids than you. And those rules happen at home around the values that you put in place. But right now, everybody's catching up. There's a problem. There's a huge problem out there.
3: What kind of rules are most effective right now? I mean, it's a changing media environment. And so these rules are going to be changing all the time, too. And parents are having a hard time figuring it out, understandably. So what kind of rules are working right now? And can parents get connected with Kadoodle TV to find rules for the future, too, as they emerge?
11: Yeah. I mean, look, there's a couple things. It's a big topic to cover, but I will say that the kitchen of every house is the heartbeat of the house. The conversations that you're having in the kitchen, the conversations that you're having at your dinner table, the conversations in the car, what are you watching online? What's going on? If you haven't given social media to your kids yet, they're probably asking you for it. And the question in my house is, what's the point? What are you going to do with it? Make me a business plan. Show me how you're going to utilize it for the benefit of your future, as opposed to just going and doom scrolling. That's a side note, but I will say that, you know, the conversations that need to be had, you have to ask your kids what they're doing online, because even if you do not give them social media, they will be in a TikTok video. They will be seeing it from another person, and kids are crafty. There's a famous Instagram meme, like, no one works harder than a crackhead who needs a fix. If you tell somebody that they can't have it, and they used to be able to have it at 13 and now they can't have it at 17, they're going to find a way to get that. They're not stupid. They're a lot smarter than us. And you know, there's 100 examples of that. But most recently on the news, because this is a very hot topic and it's happening all the time, was just on the Today Show. It was around Snapchat, and it was these three moms. Their kids really wanted Snapchat. So they went on Snapchat and they made profiles and they said they were 13. And by goodness golly, they had quite some stories. So my best piece of advice as a mom who works for a tech company who makes a platform for children is if your kids want something, you need to go make a profile and understand it. If you've never been somewhere before, you're less likely to let your kid go look in the window down there as if you had been there and you know what the environment is. It's really important to know what the environments are because there are two kinds of platforms that exist. An open platform where anybody could put anything on. That could be a terrorist video, feet pics, you name it. I mean, I can give 100 examples. Or it could be a closed platform, which is what Kidoodle is. And that is it's a door that you have to get through and everything is watched every single second from the content to the adverts. So no kid will ever be exploited to something unsavory. And unfortunately for us, you know, that was born from the fact that our founder's son had seen something that really upset him. And so we solved that problem and we made Kidoodle and we've been around a long time. We stuck to our values. Trust was important for us and the safety component was what we built the foundation on. We never retrofitted. So all this stuff that's happening is just a regular Tuesday for us. It's like,
3: yeah,
11: it's not a compliance scramble. It's like, ha, yes, see, we were doing it right. It's just further validating it.
3: I love what you said about there being endless changing platforms and types of media and ways to watch it. And that the number one thing in that is for parents to be on the platforms that their kids are on. So you know what rules to make around what they're seeing. I mean, how would you know? It would be like, don't look at the elephant, but all there are chickens, right? Like we need to be able to be in the same place with our kids in order to help advise, guide, and work with them. And how do parents and kids get involved in Kidoodle TV?
11: Well, first of all, for parents, we're a parenting solution, right? We understand the parenting struggle. And as a company, you know, our company is called A Parent Media Company. And the whole thing was we were going to have many babies. The first baby was Kidoodle. And that was born before YouTube Kids. It's a safer alternative to YouTube. That's what we are. And for us, we're curating all the great content. The content that you also see toys on the shelves of Walmart and Target, the big IP. But we're also taking really great YouTube creators that kids love and putting them on Kidoodle, as well as gamers. Now, here's where gamers get really interesting because for us, we vet all of this content, right? And it may not be as cute and cuddly as a Paw Patrol episode, but that's what kids are watching. And it's really important to meet kids where they are, be involved in trends and not trying to, you know, float the different direction down the river. We're trying to be with them and participate in this. So as parents, what we're offering is that content available on Kidoodle, but it's been vetted. And when gaming content comes into it, a lot of that's not marked as a kids channel on open platforms. So you're getting derogatory language, killing and violence that's unnecessary for kids to be seeing at a certain age. And we're serving kids under 12. So those are different mini cohorts, the little ones, the middle ones, and then the big ones, right? So we're vetting all of that content. And if they see it somewhere else, they're highly likely to be led to a first-person shooter game or a game that includes prostitution and hear language that they probably shouldn't be hearing. So that's one way. We also, and this was really important to our founders, is the philanthropic work that we do. We do a lot to help families. We feed families. We've worked with Make-A-Wish Foundation. We do big donations to education. So we have something called Teacher's Corner that's available in schools where YouTube is not allowed to be there. So we're really trying to give back to our communities and we want to hear from parents. We have a very active parent audience because these early years, parents are involved. And you know, yeah, we have parental controls and that's a really big deal. And ours are really, really great. And we have studies around how great they are. But there's two kinds of parents, the kind of parent that's going to make a parental control for their kid and the one who's not. And even if you do, and there's no right or wrong on that. I just want to say that. But even if you do, there comes a point where your kid's going to figure out how to hack the system. My Netflix has 5 different accounts because the algorithm is different on those other accounts. And then she'll erase those and set up new ones. So it, you know, you can stay ahead of the game so much, but at the same time, you know, we want our parents involved. We want to hear the stories. We're very open and active. You can communicate. We're all connected to a child in some way. And the work we do really matters to us. And it's 24/7, it's not glamorous work. You know, the people who vet the content, they're the pride and joy. They watch every second and they take it seriously, because if they miss something, they know the repercussions that that could have. So yeah, we may be a little slower to get a show aired, but we're going to get the show aired and it's going to be nice and clean. It's not, there's no chance you're going to get an infection from the sheets in the hotel room.
3: Yeah. What types of content is the most popular on Kadoodle?
11: A lot of the YouTube content that I mentioned. We have some of the biggest YouTube creators that are out there on YouTube making, you know, really have really big audiences and make lots and lots of money. So that could be like Nastya, a huge brand. We have Lively Lewis Show, another really big, really great YouTube family. They work together with their kids. And when we're looking at these creators who have their kids involved, we want to understand more about that relationship. How are those dynamics? So there's children wanting to participate in the work that's being done, or is it something that they feel like they have to do? Because during COVID, before the FTC ban on YouTube for violating the Children's Online Privacy Protection Act, a lot of these kids and families were making, you know, $40 million a year, and mom had a new Range Rover, and that's awesome. But you know, they were targeting children, and that was not appropriate. And really, the rules around are these kids okay started to be a big conversation that was coming up. So that's something we really vet very thoroughly. The gaming content, some of our highest, the Roblox gamers, Minecraft, Nintendo ambassadors, a lot of that content does really well. There's a new drop of a game coming out. We have that content, and that's like tricks and fun facts on how to do better in the game. Kids love that. It's mind-numbing content sometimes for a parent who's never played it, but it's really interesting for them. And then you've got the big brands, from your SpongeBob to your Barbie to your Thomas the Tank to, you know, Paw Patrol, Ryan's World, another great YouTube brand as well. And we really try to cover the ground from everything that's really big IP to those really big YouTube families and kids, to the gaming content that exists, to really hit all of those targets. And we have multi-language, because we know that not all households have English as the first language, and we're in 160 countries. So, you know, it's not just you can only find it here. And the best part is we're free. There's no barrier to entry. So no matter where you are, you can access it, and it's not another cost to you. Because on your TV, I bet you have a lot of apps. And inside of those apps that you're paying for, you still have ads, which is the new way of business. And the kids section's tiny, and you got to go search for it. And even on big platforms where you have your profile, you may forget to close out, and then suddenly, you know, Barbie's coming up in your recommendation because your kid wanted to watch it and forgot to change the account. So, you know, you do the best you can. But at the end of the day, the phone has been in front of their child, your child's face, since the moment that they're born. You've been taking photos, you've been online, you've been talking, they've seen it, they know it's a thing. So the boundaries, you know, that are set around it and the rules, well, that's, you know, family dependent. And we're happy to supply guidance and wisdom. But, you know, ultimately, there's no guilt a parent should carry around feeling bad over screen time, or that, you know, they feel like they're out of control. The platforms are designed to keep you addicted to them. They're working exactly right. They were built for, you know, financial gain and algorithms. That's just the way that they're made. They're operating efficiently.
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11: 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And we're going to keep showing up for the families that we serve.
3: Thank you so, so much for being on. Thank you for all you do, Kadoodle TV. I'm Brenda. Thank you. We're going to take a quick break, but don't go away. Next up, victories. Victories, victories, victories, and hope in motion. We'll be back in a second.
1: Time now for a quick look at our KKNW weather outlook. Sunshine through this afternoon, a high near 76. We'll see increasing clouds tonight and a low around 56. Mostly cloudy for Friday with a high near 73, then mostly sunny Saturday, high near 71. Sunday, sunny again with a high near 73. Warming up next week, Monday, starting with a high near 78.
3: 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We have Amy Jo Hutchinson with us today. Welcome, Amy Jo.
12: Hi, Kristen. Thank you.
3: I'm so excited that you're here. Now, listeners, she leads so many victories in West Virginia where everybody says victories aren't possible. So we have with us a superhero, a rock star, who does what many people say is impossible. Speaking of which, in the realm of victories that you have led forward, there was a recent major childcare victory in West Virginia. Can you share with us a little bit about that huge win and why it's being celebrated right now?
12: Yeah, for sure. So on our the last day, crossover day in the West Virginia, how, you know, legislature where it has to go from one chamber to the other, we somehow miraculously had a child care bill that was bundled. It started out as a few different bills and they put them all together. And somehow we got that through the Finance Committee and then we got it through the Senate days after that. And it's a huge win for West Virginia for so many reasons, Kristen. Like, I think one of the biggest things that I've taken out of this is the fact that it doesn't seem a lot of times that there are wins happening. And I'm like, but look, it happens in a place like West Virginia. We, you know, we just don't talk about it a lot of times. Yeah, it was really exciting.
3: And you all listeners, for people who don't know already, and I would imagine if you're not paying big attention to West Virginia, you probably wouldn't know this, but there is a supermajority of Republicans in the House, a supermajority of Republicans in the Senate, and of course, the governor is also a Republican. So a fantastic child care bill got passed through that whole situation due to the power of organizing, of moms, of parents. And what's in the bill? Will it make a difference for families?
12: It will make a difference for families. And, you know, we also know that child care isn't funded. So I'm like, we're already preparing for the 2027 session because we know that's what our priority has to be. But the one that really received a lot of support from our lawmakers, because so many of them are business owners, right? Was that employers can receive a tax credit to help just support their employees with paying for childcare. You know, whether that's coming up with something, you know, with an arrangement on site or whether that's working with a provider who already exists. That was a very exciting part because they're starting to realize, hey, this is one of the biggest obstacles to getting West Virginia families to work is childcare.
3: Yeah, I mean, it's just like building bridges and roads, childcare is. It's like, you know, you need a bridge and a road to drive on to get to work. Well, you need childcare also in order to be able to go to work. You need childcare in order so kids to have a good early start.

0: which career you have. You could be a retail clerk. You could be a brain surgeon. If you have children and you're a working parent, you're going to need quality childcare. I mean, so I think that the just universal theme of childcare, and that it really does affect all of us, not just a certain demographic. I think that was a part during the House Finance Committee meeting. Actually, one of the delegates spoke up and said, as a small business owner, he has children in his office all the time because his employees don't have childcare. You know, I mean, so I think we just really leaned into that truth, you know, is this is for everyone. It's not just for a small select few.
1: Yeah. And it is for everyone. You all, 3/4 of families absolutely need the wages of moms to make ends meet. And sometimes people are like, why do you need childcare? Shouldn't you stay home? I'm like, with what money? Right. Like, how is that going to happen? Please tell us how that's going to work.
0: And yeah, so my daughter and I just had that conversation the other day, Kristen, about families that we know where the moms just really want to be home with their kids, you know? And so, but the choices are, do you survive in poverty, or do you, you know, do you sacrifice that family, you know, vision, I guess, dream that you have to go and find a childcare provider? I mean, so it's really wild here. And we tell people, as soon as you find out you're pregnant in West Virginia, you have got to start contacting childcare providers because the wait lists are that long.
1: Yeah. Yeah. And in fact, before you're pregnant in many places, you need to start contacting childcare providers.
0: Yeah.
1: There are childcare deserts everywhere. And that goes to the importance of paying childcare workers living wages. Right now, childcare workers are some of the lowest paid workers in the entire United States of America. But that means that we have people pushed out of the profession who are really good at it because they can't afford to raise their own kids as a childcare worker. Right. So that's part of the solution equation too. I just think it's so, so, so important to have victories like this in West Virginia, because it shows that this isn't a Democrat issue. This is a Republican, Green Party, or any kind of other party issue. This is a human issue. Mm-hmm. And, you know, my dream would be that people would have the choice of being able to be with kids or be at work in a bigger, better way. And that includes some of the other policies that we're working on, like paid family medical leave after a new baby arrives. The United States is one of only 6 countries on the actual planet Earth that does not give new moms, new parents, time to recover, time to bond with a newborn. We need to pass that too. So we need childcare and paid family medical leave and fair pay and access to healthcare. It's a long list, but we can do many things at the same time. And I have not heard any single person tell any male leader that their list of policies was too long. I hear women get told that. Our list of policies is not too long. Our list of policies is absolutely reasonable and necessary. What's your take on that?
0: Yeah, Kristen, we actually brushed up against that on the Senate part of this policy push. You know, we actually received a message that said, hey, we can't tell you not to do this, but demanding things isn't really the way that, you know, to go about it. And so I'm like, oh, they pretty much, in my opinion, just told a group of women to sit down and be quiet. That's how I took that, you know. And so then we started organizing men. We were like, hey, men, we need allies. This is your business, too. Right. Like, that's your child that we're talking about. And so we just really went heavy into laying on the men to have them call, because I'm like, they're not going to tell a man to stop communicating with them. They're just not going to do that.
1: People of all genders need access to health care.
0: Yes, anyone with the belly button.
1: And paid family medical leave. And fair pay.
0: No, it's not. And it's so intersectional, right? Like, I mean, we just had events across the state last week, and we were talking about care, you know, and talking about paid leave and all of the issues. But, like, we have folks who are traveling an hour and a half to deliver a baby. Yep. You know, that's the nearest hospital. And so those are the same folks who are traveling an hour to find someone to watch their child so they can work. You know, it's a lot.
1: It is. It's too much. No person can do this on their own, right?
0: No.
1: Like, this is, you know, some people in the United States, I'm not naming names, but I will say that rhymes with malignant Cheeto, are blaming parents for this, especially blaming moms for, you know, not being able to afford childcare, not being able to make all the things happen. But no, we have a structural problem in the U.S. that many other countries have solved. It doesn't take rocket science. We know how to do it. And so, Amy Jo, you, the superhero, broke through what types of actions and engagement with moms made the most difference in West Virginia that could be lessons for other states.
0: Yeah, you know what? We tried to point this out a lot. Like, it took us 5 years. And I think maybe that's the point that I really want people to realize, is that this doesn't happen overnight. And if we would have gone into that expecting that, we probably would have given up 4 years ago. You know, that's the truth of it. And so I do want to say that, like, just dedication. And I mean, we believe in what we're pushing for, you know, and I think that makes the difference because it just fuels our passion and our value.

0: values, right? So a great coalition, if you have that ability, is was a huge help. But then also, I think really, I mean, we went out into the communities, and I think that's the biggest difference. You know, for the past 3 years, we've had sessions of town halls, you know, where we've gone from county to county, and we've gotten in front of groups of just community members who rely on this stuff, you know, and we've kind of taken the attention a little bit off of the lawmakers and put the attention back into the communities and to the people that these policies are affecting. And it just seemed to be the perfect moment. You know, I mean, we were people wanted, I think sometimes we're just so bogged down because there seems to be so much stuff that we just don't agree with, that we don't understand anymore happening when it comes to our government. And I think that we were just looking for a moment to feel like we were doing something, and childcare was the perfect moment.
1: It is the perfect moment, and it was a perfect victory
0: It
1: led
0: was a
1: by
0: perfect
1: Amy
0: victory.
1: Jo. What is it bringing you hope? What's bringing you hope right now?
0: Oh, yeah, absolutely is, Kristen. I mean, this is real talk, you know, like, I've been organizing here in West Virginia for like 13-ish years, and for the first time, a lawmaker actually said on the floor that this was because of citizen activism. You know, I mean, so, and then other delegates and other senators took to their social media pages, what we need is more citizens at the Capitol. Like, they realized the difference between our win and the difference in everyone else's losses was the fact that we had this humongous grassroots movement behind us. You know, and so I think it's just reignited the passion and reignited the fire behind building grassroots stuff. I mean, it's been a while here, you know, probably since pre-COVID, since West Virginia's had a real just even not what I would consider to be a slightly resistance movement, you know, as far as being organized. And I think that people are just like, whoa, I have to do something, you know. And sometimes that's one email, but whenever you have over 1,000 emails going to these small offices, that's a lot. Right? And it gets attention. And so, I mean, it's just totally reignited the spark here, I think, behind grassroots organizing.
1: I love it, behind the power of the
0: Yeah.
1: people. Hello.
0: Absolutely.
1: So this means a lot about the midterm elections too. In fact, I think everybody should check that they're registered to vote right now, make a plan to
0: Yes.
1: vote, get your friends, family, and neighbors in a little group to vote. What do you think this means for our nation and for West Virginia, this win?
0: Yeah, it'll be really interesting in West Virginia. We had so many women in the primary, which was just refreshing. And again, I think people are just not just ready for change. Kristen, I think we're done talking about it,
1: Yep.
0: right? And I really think that there's starting to be this just fire and movement, power behind this movement of what are we going to do? You know, I mean, I always tell folks you can't be a complainer and a doer at the same time. You know, you have to pick one or the other, right? And so, yeah, I mean, there's a switch in the energy around here. People
1: I
0: want
1: love
0: to
1: that.
0: see response, right? Like a response that we are okay, that agrees with most of us, you
1: Yeah.
0: know? Yeah.
1: And West Virginia is part of a rising tide of states doing just amazing victories. We saw huge victories in Florida this past couple of months, huge victories in North Carolina just this week, huge victories come moving forward in Pennsylvania. I don't want to count any chickens before they're hatched, but I'm seeing some hatching chickens in Pennsylvania. And huge victories in New Hampshire just this week, too. I mean, like, there are big changes coming out of places, to your point, that are done complaining and ready to start acting out. How can people get involved, both in West Virginia and nationally?
0: Yeah, well, they can go to momsrising.org and sign up, right? And we also have a West Virginia Moms Rising Facebook group. They can join that. You know, all the usual channels, really.
1: Yeah, I
0: Social
1: mean, and
0: media
1: it.
0: is a big one for us here, Kristen, honestly, in West Virginia. It's especially Facebook. It's probably one of my strongest organizing tools here in the state of West Virginia because everyone's on Facebook. So.
1: Yeah, for sure. And the thing that you said earlier, just in closing as a tip that I thought was really important, is that you don't have to do everything to make a difference. Like, Moms Rising will give you a lot of different ways to take action, but you don't have to do all of them. And can you just share a little bit about that as we run out of time?
0: Yeah, sure. I mean, you know, we tell everyone here, like, there's a spot for whatever you think your gift is, right? Whatever it is that you want to bring to this work. Maybe we're going to have an event and you're the woman who likes to make sandwiches and pack coolers for people. We could use that help, right? I mean, so it doesn't have to be intimidating. And so it doesn't ha also doesn't have to be a place where you don't feel like you belong because we all belong there, right? And then hopefully we'll bring friends because it's easier to be in awkward places when you're not by yourself.
1: Thank you, Amy Jo Hutchinson of
0: Kristen,
1: West
0: this was so
1: Virginia,
0: fun.
1: leading West Virginia to unprecedented victory in childcare and more.
0: Thank you.
1: We're going to take a quick break, but we'll be right back with fair treatment of immigrant families. It's such an important topic. We'll be back in a second.
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1: Welcome back to Breaking Through with me, Kristen Rauffinkbeiner, powered by Moms Rising. We have Wendy Cervantes of CLASP, which is also the Center for Law and Social Policy. Welcome, Wendy.
4: Thank you. Glad to be here.
1: Wendy, you are Director of Immigration and Immigrant Families at the Center for Law and Social Policy, and there has been a lot going on. And yeah. I just have to say right now that immigrant families are so important to our country, so important to our families, to our communities, to our economy. And yet, Donald Trump and his MAGA sort of supporters in Congress, Republican leadership in Congress, have been pulling the constitutional rug out of immigrant families, out from beneath, and really doing a lot of harm to families, to our economy, to our communities. What is happening?
4: Well, it never seems to end, whether it's going after, tearing families apart through mass deportation or trying to restrict access to basic health care and housing, or trying to even restrict access to programs like Head Start. He's really been relentless on this really sweeping anti-child and anti-immigrant agenda. And, just this past week, there was this critical decision on birthright citizenship, which is something that he was actually essentially trying to take away citizenship from even newborn babies.
1: I mean, it's appalling. And can you share with our listeners what happened with the U.S. Supreme Court decisions recently?
4: Yes. I mean, we were all holding our breath. And of course, on the very last day, just this past Tuesday, we had the final decision day. And in a 6-3 decision, the Supreme Court ruled that the executive order that Trump issued on day one of his administration on birthright citizenship, which would have redefined birthright citizenship as we know it and severely restricted it, was struck down. And so by striking down the executive order, they upheld birthright citizenship as we have always known it to be. And I mean, at the end of the day, this was fundamentally a question about who belongs in the U.S. and who has the right to citizenship, as well as how our country treats babies in the earliest days of life.
1: I mean, it's horrifying. And when I saw that, I couldn't help but look at the pictures of Donald Trump and many major Republican leaders who have mixed immigrant families, right? Like, what is happening? Now, I want to let our listeners and our audience know that Donald Trump and Republican leaders in Congress have made extreme cuts to Medicaid, to other aspects of our healthcare, to nutrition programs that families in our economy rely on to thrive, just to pay for separating families, for human rights abuses, for terrifying hardworking immigrants. And these are people who are essential to our care workforce, to our families, to our community, and to our future as a country. We know that our nation needs a safe and orderly immigration process that balances compassion and security. And we also know that our nation does not need cuts to healthcare, does not need cruelty, and does not need what's happening now. What do you think it's going to take to help actually push forward a immigration policy that works for everyone and isn't as cruel, reductive, restrictive, and awful as what the Republican leadership and Donald Trump are pushing forward right now?
4: Well, I mean, I think there's both like a short-term and long-term answer to that. But at the end of the day, it really comes to like, the work that you're even doing on this podcast, which is educating people about how immigration policies not only impact immigrant families, but also impact the communities they live in. I mean, one in four children in the U.S. have at least one immigrant parent. And so this agenda that is, taking away money as you so adequately and correctly laid out, which from some of the programs that support kids and families to do well and thrive, and taking that to, you know, to fund this mass deportation agenda that is separating families and putting kids and families in detention centers is really harming all of us. I mean, even looking at the birthright citizenship decision, if that executive order were ultimately allowed to have moved forward and to stand, all babies, like every single family welcoming a new child, would have had to suddenly face these new bureaucratic hurdles to be able to prove their child's citizenship in those first days of life, which could have created delays in critical care, like all those screenings and vaccinations that are so critical in those first minutes to the first days of life. And it would have created a nightmare for hospitals, and it would have led to millions of children being born every year without citizenship and being born stateless, and creating this second class of people in our country moving forward. And in fact, there would have been 4.8 million children born in the next two decades alone that would have been born without citizenship, and that has implications for all of us. So it's important to keep in mind that these attacks on immigrant families are attacks on all of us and who we are as a country, who we stand for as Americans, and it's why so many people around the country are standing up to stick up for their neighbors, and who also recognize that immigrants are part of this community and they belong here and every child belongs here.
1: I think there's so many myths that I hear about all the time that I think we need to bust, because what is happening is Donald Trump and Republican leaders have created a false scenario that they are transferring money again out of our healthcare, out of our nutrition programs, out of programs that taxpayers have prioritized to the tune of $240 billion with a B. Billion dollars, you all, $240 billion could cover Medicaid for 30 million people. Like, the amount of money that is being transferred into cruelty and harm is ridiculous. And the hypothesis on which this money is being transferred is false. So let's bust some myths. First of all, there is study after study, including from Donald Trump's own FBI, that immigrants are far less likely to commit crimes than people who are not. Can we talk about this? Am I right? What do you think, Wendy? Is that premise that they're basing things on wrong?
4: Yes, I totally agree with that. And I also think that they are ultimately scapegoating immigrants to really distract from the real problems our country is facing. You know, that immigrants are not the reason people can't afford their groceries. And in fact, immigrants are often those that are working in the fields and putting food on the table. So I think, you know, in many ways for me, what I often try to do even more than just myth busting is just putting the truth out there in terms of, like, and people can see it every day when you actually bring it to the local level and you talk about immigrants that go to church with you, that are working in your schools, that are classmates of your student, of people's children. I think people really understand that these are the people that are being targeted or are being seriously harmed by this current agenda. And that's not what people, like, even for people who originally voted for Trump, really signed up for. You know, the, you know, 5-year-old Liam Ramos is not the person that is a threat to our country, right? That is not the worst. He is not the worst of the worst. He is a 5-year-old kid in kindergarten who should just be able to go to school, learn, play with his friends, and be a kid. And yep. Those are the kids that are being, those are the people that are being targeted.
1: And on that note of receipts and bringing light to the receipts that the premise under which this cruelty is being funded is wrong, is another bit of data, which is that off and on, we have had net negative migration on our southern border. And that data is from ICE itself. That means that often over the years, there has been more migration from Americans going south than from people who are south coming north. Now, to your point of scapegoating, we have a conversation coming in a very punitive and cruel way from Donald Trump and Republican leaders about our southern border, but not about our northern border. And I'd like to point out that that is an important evidence moment, that this is about scapegoating. and making sure that we're distracted from the fact that Donald Trump has caused our gas prices to skyrocket, has caused us to have a 5-year low now on families being able to afford health care, has caused us to have a crisis in an increasing way on being able to access childcare, has undermined our ability to get food in a way that is cost effective for our family. I mean, these are real crises that are happening in our pocketbooks, at our kitchen table, every single day. And Donald Trump is scapegoating in order to distract. And again, I have receipts and evidence I had to share. Wendy, what are your thoughts?
4: Well, no, and I think your point about the southern versus the northern border is an important one, because it really goes back to like the racist roots of who they're blaming, right? They're blaming brown immigrants that are coming from south of the border, of which I am a daughter of one of those Mexican immigrants. So I take that very personally. He's made it so that being even someone who looks like an immigrant in this country is now a risk factor. I have to carry around my passport now when I didn't have to before, and have my husband carry it around because we need to be able to prove that we're citizens because we look the way we look. And I think it's also important to remember that at the end of the day, I think people forget like why people come to this country in search of a better life, in search for a better life for their kids. And they love this country and believe this is their home. And it is. And I think it's also important to remember that it's not easy to move. Any of us who have moved know how hard it is to move just from one neighborhood to another, especially with kids. It's not something that's easy. And it's something that people do, whether it's to get, move to a better house, a better neighborhood, give kids access to a better school, do it for a job. And it's not something that's easy, and it's a sacrifice. And it's something that's very human, and part of what it is to do what you can to provide a better life for your family. And I think at the end of the day, most Americans believe in people having the right to move, to search out for a better life. And as long as they're doing right by the law, and in the sense that they are, not breaking any laws like in the U.S. or hurting anyone, and are here to work and contribute, that they should have a way to be able to access citizenship. And the decision from this past week about citizenship, once again, really, really makes it clear why it's so important for people to have access to citizenship, to protect access to citizenship, to ensure that people aren't at risk of one day being deported or having their, maybe even their temporary status taken away.
1: What can people do to help fix this problem that Donald Trump and Republican leaders have created?
4: Well, I think it's important to reach out to members of Congress and demand for them to stop providing funding for ICE and for the deportation of immigrants, and to fund once again the programs that support families, and to be part of the effort to educate people around them about who immigrants are and why they're important to our economy and to our communities, and why what this administration is doing is simply wrong.
1: Thank you, Wendy, for being on. Thank you for all you do with the Center for Law and Social Policy. You all join CLASP, get involved, stay involved, and do everything Wendy says. Thank you, Wendy.
4: Thank you.
1: Well, that's it for our show today. Thanks so much for tuning in as we tackle the top topics facing our nation in a way that requires the most boring disclaimer in the history of the planet Earth. Here goes. Views expressed on this show are those of the individual speakers and should not be attributed to Moms Rising, to this station, or to any news or social media service that may disseminate a recording of this show to the public or to any segment of the public. Boom! We'll catch you next week.
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2: Well, good afternoon. It's Eric Reiner here with you on KKNW. We're approaching 1 o'clock, time for a quick look at our traffic. Southbound I-5 from North Gateway on down to about Denny. Stop and go at this hour, and northbound I-5, Swift Avenue to the West Seattle Bridge is slow. On the east side, 405, southbound congestion right around I-90 and northbound congestion right around Sunset Boulevard. Sunny out there now. Temperatures around 73 degrees here in the Puget Sound. 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Coming up, it's Everything Old is New Again.
5: NBC News Radio, I'm Chris Caraggio. The former roommate and romantic partner of Charlie Kirk's accused killer, Tyler Robinson, says Robinson expressed regret after the shooting.
6: He started crying a little bit and said he wishes he hadn't done it.
5: In a video police interview with Lance Twiggs, played in a Utah court today, Twiggs says Robinson came back to their apartment after the shooting and told him he'd talk to his parents or turn himself in. A State Bureau of Investigation agent then took to the stand and presented alleged text messages between Robinson and Twiggs, where Robinson talks more about shooting Kirk, then asks Twiggs to delete the messages. The interview is part of the prosecution's case against Robinson that's being laid out during a week-long evidentiary hearing. At the hearing's end, the judge will decide if there's enough evidence against Robinson to proceed to trial. U.S. Olympian David Hearn is pleading not guilty to charges tied to alleged damage at the Lincoln Memorial reflecting pool. The canoeist is accused of causing more than $1,000 in damage and entered the plea in D.C. Superior Court today, where he was released on his own recognizance. Hearn's next hearing is set for August 5th. President Trump says he has no idea how Senator Mitch McConnell is doing as questions remain over the Kentucky Republican's health. The comments come after Kentucky Governor Andy Beshear requested an update from McConnell's office after reports that the senator was found unconscious in his Washington, D.C. home last month. Trump says he has not received an update, though several Republican lawmakers say they have spoken with McConnell recently. The oldest woman ever to travel to space has died. Wally Funk passed away at the age of 87, according to her hometown of Grapevine, Texas. Funk made history in 2021 when she flew aboard a Blue Origin mission at the age of 82. The first teaser for the next Japanese Godzilla movie has been released. Godzilla Minus Zero is a sequel to 2023's Godzilla Minus One and follows Godzilla's attack on New York City. The film hits theaters November 6th. After Godzilla Minus One became the highest-grossing Japanese Godzilla movie ever. I'm Chris Caraggio, NBC News Radio. Fewer Americans than expected found themselves applying for first-time unemployment benefits last week. The Labor Department says it received 215,000 initial filings in the week ending July 4th. That's 2,000 less than the week prior. Most analysts thought today's number would come in at right around 218,000. Americans are losing faith in capitalism and democracy, Mark Mayfield explains.
7: A new Wall Street Journal NORC poll finds that just under half of Americans say capitalism is working very well or somewhat well, down from 60% a decade ago. Just 35% are fairly sure that the country offers the opportunity for good jobs and the American dream. There's even less confidence in our system of government. Just 12% say democracy is working very well or extremely well. More than two-thirds feel that the U.S. is in decline. Younger Americans were more likely to express pessimism than older Americans.
5: Newly released government data shows airlines' jet fuel costs are up this year. According to the data, the Bureau of Transportation Statistics found that airlines spent $6.6 billion on jet fuel in May, marking an 84% increase from 1 year ago. Fuel is one of the industry's biggest operating expenses, and higher costs have forced carriers to raise fares. The latest figures reflect the vulnerabilities airlines faced due to the Strait of Hormuz's closure, disrupting global maritime shipping. Robo-taxi companies are getting a new warning from the federal government. The National Highway Traffic Safety Administration says the companies need to make sure robo-taxis do not block first responders. The government says companies need to make any and all necessary changes this month. Meta plans to start building data centers in Canada. The company announced yesterday that it plans to break ground on its first facility north of the border in Alberta. The 1 gigawatt center is Meta's 33rd in its AI build-out plan. I'm Chris Caraggio, NBC News Radio.
2: Time now for a quick look at our KKNW weather outlook. Sunshine through this afternoon, a high near 76. We'll see increasing clouds tonight and a low around 56. Mostly cloudy for Friday with a high near 73, then mostly sunny Saturday, high near 71. Sunday, sunny again with a high near 73. Warming up next week, Monday, starting with a high near 78.
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4: Welcome to Everything Old is New Again. Douglas Viviani sans our usual co-host, David Cohen, who is, believe it or not, on a cruise this weekend, so he can't make it. He's going to be upset because we have a very special guest this week, and there's a little hint there. We heard the intro to the old show, if you want to say it that, the vintage show, Laramie, and that starred Robert Fuller. And he's been entertaining us for over 60 years in his compelling performances in movies and television. He's been a star of three major television series. Laramie, as we just heard, Wagon Train, which you can see and hear on MeTV these days, and Emergency. He is also been a guest of over 70 TV shows and co-starred with Yul Brynner in The Return of the Seven, the sequel to The Magnificent Seven. We've done so much discussion about Westerns and these various shows. So it's a pleasure and an absolute wonderful experience here to welcome Robert Fuller to Everything Old is New Again. Mr. Fuller, thank you for coming on board.
24: Thank you, Douglas, for that beautiful introduction. I really appreciate it.
4: Oh, it's my pleasure. It's easy to do when you have someone so revered and so honored in this profession for 60 years. Holy smokes.
24: I'm just an old cowboy, simple farmer these days. So.
4: Well, and that seems to be something that you absolutely love. In fact, your first series, Laramie, of course, was a Western when Westerns were just about at the height. I think it's interesting. You've told the story in the past, and our audience knows how the part was originally cast and that you wanted, Jess Harper, and Slim was the part that you were going to have. And you were such a confident individual in your talents and what you would bring to this show, I would say, that you told the producers, no, I don't want that part, Sam, Slim, even though it was, you know, going to be your first starring role in television. It was a Western, which I think we can say you love to do. You said, this part, this character of Jess Harper, that's the part for me, even though you've cast it already, that's the one or nothing, basically. And my question is, why is that? What about that character in Laramie spoke to you at that point in your life to be able to give you the inspiration to do that and demand, if you will, or not demand, but sort of inform them that this is the only part that's good for you?
24: You know, they have offered me a part in a series called Markham as a very small part, but a series role. And I wanted to do a Western. So when I first read Laramie, in the outer office, I fell in love with a part of Jess. When I went in to talk to Patrick Kelly, I said, yeah, I'd love to do this series. Jess Harper's great. As you said, they'd already signed John Smith. And I walked on it, and they were shocked. Young actors, nobodies just don't do that. But I was so taken aback by that role, by that character, Jess Harper. I knew Jess Harper was me. And I was Jess Harper. And I loved the storyline of him, the way he was, a fast gun. I'd already done several, you know, guest star parts in TV Westerns. My Colt 45 was mine. My gun belt was mine. My boots and spurs were all mine that I would bring to the show. I knew all that stuff that Jess Harper did. And I said, I've never read a part like this before. I've got to have it. And that's the story.
0: That's amazing to be able to do that and know yourself. And I guess it's a lesson for all of us and all of us to teach our kids, too, is when there's something in your heart, when there's something telling you that you know it's the right thing, even though it's going against what other people say and are offering to you. I mean, they offered you, I'm sure, you know, a good pot of gold. And they also offered you, you know, this starring role of the wrong part, if you will. And you still had it inside of you to say, no, this is what I want. And I think that's so inspirational. Now, you also say, and we know this about you, that you're an outdoorsman and up to, I don't know in that part of your life, it sounds like you were saying all those accoutrements that you were wearing and so forth were yours. So you had experience with horses before, but it's my understanding that maybe I'm wrong, but it's my understanding that your horse Renegade on that show was not as admired or didn't really love being on camera, if you will, or acting as a horse on the show, and was giving you a hard time. And one day you got off the horse and gave him a piece of your mind, and at that point in time, from that point forward, the horse behaved. Is that correct? Did that happen?
24: That's a Hollywood story, believe me.
0: Okay.
24: And one I haven't heard.
0: My horse Hoot
24: was one of the best picture horses that there ever was. And there wasn't anything I couldn't do on him. And he was revered in the business by wranglers and everybody else. I had a great, great horse.
0: Well, and
24: he was my horse. I retired him years and years later. I retired him on 800 acres of belly deep grass. He was a fabulous horse.
0: So now, are you saying that you brought your own horse to the set? Is that what we're saying?
24: No. I had done a Peter Brown's show, Lawman, a few weeks before, but I had already signed now to do Laramie. You know, I should go back and say that once I left that office and I went home, my telephone rang, and it was my agent that said, they've decided to have you come to the studio tomorrow and test for the part of Jess the same day.
0: Right.
24: So anyway, I went back, I tested, and I got the part. So that's how it was there. But in the meantime, they weren't going to start shooting for maybe 2 months. So I continued working doing Westerns. I did some Wyatt Earps, Lawman. I did a couple of Lawmen. And the last Lawman I did, Warner Brothers, this wrangler brought me this horse. His name was Hoot. He said, this is a good horse. Try this horse, because I had a lot of horse work to do in it. And the wrangler knew I could ride. So I used that horse, and I fell in love with that horse on that show. And I said, look, I'm doing my own, co-starring with my own Western at Universal. I want this horse. And he said, I think I can arrange that. So sure enough, they brought Hoot to me, and I loved him so much, I bought him, and he was my horse. My wrangler took care of him at his house, in his corral, brought him to work every day, took him home every night when I was called to ride a horse. He also was such a good horse, he had a double named Hemet. And the only thing Hemet didn't have was a blaze like Hoot had. So they would, makeup would come over and put this blaze on Hemet. If I had to do a dangerous ride down a hill, a rocky mountain or something like that, just do things that we didn't want, that possibly a horse could get hurt, but hoping that they wouldn't. And so I would use Hemet. So yeah, he had his double, which was great.
0: Amazing stuff. That's an amazing story. It's a world that doesn't exist these days in some ways, because there's not a ton of Westerns.
24: Not at all.
0: You know? Yeah. Now, here's the thing. There's a Flashback Film and TV Festival happening, coming up on the weekend of July 16th through the 18th in Mississippi at the Whispering Woods Hotel. It's my understanding that you're going to be there with quite a number of others, such as Dennis Holmes and Robert Crawford and your wife Jennifer Savage and Ruta Lee. And this is going to be an amazing event. Kent McCord from Adam 12 is going to be there. Are you looking forward to this? This is going to be something that I think, people, these conventions are, you know, Star Trek conventions exist in these other conventions. They're starting to branch out where people can actually meet their childhood heroes, if you will. So you're looking forward to this? It should be fun.
24: Yeah, people come to these conventions from all over the world. I've got people from probably six different countries that come to the ones I do. Now, Ray Nielsen, the gentleman that's putting this festival on, has been doing it for 54 years.
0: Mm.
24: He knows what he's doing. I've done this one 15 times. This time, Ray decided to do something interesting and change it. Every year we have a different name for the festival. This year they decided to call it Flashback Film and TV Festival. And I said, why that? And he says, because it's going to be every actor that you've ever worked with. It's going to be our celebrities.
0: Oh, that's the theme. That's amazing.
24: Wow, what an incredible idea.
0: And a great tribute. So, I hate to cut you off because we're going to go for a couple seconds here for a commercial. We'll be right back. But if you want information on that, go to flashbackfilmandtvfestival.com. That's just how, hopefully you can spell those words. flashbackfilmandtvfestival.com. We'll be back on Everything Old is New Again with Robert Fuller. Come on back.
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3: You want me to believe that I'll be able to see when I take these off?
6: You see, Coop, one way or another, when you want to.
3: Sure.
6: Well, you'll always have friends and a home on a wagon train anyway.
3: Well, then, I'll just keep rocking and believing in that something or somebody. And then one of these days, this little old rocking chair will come galloping up to the wagon train. You just wait and see. But don't hold your breath.
0: We're back here on Everything Old is New Again with Robert Fuller. You heard him there in full regalia as Coop in Wagon Train. And that just, it was an episode called Story of Cain where he went blind. And Robert, your career is so varied and so detailed and so many different episodes and so forth.
24: When we cut off before, could we continue about the guests that are coming?
0: Of course. We're going to let's catch the audience back up. Let's catch up to the audience. We've got the Flashback Film and TV Festival that's going to be held on July 16th to the 18th at Whispering Hills Hotel, and that's in Mississippi, of course. If you want information, it's flashbackfilmandtvfestival.com. Yes, Robert, tell us more about the guest that's going to be there.
24: You left off saying some of the guest stars, Bobby Crawford and Dennis Holmes, of course, who worked on Laramie with me. Jerry Clark from the Virginian, Kent McCord, out of 12. Now, this next gentleman will surprise your listeners because a lot of them don't

0: before emergency ever was thought of. Because he was the main driver, fireman of that truck, they got him to join the Screen Actors Guild, and he had a featured billing in the show as Mike Stoker, his real name, and he was a real fireman and a real engine driver. So I don't think a lot of people knew that. Yep. And the next, old good buddy of mine, Patrick Wayne. Everybody knows Patrick. I've done several shows with Patrick. Patrick is the godfather to my son Patrick, and I'm the godfather to his daughter Melanie. So we've been friends a long time.
1: Wow.
0: Interesting thing, you mentioned that people come from all over to these film festivals. Yes, they do. Particularly, we have three celebrity panels where audiences get to ask questions that they've always wanted to ask from all of the celebrities. Two movie rooms showing TV and movie episodes that everybody's been in. Special screenings, vendors selling lots of movie memorabilia. It's an interesting thing. There'll be a replica of Adam 12's police car, and there's also emergency 51 fire engine.
1: How about that?
0: But there's a lot to look at these things, and to me, the most important thing is that these fans, they get to actually touch, hug, and get a picture signed from some of their favorite celebrities.
1: Exactly.
0: Or celebrities on TV. So it's a thrilling thing for everybody.
1: And also there's questions and answers opportunities too, so they're able to step up to the microphone and actually interact, you know, if they have the opportunity and ask that question that they've always wanted to ask, right?
0: Yep. That's the fun part about it. We all love that.
1: Absolutely. And you know, what I also like is, you know, in between seminars or in between appearances and so forth, you can walk around the various exhibits. And one of the exhibits that I find, besides the cars, which I think would be tremendous, are the costumes. There are actual costumes and replica costumes of the various shows on display as well. So I think that's always kind of cool. You can take pictures with those as well. If you're a fan of Westerns and Robert Fuller, you got to get to the Flashback Film and TV Festival in Whispering Woods Hotel in Olive Branch, Mississippi. That's a mouthful. Just for kicks, I'm going to give a telephone number and see if you want to call, if you're listening in and you want to get a reservation, get to it. Get a pen and a piece of paper. 662-895-2941. And one more time, the website, and you'll hear it a few times here, is flashbackfilmandtvfestival.com. Robert Fuller, star of Emergency, which we'll get to shortly, but Wagon Train and Laramie. Now, listen, have you ever heard, because we talk about conventions, and I have done many conventions with Star Trek and Twilight Zone and Stranger Things and Doctor Who, and we brought our microphones there and interviewed people, and so our listeners are well aware of the convention circuit and all. But they also know, and I don't know if you know, maybe you do, have you heard that when Gene Roddenberry tried to sell Star Trek to the executives at the time to become a series, what he said was, it is Wagon Train to the Stars. It's blending of Western and science fiction genre. It's a group of individuals, each with their own strengths and flaws, journeying through unknown territories, facing unknown challenges, and encountering new civilizations, which basically is Wagon Train, of course. So, first of all, were you aware of that? And what do you think of your show being used to promote another that way?
0: I never heard that story before, but I think it's incredible. And it doesn't surprise me because it makes sense. And Wagon Train, of course, at that time was the number one TV show, Western on TV. Yeah, how neat of the guy to do that. And I bet you other people have done it, too.
1: And I'll tell you what, how about that? We can learn, I tell my kids all the time, you can learn something new every day, right? So I'm glad to have brought something to the table for you. And it's so funny because it does go through.
0: Well, I love that story.
1: But here's the thing. I have a 14-year-old son, and every so often we go out just for kicks and hit the yard sales and things just to see what's around. And we love the antiques. And lo and behold, there was a holster, a kid's holster, and it said the name Wagon Train on it, and on a table for purchase. And my son looks at it. He didn't know what it was. He didn't even know what a holster was. So I then explained the story I just said to the person that was selling it. I explained it to my son. I then, of course, we bought it, and I brought it home. We have it displayed, and I just loved the show. And I then started, it piqued the interest of my son, again, who's 14 now, of course, to watch a show, and when we started to watch Wagon Train together from MeTV, and he became, it's a whole nother world. Let's remember now, for children this age, there are no Westerns. It's all mostly science fiction and superhero movies, right? So he became enthralled with it. He really enjoyed, we actually saw the episode, a couple episodes, with one with Robert Bobby Darin, and many episodes that he's become interested in. So I just want to let you know that the Flashback Film and TV Festival is probably not just for those that remember first run. It's still running now. I bet you're going to get some younger people at that convention. What do you say?
0: Well, that would be nice. Believe me, with all the shows that are rerunning on TV today, you know, there's almost like, there's three Western channels. Mm-hmm. Really, like Fairly and Wagon Train play on every one of them.
1: Mm-hmm.
0: Every Western I've ever seen in my life plays on TV today. So yes, it goes back for people to enjoy. In fact, most people that I talk to say they'd rather watch old shows like that than what's put out today.
1: I agree 100%. Listen, it's nice. It depends on the show, but it's nice to have a long story they tell through many episodes. But on the other hand, I prefer to tune a show in, especially on a rerun like this, and just it's an all-encompassing story unto itself, and they're all so unique, all so different, just like Star Trek is, as they have taken off from Wagon Train. I mean, you the guest stars alone, I mean, you may not recognize them as a younger person, but they're all of quality actors, all bring something different, and it's great to see the interaction of the cast itself with the guest stars. Now, sometimes you're in almost every scene, and sometimes the guest star is taking over the show, and that's fine too. It just tells the story, how the story is going to be told. It must have been very interesting to do Wagon Train, when you have such a varied role for yourself, interacting with characters that you haven't interacted with before.
0: Absolutely, some of the guest stars, of course. But that's the, you know, the fact of having good writers.
1: Right.
0: On Laramie and Wagon Train, we had the best. Consequently, we cast the right people.
1: Now, speaking of good actors, I mean, I really have to say that it's interesting that it's kind of timeless because of the acting and the writing, of course. If you think about it, for a 14-year-old in this day and age, and I'm not putting the superhero movies down, don't get me wrong, but there's a genre here that I think the Western has evolved into, in many ways, the science fiction now. But if you look at the Western back then, not only is there the story, the emotional content of the various stories and the villains and so forth, but also the action and the riding of the horses and the jumping off the horses and onto the train, or, well, not in your show, but, you know, jumping off the horses and into another horse and whatever it might be, the various action sequences. Lots of that you did yourself, from what I understand, because you started out as a stuntman. Am I wrong?
0: Pretty much so, but, you know, also, Douglas, I get fan mail from 12 and 14-year-olds today, and the reason is that their fathers mm-hmm. and grandfathers that watched Laramie and Wagon Train have them sit with them while I watch the reruns, and they get involved in the show and like it, and they write me and ask for a picture. So you're right what you were saying earlier.
1: And
0: my conversation about Westerns, and people always ask me, what was great about a Western? There's a lot of great things about it. But what I always said was, a good Western is where a man can come home after a long day's work, open a beer, kick off his shoes, and forget about the troubles of the day. And the wild, wild West takes you there.
1: Exactly. And it takes you to a different world, but a world that did exist and you can relate to. We'll be back with Robert Fuller on Everything Old is New Again. Don't forget, Flashback Film and TV Festival.com. And that's going to be the convention on July 16th through 18th in Mississippi. We'll be back right at this on Everything Old is New Again.

0: 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I'm Chris Caranchio.
1: The former roommate and romantic partner of Charlie Kirk murder suspect Tyler Robinson says Robinson told him he wishes he hadn't done it. In a video police interview with Lance Twiggs played in a Utah court today, Twiggs says Robinson came back to their apartment after the shooting, started crying, and told him he'd talk to his parents and turn himself in. After that video, a State Bureau of Investigation agent took the stand and presented alleged text messages between Robinson and Twiggs, where Robinson talks more about shooting Kirk. The interview is part of the prosecution's case against Robinson that's being laid out during a week-long evidentiary hearing. U.S. Olympian David Hearn is pleading not guilty to charges tied to alleged damage at the Lincoln Memorial Reflecting Pool. The canoeist is accused of causing more than $1,000 in damage to the pool, and he was indicted on a single count of destruction of property. Hearn was arraigned today in D.C. Superior Court and was released. His next hearing will be on August 5th. I'm Chris Caranchio, NBC News Radio.
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4: Time now for a quick look at our KKNW weather outlook. Sunshine through this afternoon, a high near 76. We'll see increasing clouds tonight and a low around 56. Mostly cloudy for Friday with a high near 73, then mostly sunny Saturday, high near 71. Sunday, sunny again with a high near 73. Warming up next week, Monday starting with a high near 78.
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6: Welcome back to Everything Old is New Again. This is Douglas Viviani. We are with Robert Fuller. Robert Fuller was offered the opportunity to perform and play in Emergency by Jack Webb of Dragnet fame and producer of Adam 12 and many other things. And once again, Robert Fuller said, no, I'm not really not interested. I'm dying to know, what did Jack Webb say to you during those 2 hours to convince you to do something that's, Emergency, that would be something new for you in your career?
7: My agent called me one afternoon and said, listen, Jack Webb has got a new series going in. He watched nobody in town except he had seen a movie that you just finished, A Hard Ride. And he wants you to play the lead in this new series called Emergency, and nobody else. And I said, Emergency? I said this to my agent. I said, that sounds like a medical show.
6: Right.
7: And he said, it is. And I said, I don't want to do a medical show. I want to do another Western. And my agent says, Bob, don't you understand that there's not a Western on the horizon? They're not making them anymore, and they're not good ones. You've got to branch out and do something else. And I said, well, I don't want to do a medical show. I want to do a Western. And he said, well, Jack wants to meet you in his office tomorrow night after hours to discuss it. And I said, well, at least I owe the man the courtesy of going in and telling him face to face, but I didn't want to do his show. So the next night, I put a suit and tie on, drove over to Universal, which went to his private office, which is the size of a coliseum. His secretary said, he'll be with you in a minute. And I said, okay. So I sat down. Pretty soon, the door opened, and he said, I'll be with you in a minute. You're a hell of an actor. And shut the door, and I went, jeepers, creepers. What is it? That was Jack Webb. So a couple of minutes later, the secretary says, okay, you can go in. So I walk into his office. All of the Universal brass are there. Everybody I know, because I've worked there for years now. All of the top echelon people. And he has a big bar in his office, and everybody's having a cocktail. And he's behind his big desk. And I walked up to his desk, and I said, Mr. Webb, I said, it's a pleasure meeting you. I enjoy your work throughout the years. But I really have to tell you off the bat here, I'm not interested in doing a medical show. And Jack looked up at me and said, shut up and sit down. And nobody tells me to shut up and sit down. He didn't get back for a second. He said, do you drink? I said, yeah, I drink. He says, go fix yourself a drink and come back here and sit down. So I turn around and you should see the look on all the executives' faces. So I walk over and I poured a big vodka. And I came back and I sat down at the table. And for 2 hours, he talked to me about emergency. And I walked out of that office almost 2 hours later with only 12 pages of a two-hour world premiere movie with 15 episodes sold to follow, which is unheard of. But Jack Webb could do it. Mm. And that's how I signed to do emergency.
8: But what did he
7: say? Let me add one point.
8: Yeah.
7: So I took those two. They were going to start shooting in less than a week. They were still writing the two-hour movie all day and night. So I took the 12 pages home and started reading it. And I mean, some of the medical terms in there were incredible. I couldn't believe it. So I called Jack the next day and I said, I need to come in and talk to you. He said, come on. So I rode over, got in, walked in Jack's office. And I said, Jack, pretty incredible writing here. I said, but I got to tell you something. I've been used to saying they went battle. This dialogue doesn't fit that. Right. And he said, I'll take care of that. And he went to his desk and he picked up about a 4-pound Dorland medical dictionary and he threw it at me and I caught it. And he said, read that. You'll do fine.
8: Oh, my goodness.
7: And the rest is it.
8: Now, yeah. But I'm curious, do you remember what, if anything, did he say in that meeting that turned you around that said, okay, I guess I will do this. It sounds interesting.
7: Well,

0: do treatment on time, right at the second. So he was explaining all that to me, and it made sense. And then he said, the fact that he said, and I've got Julie London and Bobby Troop, who I knew very well. Julie was a good friend, and so was Bobby, as your two co-stars in the hospital. And that's all it took.
1: It was kind of the new genre then at that point, and we're still seeing it to this day with all the emergency shows they have. To this day, they still have shows like that. So it really was a forerunner for that, and you were able to see that. It's amazing. Now, these are the kind of questions that you can ask of many different stars that are going to be at Flashback Film and TV Festival. You got to appear there. You got to get over there July 16th, 17th, and 18th. It's at the Whispering Woods Hotel. I've done these conventions before. I've visited them, and it's the best bet is to just go for the weekend. Get a reservation at Whispering Woods at 662-895-2941, and just spend the week there, weekend there. And you can go back and forth to your room. You could take a break here and there. You could plan out your day. 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So take a look at flashbackfilmandtvfestival.com. 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Listen, let me ask you a question. Yeah. If you were starting out now acting with this, there's been a few Westerns of late, but for the most part, not a lot of Westerns, and a lot of these science fiction and superhero and cops and robbers and mysteries. What do you think you would be attracted to doing? And I know it's going to be based upon the part and so forth, but is there a certain genre besides the Western that you think you would be able to apply your tremendous talents to these days if you were starting out?
0: I could do anything that I was asked to do.
1: Good.
0: Let me rephrase that. I took acting lessons from Richard Boone. You know who he is? Have Gun, Will Travel?
1: Yes.
0: Well, Dick was, when I got out of the Army, I came back from Korea. I was 22 years old. And I really had no idea about becoming an actor at all. It wasn't in my mind ever. But I was in the business at that point as an extra, and I did some stunt work. But I never dreamed of it. And Courtney, who played Dan Reed on the Lone Ranger television series. And when I came back, I told Chuck, I said, I got to quit working extra. I got to get a real decent job because I didn't have an education. I'd quit school in the ninth grade. And I said, I've got to join the police department, fire department, something that's got a longevity to it. And he said, no, there's a new guy in town teaching acting, and we're all going to his class, and I want you to go. His name is Richard Boone. So anyway, I went. Dick liked the first thing he asked me to do, an improvisation. And so I joined the class, worked with Dick for a year. He sent me back to New York. I studied with Sandy Meisner back there for a while. Came back, started to really learn my trade. And shortly after that, Chuck was starring in a movie called Teenage Thunder and had me audition with the director. And by then, I knew what I was doing. I knew who Robert Fuller was, and I knew who any character was. And my career just started from right there at age 22. And at age 26, I started Laramie with a lot of work in between.
1: Right, right. And that's what it takes all
0: I'd be ready if I had that background for any type of thing that was thrown at me, a lawyer, another doctor show, you name it, detective. I could do any of them.
1: And we certainly believe that. We can see that, see all your work and everything you've done. And if you want to get an autograph, if for some reason you can't make the Flashback Film and TV Festival on July

16th through 18th in Mississippi at the Whispering Woods Hotel. You can go to robertfuller.info, robertfuller.info, and you can get some autograph photos there and see what Robert Fuller is up to at all times. And we'll be back right after this, and Everything Old is New Again for one more section with Robert Fuller, and Everything Old is New Again.

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2: Okay, make a start.
3: Robert Fuller, please.
2: Robert, inspiration and expiration are the two parts of what?
4: Process of breathing.
2: Breathing.
3: Absolutely.
2: Inspiration is taking air in, expiration out. Right. You have the X, there in your turn. Robert, listen carefully. One of America's most admired playwrights wrote The Tenth Man and The Bachelor Party. Who was it? Edward Albee, Neil Simon, or Patty Chayefsky?
5: I think it was Patty Chayefsky.
2: Patty Chayefsky.
3: Disagree.
2: Yeah, Patty Chayefsky.
3: Oh.
6: Robert Fuller, please.
2: Robert, the Bill of Rights says that the government can't try you twice for the same crime. What's that called?
5: Double jeopardy.
6: I agree.
2: Which was on NBC for 12 years.
6: I agree.
2: Yes, okay, with a circle. All right,
7: We're back here with Everything Old is New Again with Robert Fuller from Hollywood Squares. There, that goes back to the 1970s. Robert, do you have any recollection of being on the Hollywood Squares?
8: Yes, I was a semi-regular on it, and I loved it. Some of the greatest stars in the world were on there. And a delightful man named Peter Marshall, who was the host. He was the best host, along with Tom Kennedy, I've ever seen on television.
7: Yes, it was great. I used to watch that show with my grandparents all the time in the afternoon, evenings. I think they had it in the afternoons, but also they ran it in the evenings at 7:30, 8 o'clock, I think. And what a fun show that was. Talking about the days of gone by here with Robert Fuller, but there are always the present and always the future. And I just want to talk about the future a little bit. Like, you're an outdoorsman for sure. You love fishing, from what I understand, among other things. I have a 14-year-old son who... last year, and now we're beginning to start the summer again this year, so he's asked again, but last year took up the hobby of fishing. So he and I started to learn. We went to the local bait and tackle store, and we live in East Northport, which is right on the water. So we went to a dock, and we dropped fish a bit, and we caught a couple of porgies, which we made into some tacos. So I think he's got the bug, because he just asked me a couple of days ago, when can we start going fishing again? So... the question that I have for Robert Fuller, of course, is my information correct that you enjoy fishing, number one, of course? And if so, what advice would you give a 14-year-old to just start to get learning into this this hobby and what makes it so fun?
8: I've been fishing since I was 11 years old, every day of my life, if I can. I love to fish, and I love the fact that the kids fishing, there's nothing like it. Fishing is better than stealing hubcaps, believe me. And for a kid growing up, learning how to fish, if he really gets to catch some fish, he'll want to be doing that for the rest of his life. It's a great hobby. No places you won't believe. You guys say you're catching some trout. Are you fishing in a lake?
7: No, it's in the Long Island Sound, and we actually went on a boat too.
8: Sea trout. Okay. Yeah.
7: Yes. Yeah.
8: So yeah, well, just keep it up. Make sure you have the right tackle, you know, a nice spinning outfit for the boy and for you, and a really good sporting goods store will help you out good.
7: Absolutely. And what is it about it that you love so much? Is it the time with people talking in between catching? Is it the excitement of all of a sudden you get something and you're reeling it in? What attracts it to you?
8: A lot of that. Yes, it's always exciting to catch a fish, but believe me, I could name you hundreds of days that I've been skunked and still have the best day of my life fishing.
7: Right, exactly.
8: So that's what it is. Be out there in nature, on the water, casting your line, just waiting for something. It's God's world, and it's real peaceful.
7: It's nothing better. And these days with the camera on the phone and everything else, the minute you catch the fish, you're taking your pictures. You can no longer say how big the fish was that got away. But
8: Well, I just got back. Jennifer and I just got back from a great fly fishing trip in Arkansas. And we caught some of the most beautiful trout you've ever seen. Fabulous place called the White River Inn in Cotter, Arkansas. And it's a great fishing resort. But we spent 5 days fly fishing and had the time of our life.
7: Now, I assume that you're eating them too a little bit. I mean, sometimes you have to put the fish back, but are you cooking them up yourself? You got some good recipes?
8: No, catch and release. I'm a catch and release fisher.
7: Gotcha. Okay, sounds good. So it's the sport of it. That's tremendous. Now, listen, on Wagon Train and Laramie and Emergency, but especially Wagon Train and Laramie, you had many guest stars like James Darren. I'm going to name a few here. Frank DeCova, who was Chief Wild Eagle in F Troop. Marta Kristen from Lost in Space. Bruce Dern from the Cowboys movie, and more, of course. Vera Miles from Man Who Shot Liberty Valance and Psycho, and Jack Warden from 12 Angry Men and The Verdict. I could go on and on. Are there any that stand out to you that, I know this is hard to do because it's a while ago and there's so many different people, but
8: I was fortunate enough to work with some of the greatest Western character actors that ever lived, and like Roy Barcroft did our show a bunch, Myron Healy, Al Baylor, all of the really good, Eddie Waller, of course, who was a regular on our show. No, I worked with them all, and some of the best stuntmen in the world. We had Laramie was a special show. Our cameraman was Ray Ranahan, who invented Technicolor. Our special effects man, years later, won the Academy Award for Earthquake.
7: Right.
8: So the people I worked with, and it brought me up. So we were always banging up on each other when we could, having a good time.
7: Good.
8: So Charles McGraw was a great, great friend of ours. Dan Duryea. Smitty and I always used to have what was called a two martini lunch, but we made it a three martini lunch, and we would get Charlie McGraw with us, and he'd go free with us, and it would be hell to pay on the set for him to remember his lines. But he did. He never wasted any time and did it. But he'd always blame us. He says, "You never should have let me have that restaurant." Anyway,
7: how about Frank McGraw?
8: They were all great people to work with, and I just favor the fact that I got to work with these people.
7: Absolutely. And now, also, along those lines, we'll switch gears just for a second. And we're running out of time a little bit, so I'll truncate the story. But you eventually became very friendly with Yul Brynner. And it seemed to be, to me, when I heard you tell the story, is that your love of poker and, let's say, bourbon or a drink or two endeared yourself to Yul Brynner. And I'm truncating the story, but does that sort of give us a bottom line as to how you got involved with him?
8: I'll tell it quickly. Yeah. You know, it's no secret that Yul and McQueen didn't get along.
7: Right.
8: During Magnificent Seven. Everybody knows that. Everybody in Hollywood knew it. They're two different actors, both great actors. McQueen is a method actor. Yul Brynner is a straight from the heart actor. And very believable. And a very tough, strong man. So when I got hired to play Vin, the same character that McQueen played, it worried me a lot, wondering if that was going to carry over to Yul, if he's going to have anything against me because I'm playing the Vin character. So when I got to Spain, we shot that in Spain, Alicante and Madrid. When I got to Alicante, the next morning I was getting made up, and the assistant said, "Have you met Mr. Brynner yet?" And I said, "No, I haven't." And he said, "Well, let's go meet him." So we walked out in this courtyard, and at the other end of the courtyard, Yul was sitting in his, he had one of those big steel dressing rooms, a beautiful big dressing room on wheels, and he was sitting, the door was open, and he was in front of his makeup mirror, getting made up for the morning, looking in the mirror, and he could see the assistant and myself walking toward him, and he never looked around, he watched us walk up, through the mirror. The assistant knocked on the door and said, "Mr. Brynner, this is Robert Fuller playing the part of Vin." And Brynner never said a word, just never turned around, just kept looking at me in the mirror. And I'm seeing his eyes, and he's looking at me. After about 30, 40 seconds, my heart's really beating now. He says, "Do you drink?" And I thought to myself, "Do I drink? Don't I drink? Does he drink? Should I not drink?" And I thought, "Oh, the heck with it. Policy's the best policy." And I said, "Yeah, I drink." Dead silence. I thought, "Uh-oh, I said the wrong thing." And he just kept looking at me and looking at me. And then he said, "Do you play poker?" And I said, "Yeah, I play poker." And he turned around and grabbed me. He said, "Come on in, Pally." Grabbed me by the wrist and drugged me into the dressing room with it. 2 hours later and a half a bottle of Johnny Walker Black, we did our first scene together and became very, very good friends.
7: Now, did he have any poker games at home that you joined him at?
8: Yeah, we play poker every single day. He loves to play poker.
7: How about that? Was he good? He had to be good at it then. I guess we'll go with that. Right. All right. Listen, these are the kind of questions and the kind of fun you can have at the Flashback Film and TV Festival, right? That's going to be in Olive Branch, Mississippi, July 16, 17, and 18. 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Watch old episodes. Bring yourself a couple of questions to ask Robert Fuller and any of these guests. Ruta Lee's going to be there. You got Jennifer Savage, Robert Crawford, Dennis Holmes, Gary Clark, Kent McCord, Mike Stoker, Patrick Wayne, John Wayne's son. Listen, you got to get involved with this. This is an amazing event. You're going to see the old car, or at least a replica of the emergency vehicle, of the Adam 12 vehicle. You're going to see some movie memorabilia there, some costume exhibits. Of course, you're going to have the opportunity to ask questions, but also hear seminars and so forth. This is a great event. You got to get to it. Listen, Robert Fuller, thank you so much for spending time with us here on Everything Old is New Again. We hope and wish you all the best with this event and everything else in the future. And please, we welcome you to come back anytime that you have the time. We're just having a great time with you. There's so many questions to ask. We had to just abbreviate it here. But again, we can continue those questions at flashbackfilmandtvfestival.com. Robert Fuller, thank you so much for joining us.
8: Doug, thank you. You're the best. I enjoyed it tremendously. Thank you.

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2: 3 ways to tell your age. Every now and then someone asks me the question, "So Neil, how old are you?" I never answer it directly. Instead, I lean in a little and say, "There are 3 ways to tell a person's age. Which one would you like?" That usually stops them, because we all assume it's just one thing, a number. But I've come to believe that the number tells only part of the story. This past Sunday, chronologically,

82 winners survived. 82 years of accumulating moments. I don't hide from that number. I'm actually grateful for it. At this point, every additional year feels less like an entitlement and more like a gift. I think about the friend who near the end of his life told me, "Neil, it's the little things. Holding a cup of hot water with lemon in the morning. Touching a real newspaper." He was right. 82 years has given me thousands of those small, ordinary, sacred moments. But chronological age is just the first way to measure life. The second is physiological age. About a year ago, I took a treadmill stress test. I walked, I ran, they measured, they analyzed, and when it was over, the technician looked at the results and said, almost casually, "Well, physiologically, you're 43 years old." 43. I have socks older than 43. My birth certificate may insist on 82, but apparently my heart did not get the memo. I'm proud of that. I'm not boastful about it, but I'm quietly proud. Because physiological age isn't about candles on a cake. It's about capacity. It's about what your body can still do. It's about motion. Maybe walking 18 holes. Maybe chasing grandchildren. Maybe continuing to say yes to new adventures. Chronological age

When someone asks for that number, I grin. I'm 6, I tell them. How do I know? Because a year ago, when my grandson Henry turned 6, I noticed something. I liked what he liked. I laughed at what he laughed at. I was curious about what he was curious about. If he wanted to explore, I wanted to explore. If he wanted to run, I wanted to run. If he thought something was amazing, so did I. That's when it hit me. Emotionally, I'm 6 years old, which may explain a few things. May explain why I collect turtles and rubber duckies. Yes, rubber duckies. Most 42-year-olds are downsizing. I'm apparently accumulating small, brightly colored bath toys. But have you ever really looked at a rubber duck? They are unapologetically cheerful. They float. They make no sense whatsoever in the grand scheme of adulthood. And yet they bring joy. 6-year-olds understand that. 6-year-olds also understand the magic of root beer floats. The thrill of rocket launches. The joy of discovering chamber music for the first time at age 82. The wonder of trying something new and not caring if you look silly or a little out of place. 6-year-olds are curious. They're open. They're alive. Somewhere along the way, many adults trade that in for seriousness, for caution, for a narrowing of the world. I've decided not to. So yes, chronologically, I turned 82 last Sunday. Physiologically, I'll gladly accept 42. Emotionally, 6. And maybe that's the most important number of all. Because the real question isn't,

0: 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Take care of your physiological health. Be grateful for your chronological years. But guard your emotional six-year-old at all costs. He is the one who keeps you young.
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1: Well, good afternoon. It's Eric Reiner here with you on KKNW. We're approaching 2 o'clock, time for our quick look at our traffic. Southbound I-5 from North Gateway on down to I-90 is stop and go, and from Beacon Avenue right on down to the Duwamish River curves, you got stop and go traffic there. Heavy in Tacoma, just approaching 705 on down to State Route 16. Now, northbound I-5, stop and go Seattle from Swift Avenue on up to the West Seattle Bridge. And on the east side, 405 sluggish now, southbound at Bellevue from Richards Road on down to Newcastle Way, northbound heavy in the Tukwila area. Right now, 73 degrees here in the sunshine. Please stay tuned. Coming up, it's Urban Forum Northwest with your host, Eddie Rye.
3: NBC News Radio. I'm Chris Caraggio. The former roommate and romantic partner of Charlie Kirk's accused killer, Tyler Robinson, says Robinson expressed regret after the shooting.
4: I started crying a little bit and said he wishes he hadn't done it.
3: In a video police interview with Lance Twiggs, played in a Utah court today, Twiggs says Robinson came back to their apartment after the shooting and told him he'd talk to his parents or turn himself in. A State Bureau of Investigation agent then took to the stand and presented alleged text messages between Robinson and Twiggs, where Robinson talks more about shooting Kirk, then asks Twiggs to delete the messages. The interview is part of the prosecution's case against Robinson that's being laid out during a week-long evidentiary hearing. At the hearing's end, the judge will decide if there's enough evidence against Robinson to proceed to trial. U.S. Olympian David Hearn is pleading not guilty to charges tied to alleged damage at the Lincoln Memorial reflecting pool. The canoeist is accused of causing more than $1,000 in damage and entered the plea in D.C. Superior Court today, where he was released on his own recognizance. Hearn's next hearing is set for August 5th. President Trump says he has no idea how Senator Mitch McConnell is doing as questions remain over the Kentucky Republicans' health. The comments come after Kentucky Governor Andy Beshear requested an update from McConnell's office after reports that the senator was found unconscious in his Washington, D.C. home last month. Trump says he has not received an update, though several Republican lawmakers say they have spoken with McConnell recently. The oldest woman ever to travel to space has died. Wally Funk passed away at the age of 87, according to her hometown of Grapevine, Texas. Funk made history in 2021 when she flew aboard a Blue Origin mission at the age of 82. The first teaser for the next Japanese Godzilla movie has been released. Godzilla Minus Zero is a sequel to 2023's Godzilla Minus One and follows Godzilla's attack on New York City. The film hits theaters November 6th. After Godzilla Minus One became the highest-grossing Japanese Godzilla movie ever. I'm Chris Caraggio, NBC News Radio. The governor of Kentucky is requesting an update on the health of Senator Mitch McConnell. Questions have been raised about the Kentucky Republican's health after he was found unconscious at his Washington, D.C. home on June 14th due to a possible heart attack. Governor Andy Beshear says he sent a letter to McConnell's office requesting an update on his well-being, that allowing speculation to continue in the media is not fair to the senator or to Kentuckians. The request comes after several Republican lawmakers said they have spoken with McConnell in recent days. Journalist Katie Couric is opening up about a health scare she experienced last month known as transient global amnesia. Mark Mayfield explains.
5: Couric detailed the incident where she lost her memory in a Substack post titled, "A Day I'll Never Remember." What began as a regular day in Aspen turned into a medical mystery after she was taken to the hospital with no recollection of basic questions, such as the year or who the president is. Doctors initially began a stroke protocol, but after a clean MRI and some tests ruled that out, the journalist was diagnosed with transient global amnesia. According to the Cleveland Clinic, TGA is a rare medical condition in which you experience a sudden episode of memory loss, but it typically resolves on its own.
3: A survey by the International Foundation of Employee Benefit Plans finds most employers are still saying no when it comes to covering the cost of GLP-1 drugs for weight loss. That's despite Medicare's decision to do so, and as new GLP-1s continue to enter the market. 36% of employers say they cover the cost of the medications for both diabetes and weight loss, and 60% just for diabetes. That's even though a number of studies which show the drugs, when used for weight loss, can lessen and in some cases alleviate medical conditions, lowering the cost of coverage. Fox says more than 30 million people tuned in to watch its broadcast of the U.S. versus Belgium World Cup game. The broadcast earned an average viewership of 30 million, while it topped out at 36.8 million viewers. The U.S. was eliminated in the round of 16 with a 4-1 loss to Belgium Monday night in Seattle. I'm Chris Caraggio, NBC News Radio.
1: Time now for a quick look at our KKNW weather outlook. Sunshine through this afternoon, a high near 76. We'll see increasing clouds tonight and a low around 56. Mostly cloudy for Friday with a high near 73, then mostly sunny Saturday, high near 71. Sunday, sunny again with a high near 73. Warming up next week, Monday, starting with a high near 78.
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7: Durbin Forum Northwest with your host, Eddie Rye Jr. Going to start right away. My first guest is Seattle Port Commissioner, one of the past presidents of the commission, and an activist for a long time, since she's been a very, very young person. She's still young, but she's an activist when she was very, very young. That's one Toshiko Grace Hasegawa, Seattle Port Commissioner. So welcome to Urban Forum Northwest once again, Commissioner Hasegawa.
8: Thank you so very much, Eddie. I'm glad to be here.
7: So I just, first of all, you know, with this World Cup soccer game going on, although the USA lost on Monday, I just wanted to find out what kind of impact has had all that travel had on the airport.
8: Well, we have seen record volumes of passengers come through our facilities, and we've been busy at work to make sure that the second people set foot in the airport, they have a taste of what it is to be in the Pacific Northwest. If you're listening right now, you've probably gone through the airport sometime in the last month, and you may have experienced our brand new Concourse C expansion project, which is completed on time and on budget, just in the nick of time for FIFA World Cup. And it has some beautiful restaurants that represent who we are as a community. It represents all kinds of different artistry. And it's really the project itself has really been a labor of love, from our construction trades to our community members who gave input on what it is that they want to be able to see in this terminal. And you are walking through and you're seeing cycles of poverty being broken, knowing that we have exceeded our goals for WIMBY contracting in this project, that we have exceeded our goals in women and minority apprentices and workers who actually put their hands into this project. And you're also seeing the best of who we are as a region in terms of sustainability, as it is our first Platinum LEED certified project. And so really, we have a beautiful showcase of who we are as a community. I'll also tell you, the other piece of what we oversee is the waterfront. It's not just the airport. And we have put everything into making sure that it is a world-class waterfront experience. If you have been down in the mix to party for FIFA, then you saw Pier 58, you saw Pier 62, packed with people, a special viewing barge, folks from all over the world celebrating as in unity. And we just got the report back from our police operatives, and they said it was incident free. Everybody really just was celebrating peacefully. So it's the best of who we are, and just such a beautiful thing to be able to behold.
7: Well, you know, there were a lot of smiles after the USA lost on Monday. A lot of people left smiling, so I guess the experience was gratifying enough to be able to absorb a loss and still enjoy the festivities as they were. Because this, I guess it'll be quite a while before the World Cup comes back to the United States. But hopefully, I guess the USA did better than expected. Now, in terms of... Go ahead.
8: I was going to say, you know, it's the Seattle was very much in the audience to see, you know, and folks have never seen the city shine like this before. It's a visceral experience to see that many people in a city where every single corner was filled up with viewing parties. Part of what the port wanted to make sure happened was that we are spreading the economic benefits so that it got away from Seattle Center and into the neighborhoods. And so we had a really unique opportunity with Juneteenth specifically, where, you know, we had the Africatown Community Land Trust and folks standing up a really unique and historic celebration over at the African American National Museum. And we were so proud as the Port of Seattle to be able to sponsor that for the first time. We are so proud to, you know, be able to make sure that we had folks, representing the Port of Seattle at the Pride Parade, which was, later on in the month. And it was just, there were so many reasons to celebrate in every corner of the city. And for the port to be able to be a meaningful part of that was just really, really special. So in the end, America took an L, but I really do think that Seattle threw up a dub on the scoreboard.
7: Well, you know, I was invited to ride with the Grand Marshal of the Pride Parade, Deontay Damper. So I was in the Pride Parade. I did ride with the Grand Marshal. And it was really something, because the year before that, I rode with the chair of the Seattle Seafair, Douglas Whitaker. And the Torchlight Parade in the afternoon just didn't go over very well. But anyway, it was really amazing to see the number of people that turned out for the Seattle Gay Pride Parade. It was over 300,000 people. And I don't recall any negativity happening anywhere. I guess there was an incident up at Cal Anderson Park with some guy that came unglued. But other than that, I heard about nothing negative happening. I guess all the haters stayed home, which is great. They should, where they should be. In terms of your role as a port commissioner, what other committees do you work on, chair, or participate in?
8: As a port commissioner, I am the founder and co-chair of the Workforce Conditions Ad Hoc Committee. And so this is the committee where we put through all the pressing priority items that impact the workforce conditions, not just of Port of Seattle employees, but the non-Port of Seattle airport employees who we really need to retain in order to make sure that we are sustaining an efficient and equitable airport operation. And this is the committee that's championed childcare and stood up a childcare navigator program. And I'm super excited to announce, Eddie, that in November, my colleagues will be able to vote on a proposal for a brick and mortar childcare operation at the Port of Seattle. It's the committee where we've been able to address the need for healthcare and make meaningful advancements in exploring policy solutions. It's the committee where we made sure that folks had unfettered access to hygiene products that workers, but also traveling members of the public, just need access to. There are so many different things that we can pay attention to, not just as an employer, but as a facilitator of public facilities where people are passing through, making sure that we have inclusive facilities and inclusive policies to back that up goes a long way in making sure that folks don't just feel a sense of belonging, but they're really set up with with the resources that they need in order to promote their quality of life. So I sit on that alongside my sister, Commissioner Hamdi Mohammed, who's been a tremendous thought and implementation partner on the issues relating to equity. And besides that, a lot of people don't know the Port of Seattle is married to the Port of Tacoma in what's a joint venture in what's called the Northwest Seaport Alliance. So I'm actually coming to you today from Tacoma. We come down here every other month to talk official business to make sure that we are competing for market share in cargo, container cargo, instead of competing against each other and stealing business from one another. And so this is where we oversee trade and commerce for the entire Pacific Northwest.
7: And I think that's great to have that kind of alliance. I go down to Tacoma every now and then for the Tacoma Pierce County Black Collective every Saturday morning. As a matter of fact, Lyle Kwasim and the gang met on Saturday, July 4th. They meet on Christmas, as a matter of fact. So it was a Saturday, first Saturday of the month. And since COVID, we went to virtual meetings. But on the first Saturday of the month, it's in an in-person. You have an opportunity to go and actually see some people. In terms of, you mentioned a DBE. Now, I know that Commissioner Muhammad and other people have been hearing about some concerns about the African Lounge, the brothers from Las Vegas who have the African Lounge and Mountain Room Bar. I guess they just got the Seattle Doghouse. And apparently there seems to be, I don't know what all, I'm not going to go too deep because it's not me and I don't know much about it. But there's just a little concern expressed to me, and I think also to Commissioner Muhammad. And I know that the commissioners don't like to go over the staff's head, but when 40 people might lose their jobs because of a lack of movement, it is a great deal of concern to a lot of folks in the community. Now, I'll let people know, at one time, Toshiko Hasegawa was out protesting the port right with me, and it was very effective because equity did prevail for a while, and I think it's still on its way. But the main obstacles have left the port, although they left with a lot of money, but they did leave. So hopefully that things can be worked out so there is equity and inclusion.
8: And we have more work to do to make sure that we are bringing best practices to our processes, that we're learning from our bidding processes, taking the lessons learned, and so that commissioners have adequate visibility, so that we have the information that we need, so that staff has the proper direction, so that we're meeting our goals of making sure that we're delivering really wonderful services and experiences to our travelers in a way that promotes meaningful business opportunities for minority and women-owned businesses and disadvantaged business enterprises. Look, we have set higher standards and higher goals for diversity in contracting, and we've exceeded them. But it doesn't impress me, because if you've exceeded them, it means that you weren't audacious enough. I'm so grateful to have a thought partner in Commissioner Sam Cho, who watches really closely year over year and month over month about how we're doing in our diversity and contracting goals, and how we're doing in making sure that that minority and women businesses are getting opportunities when we have something like a Grand Concourse C expansion.
7: Right? The Hachiko restaurant, they're still on Concourse C, right?
8: Oh, yeah. And Hachiko, listen, when I get hungry on the job from the dais, that's where I'm asking folks to grab me a katsu from. We have incredible businesses. People are so excited about the Chili's that's here. And let me tell you, don't sleep on Chili's, because it's got fast service. It's got all the staples that you're looking for when you're in travel status. And it's owned by locally based Black and women-owned families. So everybody can be proud about patronizing an institution like that. Of the 11 spaces that are in Concourse C, 8 of them are direct with small businesses and 8 of them are minority-owned businesses. And additionally, we have what's called our Sparks program, which is an airport dining and retail incubator program. And that provides opportunities to 6 micro-businesses, and of those, 5 of them minority-owned. So we're always looking ways to be able to turn the dial. And I can assure you, with the issues relating to Africa Lounge, you've got Commissioner Muhammad, Commissioner Cho, and myself asking the questions that need to be asked.
7: Well, Commissioner Toshiko Hasegawa, thank you very much for your time today, and thank you for the commitment that you're showing and exhibiting at the port, making sure there is actual inclusion. And I'm sure that the brothers from Las Vegas that own Africa Lounge would be more than happy to hear what you have to say. So thank you very much. Then go back to your meeting with a joint meeting between the Seattle Port Commission and the Tacoma Port Commission. So go
8: ahead. Thank you, sir. Thank you very much.
7: Okay. Bye-bye. Thank you. Okay. My next guest is Attorney James Bible Esquire, the James Bible Law Group. James Bible has been an activist for years. He served as the president of the Seattle King County branch of the NAACP, did an outstanding job. He also is representing some very high profile cases like the Manny Ellis case over in Tacoma, and he also is dealing with an illness, and he has a lot to say about this attorney, young Ghanaian American doctor that did some research that proved that African Americans were not being put on the list for kidney transplants. So James, they put a plethora of issues out there. I'll let you go ahead and start with whatever one you want to. But thank you very much for being here, and thank you for your service to the people and to the community.
9: Sounds good. And they all actually tie together. So I'll do the best to kind of lace through everything and help people to understand what the journey has been. It was May 25th or the end of May 2020, the heart of the pandemic, when I woke up and from head to toe, I had cramps throughout my body, like literally from my shoulders down to my feet. At the time, I thought, well, maybe I have COVID or something to that effect, because it just felt like nothing I'd ever felt before. And I went to the hospital. And when I was in the hospital, they did a number of tests, and they, of course, determined that I did not have COVID. But they told me, you have chronic kidney disease, and we need to check you into this hospital immediately. I was there for a week, and that's where I witnessed on television what was happening with George Floyd and so many other cases that were popping up from all over the country. And I got a call from a young lady in relation to a young man named Manuel Ellis. And I was sitting or laying in a hospital room bed when I first met the people or talk to the people that needed that sort of help in relation to their loved one who also is of the I can't breathe genre. He'd just been walking home from a grocery store or corner store when he was accosted by police officers that threw him to the ground, kicked him, punched him, hit him, tased him, and choked him. Now, the reality within all of that is because of my condition at the time, I told them that I would do everything that I could to research that case as soon as I was out of the hospital. But while out of the hospital, once out of the hospital, we went to work on that case. As many know, it eventually went to criminal trial. The officers were charged with crime, so they had to face the criminal justice system. And while they did end up in a place where they were acquitted of criminal charges, the county and the city paid out a total of $10 million in relation to the wrongs that had happened to the Ellis family. But I continued along that path in terms of figuring out what it meant to have chronic kidney disease. The first thing that happens is you get a nephrologist, and I researched my numbers, and my numbers that I had suggested that I should be on dialysis fairly immediately, and I should be on the transplant list. And for over 2 years, doctors had told me, oh, I was wrong, or there was some other thing in relation to the numbers, or there was some reason why I shouldn't be on the transplant list. And I will tell you now that with the health experience, there were three or four times when I had to go to the hospital and be shock paddled. Still no dialysis, no any treatment like that until the final time that I was had to go to the hospital to have the shock paddles. And then it was at that time that they actually did the emergency port in my chest. And I've been on dialysis ever since. But what I learned along the way, and I've only recently been placed on the transplant list, really, and what I learned along the way from my next nephrologist, because I got a new one, was that the American Medical Association actually had a different measure at one point for Black people that were experiencing chronic kidney disease that adjusted for bone density or something to that effect, which dictated that a lot of Black people weren't getting put on the list at the same rate as white people. So they've been systematically excluded or delayed from getting the requisite treatment that they needed to address a disease that is impacting so many in our community. And then once I started to do research, I found this man, Dr. Joel Burrow, who is a graduate of the Washington State University Medical School, which was something that a lot of people worked hard to get put in place, which was actually named after a Black man. And what Joel did was he also highlighted the importance of us making sure that we have Black people able to get into medical school and law schools and those types of things, because it was while he was in medical school that he understood and learned about the equation that the American Medical Association and others were using that was inconsistent and ultimately racist towards Black people. And once he learned about it, he didn't just stick with, oh, well, that's wrong. He actually sought to change it while being a med student. And the outcome was a major shift in the country in terms of putting people on the transplant list and whatnot. Now, here's the thing that should be understood, that there is still impact on that, because this was just right around 2022 that the American Medical Association started to change its course. And understand that was 2 years for me of not particularly well-treated chronic kidney disease. So I was much healthier and much more available for a transplant 2 years earlier than I was in 2022, because my conditions had changed so dynamically. Now, what they did or what they've done to try to address that sort of situation is bump us up higher on the list to adjust for what appeared or was in fact unfair.
7: What is your status right now?
9: My status right now is I am often very sick, often not doing well. Sometimes I'm on the floor and sometimes I'm standing up and working and doing what I can, but I am on the transplant list now, and I am hopeful for a living donor. And I know that people have applied and people have tried. I'm at Swedish Hospital's transplant team. Those are my doctors, and I just remain hopeful that I'm able to raise my two boys and continue to be in a spot where I'm a husband and can care for my community and all of those things that are really important. But I will tell you that this for me is a really concrete sort of thing to happen that is really a slap in the face in terms of what discrimination actually looks like, when it feels like you're in a place where on some level you're reliant on the institution that is actually discriminating against you.
7: Well, I'll tell you one thing. I have to say that the Lord is good, because it happened to a person that is an attorney that has access to all the information, as a legal advocate. So maybe you saved the lives of a lot of folks, but the young brother that came up with this, he's the one that actually pursued the situation about African Americans being left off of the transplant list. And so where did they move you to as a result of his efforts?
9: Well, allegedly they moved me up 2 years, but there's not really a concrete number as to that. And the tricky part of it is that my health condition had declined dynamically over the 2 years where I hadn't been on the list. But what I'm told is I'm somehow getting closer. There is something called the National Kidney Registry or the National Kidney Exchange, and somebody has tried to exchange a kidney for me, which had bumped me further up the list. So we'll see. But yeah, this this individual, Dr. Burrell, who I believe is actually stationed in the state of Washington, but has done stuff all over the country that is really dynamic. I encourage people to find his information, follow him on Facebook, write questions to him. I've learned a lot about my own health condition and the status of discrimination in the medical field from listening to him. And it's really important that we learn this information and be able to use it and have it in our toolbox for when we are going to doctors, because if we're lucky, we all will eventually be in that space where we're needing medical professionals, and we need to be prepared for how to address those sorts of situations.
7: So your situation right now, would you say, are you on medication, or what else can you do to relieve your current condition?
9: I am on more medications than I can count.
7: Okay.
9: Every morning. I also, I take my multiple vitamins and some naturopathic stuff that has been particularly helpful. But it's quite a thing. And it has impact on anytime you have one organ that is failing, it impacts other organs. And it impacts sleep. I'm a sleepwalker where once I wasn't. I broke two ankles last summer, and so was out of commission for much of the summer. And I would add, just as we talk about that, that we really learn the character of a person when nobody's watching. And one of the main people to come see me in the hospital when I had broken ankles and he was busy campaigning and had everything else in the world to do was Bruce Harrell. And Bruce has been an amazing contributor to our communities. And he was right there for me and talked to me about health care, how to care for myself and all those things. The same way he did when I was 8 or 9 years old and he was at the University of Washington. And it was such an amazing thing to have somebody that actually could take the time to do that. And also I got to tell him about what I learned about kidney disease and its inequities.
7: Okay. Attorney James Bible, thank you very much for your time today. And we'll be praying for your health. I do have Deacon Clarence Williams have you on the prayer list at New Beginnings Christian Fellowship Church. But we do have Congresswoman Maxine Waters on, who represents the 43rd Congressional District in California, is a ranking member of the House Financial Service Committee, and also serves on the House Committee on the Judiciary. And so we know that we have a vocal person there. Heyward, I want you to hang on for a minute, because I know Congresswoman Waters, thanks Blanca Jimenez, for coordinating this thing. Eric, we'll take this break a little later because I know Congressman Waters' time is limited. So welcome to Urban Forum Northwest once again. Congressman Maxine Waters, thank you very much for being here.
10: Well, thank you so very much for inviting me. I always look forward to the opportunity to see you and the wife at the Congressional Black Caucus Legislative Weekend. If I don't see you anyplace else, I expect to see you there. And of course, that wonderful daughter of yours that is like my child also. It's always such a pleasure to see her at work, and she's busy, and the apple does not fall far from the tree. Thank you for having me here today, and I know you must be a little bit interested in what the heck is going on in Washington, D.C., and how could this president be more disastrous than he already is. You know, I think this president is like a disease, and everything he touches, he contaminates. Just in the past month or so, not even talking about the war in Iran that he's messed up. First of all, we have no business there. We still don't have a reason from him about why we're there, But we know that he was encouraged and led on by Netanyahu, and they were supposed to be friends, and now they're at each other's throats. And of course, the president didn't know about the Strait of Hormuz and that it was controlled by the Iranians. And so he's gotten himself into a problem that he is not controlling, and did not know the history of what was going on basically in all of that Middle East, and has gotten himself into a problem of thinking that he could go in and treat them like he treated Venezuela. And Iran is no Venezuela. And so he's been criticized finally by some of those who are his MAGA people. But aside from that, you know, it is so juvenile for him to do what he's doing in attacking Obama. And Obama finally came out and said, you know, why is he focused on me so much? What is it about me that causes him to pay so much attention to me? Well, you know, he pictured both Obama and Michelle as apes, you know. He ran that, you know, all over the internet. And of course, even he had some Republicans who disagreed with that and had to eventually take it down. But when you add the mess that he's created in Iran, the attack on the former president and his wife, the tearing up of the White House with the East Wing being torn down, no respect for history whatsoever. And now he's messed up the Kennedy Center because he wanted it named after him, and nobody was going to perform there with him being in charge and having his name blasting all over the place. And so they went to court on that, and they won the action that his name had to come off. And so he's draped it, and he's hidden it until somebody, I guess, makes him take it off and take his name off. And now he has an arch that caused millions and millions of dollars that he's constructing, saying he wants to be the biggest arch in the world. And so when you add up all of these juvenile actions, these cruel actions, he's also focused on voting and elections, and he's doing everything that he can to make it

0: It's a mess. Washington, D.C. is a mess. And to, you know, even make everything worse than we as black people thought it could be, they're now going into these states and they're doing redistricting so that they can get rid of all the black legislators in the South. Of course, in Louisiana, in the middle of the election, they stopped it and they erased Cleo Field's seat. But they're also coming after others in Mississippi and Alabama and in Georgia, you name it. They really are trying to get rid of those states where we have black representation in order to do what he wants to do, and that is make America white and get rid of black people. He's a racist. I mean, personified. I mean, he couldn't be more defined than what he is doing. So, you know, do I have anything good to say about Washington? Well, at least I have a big housing bill that I've worked on with Elizabeth Warren. We got Hill, who is a chair of the Financial Services Committee, where I'm the ranking member, to come along with us. And of course, Elizabeth Warren got a hold of Scott over on the Senate side. And we've come up with a bill that is bipartisan and bicameral. And even the Republicans want this bill to be able to take home, because we have just opened up the opportunities that are needed to create more affordable housing, to make sure that the big boys on Wall Street in the private equity don't own all of the residential properties, where they go in and basically evict people who can't afford to pay the rents that they have increased since they bought up those homes. And so on that side of things, on the housing side, if we move this bill, we'll have money for public housing to do the renovations, to fix them up, to make them more livable. We'll have money for affordable housing. We'll have money to have first generation home buyers get the down payments that they need to get into homes. So we can do a lot in the way that we have organized this bill, and we have bipartisan support for it. And the president was supposed to sign it, and on the day of signing, he canceled and did not sign, and said if he didn't get the SAVE Act that he wants to get, which is voter, repression, that he was not going to sign it. So we're almost at the 10th day now, where either he signs it or he lets it go and do nothing and it can become law. But if he veto it, all hell is going to break loose, even in his caucus. So we're waiting on the 10th day that it's going to be in a day or two. That's some of what's going on.
1: Well, I tell you what, that's quite a bit. And we've been keeping up with the two, Congressman Waters. We're just so happy that you and the members of the Congressional Black Caucus are there to keep honesty on the front burner. Although I know it's very difficult dealing with the current administration that you're dealing with. But I'm just encouraging everyone, I don't care what they say, register and vote your conscience, vote for your community, vote for your people. Because African Americans are under attack. You know, we talk about, I mention all the time about how can folks, African Americans in the U.S. military, be around the world defending what? Losing your voting rights? The people around the world are not taking your rights away. That's happening right here. They said our enemies, foreign and domestic. African Americans' enemies are domestic. They're not foreign. Foreigners are not taking away our rights. That's happening right here in Washington, D.C.
0: Well, I know that you keep up with everything. You always have. From the time I met you, when we worked on Jesse Jackson's campaign together, you've always been very knowledgeable about what was going on legislatively. And you are, you know, very, very knowledgeable about all the politicians at play, the good ones and the bad ones. I know you know. And so you're right. You just keep encouraging and tell people protest is guaranteed to us by the Constitution. Don't let anybody scare you off the street. We've got to hit the streets. We've got to do what they did in the civil rights movement. We can't sit back and think that everything is going to happen on the internet. You know, we got to hit the streets.

0: We've got to organize and we've got to speak up, and we can't allow them to intimidate us. As a matter of fact, I'm saying to them in the boldest way that I can possibly say, you're not going to get rid of all our black districts in the South the way that you're doing. If you think you're going to do that, it'll be over my dead body. So I just challenge them. That's where we are.
1: Congressman Maxine Waters, thank you very, very, very much for what you do, what you stand for. And I'll always be a supporter because I know you stand for truth and stand behind your people. And we certainly do appreciate your leadership, ma'am. So thank you very much.
0: You're so welcome. Love you. Thank you.
1: Okay. Thank you very much. Okay, Eric, let's take this break and then come back to Seattle King County Branch, NAACP, Hayward Evans.

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3: 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That's Jerry Whitson and Rod O'Neill. They own the African Lounge on Concourse A. The Mountain Room Bar is on Concourse A, the Seattle Doghouse on D2. 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Yep. They have the Cafe de Arte in the North Satellite, Concourse A, and the Hachiko Restaurant on Concourse C. And Sound Transit's Office of Civil Rights, Equity, and Inclusion, headed up by Daphne Cross. So my next guest is Seattle King County NAACP Branch President Hayward Evans. He got a quick update for us, Hayward, so go right ahead, sir.
4: Hey, Eddie, first, thank you for having me. And just let me share with you, truly, truly enjoyed Maxine Waters. Congressman Waters, and she hit the ball out of the stadium. Total home run. And the NAACP, and me as the president, and I know the membership, embraces exactly what she said. And for me, what did she say? It's about numbers. Power is in numbers. You got one person, two people vote? No. If we have 10,000 out there, we change the election. And, you know, power is not going to invest in Black people unless Black people invest in power. And we know for a fact there are numbers in power. The NAACP, we've hosted a couple of voter registration drives. All y'all attending your Mojo Fest, go on over to the NAACP table. We want to sign you up. Plus, we're going to have a lot of referral information for other services that are provided in the community that some people might need. But it should be a great event. And I believe that's the first Sunday and Saturday in August that NAACP will be there. But for us right now, we're doing everything in our power to make sure people are registered to vote. That is a priority. The upcoming election is a priority for the listenership. Hey, if you know anybody in your family who's not registered to vote, come on, register them to vote. Our people sacrificed. Let's look back generations, Eddie. Let's be real about this. Go back a few generations. Our people, they prayed, they protested, they marched, they fought, and they were killed. A lot of our people died just for us merely to have the right to vote. And if you're of African heritage, particularly a descendant of the enslaved, and you don't vote, you know, I challenge you, what's up with you? Your ancestors went through everything to get you where you are. You're not just a creature that just popped out your mom and now here you are running around the earth. It took generations to get you here. And we have a responsibility to pass generations. And then when you look outside and you see your children or your children's children, that's the future. That's the future. And you're not going to vote? Come on. And you know what they're doing. You heard Congressman Waters. She told you what the president and her little mega allies are doing to suppress our vote, trying to take away our congressional seats in coming out of the South. Where do the Black Congress people come from? Most of them come out of the South. They go to Congress and cut the money. If we're not there to bake that pie and cut it up, distribute that money, we're going to get the crumbs. Crumbs are enough. But after 400 years of oppression, come on now, generation after generation, systemic racism, and you as a black person can't stand up and at least register and vote, hey, where's the problem? And don't tell me, well, it doesn't affect me. Yeah, it does. Believe it or not, it does affect you. And it's going to affect your children. What Trump is doing right now is going to take 10, 20 years for us to switch it back around. This is very real to the listenership.
3: Well, I would say that you're absolutely right. And the thing about it is that it's going to take a while to turn this thing around. But one good thing is that because we have elections, we could have the members of Congressional Black Caucus, Hispanic Caucus, Asian Pacific Islander Caucus come together if they take over the leadership positions and turn some of the stuff around. But like you said, the only way it can be turned around is if people go to and vote. And in Washington State, all you got to do is just do that. But anyway, hey, well, we have Representative Sharon Tomiko Santos on the line with us now. So we'll have you back on next week so you can give us more details.
4: Can I share the list to the listening audience? I do endorse her as Hayward Evans, who happens to be the president of the NAACP, but I totally endorse Sharon Tomiko Santos and everything she's done for our community. She got the McKinney Center, Eddie. She's the one who's been down there fighting for us. Come on now. All right, Representative Hayward. Santos, I endorse you.
3: All right, Hayward Evans, well, thank you very much. I can't tell the president of the NAACP what to do. He had the feeling and he went ahead and issued his statement. So, Representative Santos, are you on the line with us?
5: Thank you to Hayward for his kind message.
3: I don't know if you got a chance to hear Congresswoman Maxine Waters. I don't know if you got on the line yet or not, but she was very fiery, inspirational, and
5: as she always is,
3: departed with information and motivation for people on what they need to do to make sure that they participate in the system that we fought to be involved with. So, I just wanted to talk to you briefly about. First of all, the McKinney Center keeps coming up, and I know that Hayward Evans and I, along with quite a few of the clergy, other civil rights leaders, were down in Olympia supporting House Bill 1918, the bill you sponsored, the sole sponsor of that building that returned that property on 22nd and Jackson, started out as SOIC, SVI, another organization, and now is known as the McKinney Center, named for Reverend Dr. Samuel Berry McKinney, who's responsible for bringing SOIC to Seattle. And now, under the leadership of Sade Moore, new board of directors, I guess Lawrence Coleman, president, Dr. Laura Ellen McKinney is the vice president. I don't know who the other members are, but I know that Hayward Evans is also on the board of directors as well with Robert Gant. And I'll read the whole list out as soon as I get it, so I don't leave anybody out. But those are the names that come off the top of my head, because Robert Gant and Greg Allen actually have a facility in there. They are videographers and do a lot of good work. So just curious, could you just go down briefly some of the things that you were able to accomplish in the legislature?
5: Well, sure. I think one of the things, I mean, historically, let's talk about House Bill 1918 and the creation of the McKinney Center, because as you know, Eddie, that is a project that is near and dear to my heart. It was a vision of recognizing that our community was facing not just displacement, but in fact erasure. And that could be seen by the way that both policies at the local level, at the state level, as well as the private sector was taking over some of our most precious heritage areas. And this isn't just in Seattle. This is all across the nation. And so when I learned that the building that then was being called SVI, Seattle Vocational Institute, was a building that the Seattle colleges wanted to get rid of. My fear, of course, was that that it would fall into the hands of private sector developers who were seeking to make millions of dollars off of our community. And that was a piece of property that was created by our community for our community. And it had a very important role in lifting people up out of poverty, providing the important employment and job training opportunities for poor people from around the Central District. We have the Reverend Dr. Samuel McKinney to thank for bringing not only that building, but also the founder of the OIC movement to Seattle to fire up our community. And so then SOIC, as you know, was born, Seattle Opportunities Industrialization Center. That was such a successful endeavor that it moved out of Mount Zion Church, and they were able to piece together a plan to have its own building in the heart of the Central District. And that is the building that we know now today as the McKinney Center. But I think it's important for people who are listening to understand a little bit more of the history, because what happened was the building was built, it was being successful, it was delivering services to the Central Area community, and then during President Reagan's administration, all of the money that supported these kinds of economic development and employment training opportunities really dried up, and including in that support for the funds that were helping to pay off the building loan of SOIC. So at that point, the state, along with a lot of private partners from the business community in the Seattle area, came together with Reverend McKinney and in our community to say, we cannot let this precious asset go away. We see how successful it is. So this collaborative put together what was called the Washington Institute for Applied Technology. It operated as a public-private partnership for a few years. That's how the state came into this, because it ended up being the backer of the loan. When the private sector contributions started drying up, because I will remind you that in the 1980s, we were facing that first combination of inflation and it was called stagflation.
3: Ronald Reagan.
5: Because the yes, Ronald Reagan. And the economy wasn't growing, but inflation was going up. Interesting that we're seeing something of the same thing right now. But back then, all of the private sector support ended up evaporating because businesses were not doing so well. So again, Wyatt fell into a situation where it was no longer viable. The state, as the backer of the loan, inherited this building. And so restructured it to be under the Seattle Community College, as it was called back then, and part of the Seattle Community College District. So it was under Seattle Central, specifically part of the Seattle District, and that's when it acquired the name Seattle Vocational Institute. This is really important, and the vision that I have tried to help shepherd is the importance of providing direct employment opportunities and training opportunities and education to people who have been shut out for decades, for generations, from the opportunities to grow and develop individual and then generational wealth in our communities. And so when we learned that the Community College District was interested in setting this building, again, we did not want this to fall into the hands of private developers, because that would have been, I think, a betrayal of Dr. McKinney's leadership. It would have been a betrayal of Dr. Sullivan's vision for OIC. And so we decided it was important to make a play to return this building that was built by the community to the community for the purpose it was originally intended. Now, I'm going to stop right there because I'm so proud of the fact that this has sprouted things. You pointed out under the leadership of Sade and the board of directors. And one of the things that Sade Moore and I have been talking about recently, so in your listening audience, I'm going to ask people to really pay attention. We know that there are people all across the Seattle Puget Sound area that have some kind of tie either to the OIC, to Wyatt, to SDI, or now to the McKinney Center. And we think it's important for the history of this building to be commemorated and not lost. And so for your listening audience, if you are one of those people, or if you know of somebody with a tie to the McKinney Center, the building, or any of its previous iterations, please get in touch with the McKinney Center, get in touch with Sade, with members of the board, and let them know your relationship to the building, because we must capture and maintain
3: Representative Santos, we're out of time, but what I will do is put a picture of the building up along with the contact information for Sade Moore and the staff. So thank you very much for all the work you've been doing, and we really appreciate you, Representative Sharon Tomiko Santos. Thank you.
5: Thank you. Have a good afternoon. Bye-bye.
3: Okay, you too now. Okay, I want to thank the City of Seattle's Purchasing and Construction Services Department, SeaTac Bar Group, LLC. They have the African Lounge, the Mountain Room Bar on Concourse A, the Seattle Doghouse at D2, the Port of Seattle's Diversity Contracting Office, headed up by Mian Rice, Concourse Concessions, owned by Dave Pukahara. They have Cafe D'Arte on the North Satellite, Concourse A, and the famous Hachiko Restaurant on Concourse C, Sound Transit's Office of Civil Rights, Equity, and Inclusion, and that's headed up by Daphne Cross. And I want to thank you very much, Eric, and have a good week, and we will talk to you soon.
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7: Well, good afternoon. It's Eric Reiner here with you on KKNW. 75 degrees here in the sunshine, and time for a quick look at our afternoon commute. Southbound I-5 from Green Lake all the way down to about Inner Urban is stop and go at this hour, and you've got heavy traffic around State Route 18 in the Federal Way area. Northbound I-5, finding slowing from Swift Avenue to about South Jackson, and from the Green Lake area on up to about North Gateway. Heavy traffic in Linwood, and again between Everett and Marysville. On the east side, 405, southbound congestion through Bellevue down to Newcastle Way, and heavy through the Renton area on into Tukwila. 167 southbound, finding congestion now stretching from Renton on down past Carr Road in the Kent area. Stay tuned. Coming up at 3:30, it's the Dream Interpretation Podcast.
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9: NBC News Radio, I'm Lisa Carton. The former roommate and romantic partner of Charlie Kirk's accused killer, Tyler Robinson, says Robinson expressed regret for the killing. Here's Chris Caraggio.
10: I started crying a little bit and said he wishes he hadn't done it.
11: In a video police interview with Lance Twiggs, played in a Utah court today, Twiggs says Robinson came back to their apartment after the shooting and told him he'd talk to his parents or turn himself in. A State Bureau of Investigation agent then took to the stand and presented alleged text messages between Robinson and Twiggs, where Robinson talks more about shooting Kirk, then asks Twiggs to delete the messages.
9: This is part of the prosecution's case against Robinson being laid out during a week-long evidentiary hearing where the judge will decide if there's enough evidence against Robinson to proceed to trial. Graham Plattner will formally withdraw from the Maine Senate race on Monday. That's according to multiple reports. It comes after he suspended his campaign Wednesday after being accused of sexual assault. Here's NBC's Hallie Jackson.
12: The implosion of Plattner's campaign throwing into chaos a race Democrats saw as their best hope of flipping a Republican Senate seat currently held by Susan Collins. Maine Democrats will have just 2.5 weeks to select a replacement for Plattner, saying it'll hold a nominating convention.
9: Earlier this week, a report surfaced claiming the Maine Democrat sexually assaulted an ex-girlfriend while he was under the influence of alcohol 5 years ago. Plattner denies the claim and in a video posted online criticized what he called the corporate media for its reporting. The U.S. and Iran are exchanging fire after President Trump said that the ceasefire is over. The U.S. launched a second round of military strikes against Iran last night, and afterwards, Trump expressed some frustration about continuing talks with the regime.
13: I just don't know if they're worthy of making a deal.
9: Yesterday at the NATO summit in Turkey, Trump said he wasn't ruling out the continuation of talks to end the war with Iran. 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
7: Time now for a quick look at our KKNW weather outlook. Sunshine through this afternoon, a high near 76. We'll see increasing clouds tonight and a low around 56. Mostly cloudy for Friday with a high near 73, then mostly sunny Saturday, high near 71. Sunday, sunny again with a high near 73. Warming up next week, Monday starting with a high near 78.
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18: Now, this next segment is a segment with live listener call-ins from previous shows. And you'll be hearing their questions, their successes, and their experiences with Tahibo Tea. So please do give us a call and let us know how the tea works for you. Thank you.
19: Hello, sir. How are you?
18: I'm doing well. Thank you.
19: I'm doing well. I'm trying to figure out, I have my son that has not strep throat. He has a sore throat.
18: Uh-huh.
19: So I was trying to figure out what would be best with the Tahibo tea.
18: Yeah, absolutely. Besides drinking it, the tea also works topically. So what you can do is you can have your son gargle with the tea, say, once every half hour or so. We had a really, really interesting case where a customer of ours that's in her 60s calls one day, and she says to me, you know, can pregnant women drink the tea? And I says, no, we don't recommend it for pregnant women because an embryo has different nutritional needs than a child or an adult. So we recommend it for children from the ages of 3 years and up. And I says, but why do you ask? Because I knew she wasn't of childbearing age anymore, right? And I said, but why do you ask? She says, my daughter has a strep throat and she can't take antibiotics because she's pregnant. And so I was wondering if she could drink the tea. I says, well, just have her gargle with the tea. And she doesn't have to drink it. She can just gargle with it. The very next day she called me up and she says, you know, this is the funniest thing that you ever, ever, ever saw. My daughter started gargling with the tea once every half hour. And after about 4 hours, all that white crap, the strep throat stuff, it was gone and had fallen out, she says. And then my daughter took a flashlight and she's flashing it into a mirror back into her mouth to see what the heck happened. She goes, it was really, truly remarkable. Yeah. So for any conditions that you can apply the tea topically, whether it's on the skin or if it's in the mouth, sore throat, strep throat, anything like that, you can gargle with the tea and that'll get rid of it very, very short order.
19: Okay, so how much at a time per gargle?
18: Just enough to gargle with, you know, just like if you were going to gargle with Listerine or something, you know. I mean, just a good whiskey shot glass. it doesn't need to be a lot, you know, just like 1 ounce or whatever the case is, just gargle with it for like, you know, a minute or so, and then And you'll see. And if he does that once every half hour, he's going to see that, like, in 4 hours, I mean, that pain will be completely gone. Now, he hasn't knocked out all the bacteria yet, so he still needs to keep drinking the tea, or else the stuff is going to come back.
19: Sure. Okay.
18: Yeah.
19: All right.
18: If that's it, I'll thank you very much for calling.
19: Thank you very much. Thank you.
18: Good morning, listener. You're live on the air with Milan Vukovic. Go ahead, please.
20: Yeah, good morning, Milan. How are you today?
18: I'm doing well, thank you. And yourself?
20: Oh, we're doing really good, Milan. Say, I just thought I'd let you know, it's kind of a sad note, really, though. My wife was in a serious car accident, and everything is picking up well now. But I spent 2 months in the hospital with her every day. Mm-hmm. And I was drinking, and I was taking your tea in. Uh-huh. I would take in, 6 glasses at least a day.
18: Uh-huh.
20: And all the nurses and doctors kept asking me, you know, how do you drink so much coffee and stuff? And I said, well, uh-huh, I'll tell you one thing. I said, this isn't coffee. And I said, this is supposed to be a tea that's really good for you.
18: Uh-huh.
20: So what I would do every day, Milan, is I've ordered from you a few times before, so I had some of your flyers,
18: uh-huh,
20: and I bet you I gave from 6 to 8 flyers away to the doctors and nurses in there for you, and I know of at least two doctors that ordered and two nurses that ordered it.
18: Mm-hmm.
20: So I just thought I'd let you know.
18: I really appreciate that. And, you know, anytime you need any more of the informational booklets, or if anyone wants the informational booklets, they can just give us a call and we'll send them out as many informational booklets as they like. One time I got a call from a man up in Northern California, and he calls up. He says, you know, he says, could I buy some of those booklets that you automatically include with every order? I says, you don't have to buy them. I says, we print them for informational purposes. We'll send you as many as you like. He says, no, he says, you don't understand. He says, I was literally dying on my deathbed with terminal cancer, he goes. And he says, now I'm completely recovered, and everybody at my church wants to know what happened, and I need like 800 of them. I go, no problem, man. We'll send you 1,000. Don't worry about it.
20: Well, yeah. I just thought the tea's been really good for me and my arthritis, and when I was spending time up there in the hospital, I know that's exactly what was giving me all my energy and stamina to be, mm-hmm, up there through the days. And so I'm really pulling for you, Milan, because you've got a great product.
18: Well, thank you so much for the kind words.
20: Okay, well, I sure God bless everybody and all your callers, and we'll just be looking maybe next time to talk to you, Milan. Take care.
18: All right. Thank you. Take care. Absolutely. And anybody that would like some of our informational booklets, whether they're making an order or not, can give our office a call. Our office telephone number is 818-610-8088. And we're in Los Angeles, California. Our office hours are 9 a.m. to 5 p.m., Monday through Saturday, California time. And when you call our office at 818-610-8088, you're actually going to get a Tejibo Tea Club employee that'll also be able to answer your questions, as well as if you'd like to talk to me personally, they'll also put you through to me. Other than my father's colon cancer, pancreatic cancer case, I actually learned from our customers after I started the Tejibo Tea Club, whether it was with regards to diabetes or whether it was with regards to dogs. You know, so please do give us a call to let us know how the tea works for you, because that's the only way we can help more people. Now, for more information about Tejibo Tea or to order, visit our website, TejiboTeaClub.com. 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And the only tricky thing is spelling Tahibo, which is spelled T like Tom, A like Apple, H like Henry, E like Edward, E like Edward again, B like boy, and finally O like ocean. So altogether, that's TahiboTeaClub.com.

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3: Yeah, Milan, thanks for everything you do. I have a question. I have a family member that recently got diagnosed with leukemia, and I'm just curious if you have any success stories regarding that cancer. I know it's a blood disease, and just wondering, you know, I was going to buy some for her, and just wondering what you've ever had as far as experiences with people that have been diagnosed with leukemia.
4: We've had a lot of experience with leukemia, and the tea works exceptionally well for leukemia because the tea works through the bloodstream, and of course leukemia is cancer of the blood. And so from that standpoint, the tea works very, very effectively against leukemia. And the healing period for most cancers with the tea, and including leukemia, is 3 months. However, drinking the tea for 1 month will produce significant results when they test for the cancer cells. It's very, very common to have 50% of the cancer markers down in 1 month. And then the complete eradication of the cancer cells takes about 3 months or so on average. Now, on the other hand, if, for example, it does take longer, that's okay. The tea tastes great. It's imminently affordable. I mean, basically it costs like 16 cents a glass to make, because each 1 pound package makes 300 8 ounce cups or glasses of tea. So it's affordable, it tastes great. So even if in the first 3 months, for example, only 50% of the cancer is eradicated, you know that she's going to win the battle, and it may take 4 or 5 months, whatever the case is, but she's certainly going to win. The other nice thing about our tea is that it doesn't have any contraindications with anything. So it can be taken on an empty stomach, on a full stomach, with medicine, without medicine, with therapy, without therapy, and it has no caffeine, so it can be drank all day, all night. So let's say, for example, a person is undergoing chemotherapy for their leukemia.
3: That's my next question. Is she starts chemotherapy, or she started her second round last week.
4: Okay.
3: She feels good, but, you know, I'm just trying to give her, obviously, something to boost her, so.
4: Yeah. Well, what'll happen with her taking the leukemia, the chemotherapy, what'll happen is it's going to minimize the side effects of the chemo, and oftentimes they'll be able to stop the treatments early. So just recently we had a case where a lady was getting treated for leukemia at Stanford Hospital here in California. And she was scheduled for 18 treatments, and she started drinking the tea before she started the leukemia treatments because she knew about it. She started drinking it before, and we received an email from her husband saying, you know, she started her chemotherapy, and she didn't feel a thing from the chemo, and everybody else had all kinds of side effects, he says, but she didn't feel anything from the chemo, but she had already started drinking the tea prior to that, he goes. And then she was scheduled for 18 chemo treatments, and they were able to stop after 9 treatments. So, God willing, that'll happen to your friend as well, because chemo is not an easy treatment.
3: No, and that's what, you know, I'm more into holistic, and, you know, it's really hard with family members to convince them, especially when they're facing things like that. So I'm just going to send her some tea and tell her to bear with it. She doesn't necessarily like teas, but whatever.
4: Yeah. Well, you know, we call our product tea, but, you know, what you actually make when you prepare it properly is a decoction, you know, so.
3: I mean, I think it's very mild. I don't think it has.
4: Yeah.
3: I think she'll. Anyway, I just want that. I'll hang up and let you get on with your show, but I appreciate your information.
4: Thank you so much for calling, and thank you very much for spreading the good news about our tea.
3: Okay, thank you. Bye.
4: Thanks. Go ahead, listener. You're live on the air with Milan Vukovic.
5: Oh, hi. Yeah. Does your tea help out with neuropathy? Peripheral neuropathy?
4: It does, and what is the cause of the peripheral neuropathy? Diabetes or what?
5: I guess pre-diabetes.
4: Okay.
5: Pre-diabetes yet, but...
4: Yeah, exactly the case. So the tea, what it will do is it will eliminate the diabetes, and while it's doing that, it will also help with the neuropathy as well. And for diabetes and or pre-diabetes, the healing time is on average about 2 to 3 months. And so let's say that if you're pre-diabetic, your blood sugar is somewhere around 110, 115, something like that. Because once it gets past 120, they start treating for diabetes. And so let's just say for discussion purposes that your blood sugar is on average 115 right now. You start taking a tea and you measure your blood sugar, let's say at least once a week, once every 2 weeks, and you'll find that in about 2 weeks your blood sugar on average will be 110. In about 4 weeks your blood sugar on average will be 105. In 6 weeks, your blood sugar on average will be 103, and in 8 weeks, your blood sugar will be down under 100, which is where you'd like it to be. You'd like it to be 99, 98, 95, something like that. And so what the tea does is basically helps the body to heal itself. So the tea is not replacing insulin. What it's doing is it's helping to heal the pancreas to produce its most important hormone, which, of course, is insulin. And it'll alleviate the diabetes. Once it alleviates the diabetes, it'll also help with the neuropathy as well. Yeah, the tea is very good for all kinds of skin disorders. You know, everything from melanoma to psoriasis to eczema. You know, just to rashes. And you just apply the tea directly. I mean, you can also make a poultice, for example, and put it, like, if somebody's got a problem with their arm or something like that, they can make a poultice and wet the cloth with tea and, you know, do it that way, or just apply it, and let it dry off. That works very well also. And the reason is because what the tea does is it builds the red corpuscles in the blood which carry oxygen to our organs and cells. And our organs and cells need oxygen to regenerate themselves. Our immune system needs oxygen to develop, and cancer happens to die in oxygen. So the tea is great for healthy people, and it can truly be miraculous for someone fighting a potentially life-threatening disease due to infection, diabetes, or cancer. And don't forget, you can also stream our programs and listen to them anytime, day or night, on virtually any streaming service from Spotify to iHeartRadio. 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We'll be the only ones, so that's us. Now, our tea has no contraindications with any food, supplement, or medication. It's naturally caffeine-free and can be drank in any quantity throughout the day by anyone over the age of 3. In my family, everyone has tea all day, every day, instead of water. I just drink water 3 or 4 times a week when I get tired of drinking a tea. Tahibo tea naturally helps the body, the organs, and the immune system to heal themselves, to be doing what they're supposed to be doing in the first place. Besides the beneficial properties that I already mentioned, since the tea works through the bloodstream, it helps fortify the blood for those who are anemic, while cleansing the blood of cholesterol, helping to control high blood pressure and blood sugar. Now, if you're currently taking medications for a condition, please continue taking them until your measurements are at a level where your doctor tells you to reduce the level of medication.
6: And I've been a lineman with Christian for 35 years and around the sun. And I get those growths all over my face and arms and body, I have to have them frozen off. Mm-hmm. But I had some on my hands in the last week. They went away.
4: Uh-huh. Absolutely. The tea, besides you know, drinking the tea, of course, the tea also, as that caller mentioned, works topically. It works so well topically that I got a phone call from a clinic in South Central Los Angeles that uses our tea. And South Central Los Angeles is a rough part of town. And one day I got a call from the doctor that runs the clinic, and he says, you know, he says, we use your tea on 80% of the people that come into our clinic, he says, because mostly the people that come into our clinic are homeless. And he says, they're all cut up, bruised up and everything. We pour the tea over their open wound, and you can see it healing up before your very eyes. So the tea works very well topically. And my son, when he was 13, he would wash his face with the tea.
0: 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The Tahibo tree is an amazing tree. It never gets sick, never gets infected, and never gets infested. It's the only tree in the world that fungus does not grow on. As a result, it naturally has antifungal, anti-infection, antiviral, antibacterial, and anti-parasite properties. These benefits go a long way in helping our immune system contend with a lot of things it has to fight on a daily basis. Parasites would be something like stomach problems or Lyme's disease. Inflammation would be something like rheumatoid arthritis or lupus. Infection would be any infection from a tooth infection to a bladder infection. Bacteria would be something like gum disease or stomach issues. Viral would be something like herpes, HIV, or the coronavirus. And fungus would be something like toenail fungus, yeast, or candida. But maybe more importantly, the tea builds red corpuscles in the blood, which carry oxygen to our organs and cells. And our organs and cells need oxygen to regenerate themselves. The immune system needs oxygen to develop, and cancer happens to die in oxygen. So the tea is great for healthy people because it helps regenerate new cells. Everything from the cells in our skin so we can look better to the cells in our organs so they function properly. And it can truly be miraculous for someone fighting a potentially life-threatening disease due to an infection, diabetes, or cancer. 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
8: NBC News Radio, I'm Lisa Carton. In a video police interview played in court today, the former roommate and romantic partner of Charlie Kirk's accused killer, Tyler Robinson, says Robinson told him he wishes he hadn't done it. Alleged text messages between the two were also presented in court today. At the hearing's end, the judge will decide if there's enough evidence against Robinson to proceed to trial. Graham Blattner's formal withdrawal from Maine Senate race is expected Monday. The Democrat announced Wednesday night his decision following a recent sexual assault allegation.
9: I intend to file my paperwork to withdraw.
8: The Maine Democratic Party has announced in a statement posted to X that they have voted to hold a nominating convention to choose a new nominee. First-time unemployment benefit filings are down. The Labor Department says it received 215,000 initial filings in the week ending July 4th. That's 2,000 less than last week. Lisa Carton, NBC News Radio.
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11: 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And a spider web on a beach that holds the single most reassuring symbol in all of dream interpretation. 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Hello, and welcome to the Dream Interpretation Podcast with Michael and Sandy.
12: Hello, hello, hello. Welcome to July. Can you believe it? The months are going by for this year. We're in the last half. Oh, and it's an exciting day. All right, Michael, continue on.
11: All right. You want to talk about a course we have coming up August 2nd?
12: Yes, we have our channeling course coming up on August 2nd, and it's going to be so much fun, and it's so empowering, because once you can learn to channel, once you get there, oh, the power that you have. Should I take this class? Should I do that? There's so many things that you can start asking for guidance and feel confident when you move forward that I've got the guidance and I'm going in the right direction. So it is a phenomenal course. Everybody who takes our course ends up channeling. And let's see, it starts August 2nd at 9:30 a.m. Pacific. But before that, if you have questions, we do have a webinar on July 23rd, which is a Thursday. Michael, you want to provide a little bit more details?
11: Absolutely. So most people already know what channeling is. We did a special episode just about channeling and lots of questions that we got from people that have taken our courses. I think it's about two episodes ago, a lot of response from that. But if you want to ask questions of us live, you can come to our event July 23rd, noon Pacific time. Sandy and I are there. We'll answer questions in the chat, but I'll also answer your questions directly live in air, and I'll channel for some people. But it's all about channeling, all the different things that are involved in it, what makes it secure, how to do it right, all the different types of channeling that exist, different types of grounding and so on. If you go to dream-analysis.com/channel, that will bring you to the page that tells you all about our course and has the recording of the previous one, and also has a link for you to book the next live one that we do. We do it twice a year.
12: Righty. I'm so excited. This is part of a 52-page book that you will get when you take the class. It's all about how to ground, how to make a secure channel, how to figure out who you're talking to so you talk to your team. We are very disciplined when it comes to channeling because we want to make sure that you learn to do it correctly and you are talking to the right team, the team that is set up for you to connect with. So it's a really a cool book that Michael's put together. We've had different versions of it through the course as people have taken it, but this one is the first one that actually is 52 pages with a lot of details in it. It's all there to help guide you as you are learning to channel. Anyways, Michael, are you ready to move on to some dreams?
11: Absolutely.
12: All right, let's begin. Our first dream is from Julie, and the title is Uncertain if the beautiful black baby will be comfortable in my arms. A plump black lady has her beautiful baby, warm and sleeping at her breast, wrapped in her clothes. She brings it out and passes it over to me. I feel skinny. I lack such a snuggly bosom. And I'm white, moreover. So I feel some slight concern that the baby will feel uncomfortable if I'm holding it. Surely, it won't feel I don't match this baby, but I'll do my best so that it's loved. I hold it close to my chest and wrap it.

0: thing is, it's sometimes we project it into another scenario, like I'm the one creating the neglect. Why do we do that? We do that for a very simple reason. As a child, we blame ourselves for all the actions of our parents. If our parents don't support us, don't love us, we take it as our fault. So mom neglecting me is my fault. So we see that in dreams as us being the ones that are responsible for it. But ultimately what this dream is trying to do is heal the issue or bring it into the light. She's also talking about being relaxed and not being relaxed. So mom was not relaxed when the dreamer was an infant. So interesting, very simple dream. She does talk about black women and white women, and that really doesn't matter for her because she, although she's white, she was born in South Africa, and it doesn't have the same meaning. She's just saying it in the dream for me to understand, but in her case, her nanny was black. To her, that's a wonderful woman because she remembers hers.
1: I love the fact that she's reassuring it and that it's loved by wrapping it energetically in her love. Now, the question is that a lack that she did not get from her mom? Is that what she's feeling?
0: It is. And so what she's doing in the dream is trying to heal the issue that she had at that age of the infant and feeling inadequate when it comes to healing it. Nobody in the dream thinks that she's failing in any way. The mom who passes her the baby is very happy to do so, very happy to take it back. There is no issue. It's just her own sense in the dream. So she's not finished. She's going to have more dreams like this. But it is nice that she says, I hold the baby close to my chest. That's the heart. It's all about love and wrapping it energetically with my love. She even says that. So it's good. It's still working. And another thing that's interesting, a lot of the time we say, okay, here's an issue. This dreamer needs to cut the ties that bind with mom or do some therapy that would help heal it. Sometimes we don't have to do a therapy, and this is one of those cases. The dream itself is sufficient to bring it into our lives and allow us look at the issue or feel the emotion and process it ourselves just in normal everyday life.
1: Wow, that's beautiful. Alrighty, let's move on to the next dream. We have another dream from Julie, and the title is Unable to Get My Lines Right. To introduce the show. I like that title. That's good. Okay. I'm on a stage. A group of us are putting on a show and I'm the host. Perhaps it's a sketch show about the news, like Have I Got News for You or The News Show. I've suggested we open the event with me running with energy and excitement out from a corridor at the back of the stage. Imagine the entrance into a circus arena. I like that visual. And then up to the front to address the audience with something along the lines of, Welcome to the show. My name is blah. I've forgotten the name of her, et cetera, et cetera, with a snapshot of the different acts they are about to witness. But I keep flunking my lines and have to try again. I can't seem to remember them coherently. And each time I make a different mistake. I am frustrating the others, and I sense they want to find someone else, someone more skilled to do this important job. It will, after all, set the tone for the rest of the show. I notice how the front edge of the stage ends abruptly and think how easy it would be to fall off if you don't pay attention. All right, Michael.
0: So, very simple dream. We're talking about groups. It's about spiritual leadership. And in fact, she is the leader of the whole thing. She's going to come out and be the host. So she is meant to use her spiritual leadership, which is good. She's known she has this gift. And basically what this dream says is that she's at the point where helping others and explaining her spiritual understanding is of primary benefit to who? To her. She's the focus, not the audience. And we often get this wrong. We think, okay, what I'm doing is really to help somebody else. But when you do it properly, when we use our gifts, they help us as much as the other person that we're helping. And so she's now at this point of doing that. Think of it this way. When you study something and learn it, you have it to a particular level. But if you want to go to the next level, you have to try to teach what you've learned to somebody else. Or in this case, share what she's learned with somebody else. And why that works is, we have to understand it to a deeper level, like it really becomes part of our foundation, because people are going to ask us questions that we wouldn't necessarily think of ourselves. And so it's a really good thing. So Is it going to rock me, or is it going to show me that I have security?

0: or foundations, whatever it does, it's going to be good for me. And anyway, that's where she's at. She's well able for it. You know, the fact that even in the dream, she's going to be the one that comes out means that the spirit world is a bit like an exam where it's always good, even though we were afraid we're going to flunk these exams. And she's afraid she's flunking this, but she isn't. It doesn't matter that she thinks she's flunking it. The fact that the spirit world says, you're ready for this. And even she says, I'm going to come out from a corridor at the back of the stage. A corridor is about a transition. So she's in this transition, another symbol kind of equivalent to an exam in a dream. So very, very good. And then she says, welcome to the show. My name is, and she doesn't remember the part, but this is what it's all about. Who are you? This is the big question all of us have. Who am I? Who am I? Who am I? And often we don't know who we are, and we can only get a glimpse of ourselves by examining what it is we're able to do, how we're able to help other people. And we deduce who we are based on our actions. Anyway, over to you, Sandy.
1: Yeah. So what does the stage mean? Is this like the stage of life? Or
0: it is that, but it's also like this is the stage she's at. But it's also a performance anxiety. Usually when you're on a stage in a dream, it can be about you being anxious about doing something. And she even says at the end, I could fall off the stage. It ends abruptly. So she has fears about doing this, but that would be natural. Most people think when it comes to stepping into new aspects of themselves, like using gifts or sharing your spiritual leadership, they think I have to be ready. I'm not ready yet. But we're very rarely ready. We have to step into the role and grow into it. And I think very few people would turn around and say, you know, when I started doing this, I was the most ready person there was on the planet. In fact, I would be afraid if somebody said that I am ready to do this and meant it with full conviction, that would be very narcissistic. Obviously, that's not always going to be the case, you know, but we often prepare or try to prepare far too much. And it just holds us back and holds us back and holds us back. So we're better off taking the leap of faith, trusting that we're going to land softly somewhere rather than fall off the stage like she thinks.
1: Okay. And then we have the, why the news show? Why news? Is there anything about that?
0: That's what she's going to be doing for people, helping people understand what's going on in their life. Newspapers and books represent a gift of counseling. So she has that gift too. Like, I'm going to be able to help you understand the biggest highlights of what you should be doing or even what you have done in your life. You know, if we look at the headlines on a newspaper, these are all the main stories that some editor has decided are the ones that are of interest to us. So she has this ability to bring somebody to the headlines of their life. It's almost like spiritual leadership. In fact, it can be. A counselor will typically hold your hand as they bring you on your journey, helping you as you stumble. A spiritual leader will tend to point the direction and say, look, if you stumble, that person over there will be able to help you. They don't tend to hold your hand as you go the journey, but they tell you the right steps to take. They put you in touch with the right people, and they help a lot more people because they're not taking the time to hold your hand, because they're able to quickly tell you, and this is a very big gift on its own, they're able to quickly tell you this is what you need to do. Rather than having to work with you and work with you and work with you and figure it out, they're able to say, oh, here's what it is. Here's what you need to do. This is the most important thing. Ignore everything else. That itself is invaluable.
1: Wow, that's fabulous. All right. We have one more dream from Julie. And this one is titled, Margaret has had a medical event. I'm in Margaret's house, an elderly neighbor I've been looking out for, and she's just started having carers come in daily, but I'm in a different room. I hear there's been a problem and find her in another room with emergency medics around her. She's lying on the floor on her left side. She has had a medical event and is unwell. They are going to take her away for care and treatment. A man who looks like an Indian guru or wise man walks up and tells me something about her, which I can't remember, darn it. I think he was in charge. I go to speak to her and bend down so she can hear me. She looks uncomfortable, and I asked her if she'd like a pillow under her head. All right, Michael.
0: All right, so a very straightforward dream. She went through a period in life where she didn't feel supported, almost like the universe was singling her out to victimize her. Now, this person is incredibly positive. Even in the middle of all of that, she was very positive. She was like, oh, you know, has to happen for a reason. My house burnt down. There must be a reason. But this part shows that all the supports are now in place, because you look at the elderly woman next door. She has all the carers coming in. And when the problem happens, there's already medics around her. She's being taken care of. So the dream is saying, look, you are being taken care of now. We have the supports in place that you need, or at least she feels it. She feels it at this point in her life. And then her helping the woman by bending down to her so she can hear, and asking her if she wants a pillow under her head. So it's basically, the dream is saying to her, look, tend to yourself softly while other people tend to you. So you've got support in place for rebuilding your house and other aspects of your life. But now that they're in place, look after yourself. Be soft with yourself.
1: And why do we have an Indian guru or a wise man?
0: So she's a spiritual leader. So we see this again. We're going to see it all the time in her dreams. The Indian guru or wise man is a spiritual leader, or a wise man would be a counselor in a dream. So it's just going to be littered. But you can't remember what he said. And whatever he said would have been perfect, because whatever your guide says in a dream, and this is a guide, they're infallible, and they're the only infallible character. So whatever they tell you to do is something you should do. But he's in charge. So again, this is her. She's in charge. But we see a male helping everybody else. And again, this is about support that she didn't feel she had in the past. Support is a masculine energy trait. So quite positive that we see all of these people handling the situation and making the woman feel comfortable.
1: Wow, very interesting. I don't see anything else I can ask questions on. It looks really good. All right, let's move on to our next dream. And this one is from Lisa. And the title is, The Tour Guide Stayed Behind to Show Me the Way. We are at a beach resort. I'm already liking the start of this dream. I am trying to get my stuff together because we're leaving to go for a trip. At one point, I walk into a huge spider web on the beach in front of everybody. Okay, that's not good. It was netting like a huge hammock that I bounced off of. I asked some guy if there's a spider on me. He tells me I don't have a spider on me. It's kind of embarrassing. I rush down to the beachfront. It's like a dock area where everyone has already taken off. I take off my flip-flops and walk across the old stone causeway that's flooded in water. I see that the tour guide has stayed behind to show me the way. I'm going fast. I feel like I was trying to catch up with everybody. We walk quickly, moving fast along the path, making sharp turns and hopping up on stone walls. The narrow stone paths run along an old ruins in the jungle. It feels like an obstacle course. I'm following the tour guide. We are moving fast, sometimes running. At one point, we get into an elevator. It's an open cage. I can see the mechanism rigging in the floor. I'm barefoot, but I can see how you have to have the right shaped shoes because the floor will lift up and fit into your shoes as a key, shaped like a Mayan temple. What an interesting dream. I don't like the spider, Michael.
0: I knew that was there when you said, ooh, I like the start. So a beach resort, that should be a fun place, right? So the dream is trying to relax her at the start. So the tour guide tells us that her guides are working with her. Now, why does that need to show up in a dream? Because sometimes we think they're not. We're wondering what's up. Are they disappointed with me or whatever? Because she says he stayed behind to show me the way. So we know that she's feeling a little bit behind, or thinks she's behind when it comes to this point in her life. And she's trying to get her stuff together, but then walks into a huge spider web that's like a hammock. So this is good. This is a fear of darkness. Darkness can be anything that makes us fearful, makes us doubt ourselves, make us feel unloved, whatever it is. So she is purging that from herself. And she is afraid, though, that she's going to run into things that are going to block her and even make her go backwards. The fact that she does this in front of other people is that she is very public in what she does. And I asked her about that. She says, yeah, I don't hide the fact that I do these spiritual courses. I let my friends know. But I would be embarrassed about taking the wrong approach. You know, if I try to do something and it doesn't work, it'd be like, oh, that's a waste. Why did I do that? But the beautiful thing about spiders and dreams is it always is about an irrational fear, meaning it's a fear that's not going to manifest. So I have this fear, but because it's depicted as a spider in the dream, it's not going to happen. So that's really good. I don't need to worry about it. A dream won't trick us and say, this isn't going to happen, and then it happens. So it's quite good to have that. Not good to have the fear, but to have that reassurance that it's not anything I really need to be concerned about. So what else? She feels a bit behind compared to where she thought she would be overall, but she isn't behind. I like the cobblestone road that she passes. I forget what way it said. But so she is committed to her path, and in past lives, so when we see old cobblestone roads and castles and things like that in dreams, it's always a past life influence. And so here I was like, okay, what is the past life influence? Is there something she has to work through in this one? And it isn't. It just says that in the past, she had to endure difficult times when she made commitment to moving forward. And she just has to overcome that sense that it's going to be difficult, but it won't be difficult in this lifetime because she's not on that cobblestone road, which would mean it's difficult. She just crosses it briefly and gets to the other side and it's fine. So that feeling that there's something she has to do. And then, of course, running fast with the guide, she feels pressure, but there really is no pressure. She's doing the right things. But at this point, she doesn't know her path yet. She will. It will become clear. And that's kind of how it ends up, that she comes out. She's barefoot. You know, barefoot isn't good in a dream. She does take off flip-flops, which is good. So that's like, this is part of that. I'm committed because I've taken off this flip-flop. I'm not deciding I'll do this and then going, wait, no, I won't. I'll do this other thing. I've stopped that and I'm just moving forward. All right. You're going to have questions.
1: I am. Okay. So beach resort, let's start there.
0: So it's meant to be a good dream. They don't always end the way they start. But a beach resort, even you said, oh, this is a good dream. But she ends up in a jungle at the end, right? So instead of being on this beautiful sandy beach enjoying the sun and warmth, it takes a different turn. But it's not meant to. It's just her own sense that things are going to be difficult, that she's behind, but she's not behind.
1: Mm. And then we walk across an old stone causeway that's flooded in water. So the flooding in water.
0: So the stone causeway is the part I was saying as a past life that she has to overcome this sense of it's going to be difficult. But because she doesn't stay on that, she doesn't have to follow it. It's not going to be difficult.
1: Okay, but why is it flooded with water?
0: It's a spiritual path, and that's what she's on. You know, if we're walking down a road in a dream, and it's beside a river, but the river has come onto the road, it's telling us that we need to follow a spiritual path because water represents spirituality, the spirit world. So it's part of the path that we're on.
1: Okay, and then she gets into an elevator, but it's an open cage.
0: The open cage elevator represents a proven spiritual mechanism for moving to a higher level of understanding. It's old because this path has existed for a very long time, long before this lifetime. It's an old past life reference. It's a cage because she's protected while she's being lifted, but it's open because nothing is imprisoning her. She's free to step into the next level. The only requirement is that she chooses to follow her guide, which she's doing. The tour guide represents her guide showing her the way. It's all connected. The fast pace means she's progressing quickly, and the old runes indicate ancient spiritual knowledge or abilities. And then the open cage elevator is the transition to a higher level of awareness without having to figure out the mechanism herself. She simply follows the guide and allows herself to be lifted.
1: Wow, that's very powerful. And the very last thing that she says is it lifts up, it fits into your shoes like a key, and it's shaped like a Mayan temple. And I find it interesting that she refers to Mayan temple. Do you know what that has to do?
0: Again, it's the ancient spiritual knowledge. I mean, that's what people think of when they think of the Mayan, ancient Mayan stuff. Certainly what I think of. And almost like, well, what is it? What do they do it for? What does it mean? What do they know about the world that we don't know about the world? And so it implies then that she has this connection in another lifetime. It is interesting, though, when you look at the way our lives go and we're like, I want to get spiritually enlightened, or I want to reach this level. And we often don't realize that we reached this level in a previous lifetime. And so why would it be that we have to do it again. And it's all about the journey and what we're going to learn about ourselves on the journey. Getting to a stage of awareness and knowing something about the spirit world is most likely something you already knew in another lifetime and you know in the spirit world before you even come here. But there are other things that you need to work on, like here, letting go of fears because of the spider and being able to do things publicly. You know, so it's dealing with fears that we have by putting us in scenarios that we're going to be able to achieve a lot of the time because we achieved it before. Maybe not to the same level that we're doing it in this lifetime, but still we've achieved it before. There's a lot that isn't new in each lifetime.
1: Wow, that's really powerful. I love this dream. I could do without the spider, but I do love the dream. Anyways, Michael, I think that's all we have time for this week. Remind everybody that we have our channeling webinar coming up on Thursday, July 23rd at noon, and that will lead to our channeling course that will start on August 2nd at 9:30 a.m. And both times are in Pacific Standard Time, or now we're on Daylight Savings Time, sorry. But anyways, I hope to see you guys either on the webinar or in the channeling class. And then once again, if you still have questions and would like to talk to me about the channeling class, you can also book me. Right, Michael?
0: Absolutely. You can book her. dream-analysis.com/channel. That'll give you all the details and give you the ability to book Sandy, or you can simply just email if you have questions. We want to help you make the easiest decision. Whether it's right for you or not, doesn't really matter. We just want you to have clarity so that you can make your own informed decision. Sometimes the guides will just say, this isn't for you, and Sandy will let you know. And that can be disappointing. But most of the time, it's in alignment. If it's something you want to do, it's usually okay to do it. We don't want the karma for dragging people onto a course that they shouldn't do. And also, when I teach you how to channel, you're going to channel and your guides will say, you weren't meant to do this course and Michael knew it. We don't want that either. All right, that's it. We'll see you next week. Take care.
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3: Good afternoon, it's Eric Reiner here with you on KKNW, and it's time for a quick look at our afternoon commute. Southbound I-5 struggling right now, stretching from North Gateway on down to downtown Seattle. You'll see some slowing at Interurban and heavy in Des Moines. Slow south and Federal Way through 5. Northbound I-5 stop and go, approaching I-90, and then you'll find heavy traffic from Green Lake off and on up through Linwood, and then heavy again from 526 on up towards Marysville. East side 405, southbound congestion, stop and go through Bellevue and Newcastle. Northbound heavy through the Renton area. And again, from about State Route 520 all the way up to the Woodinville area. Stay tuned to KKNW. Coming up, it's the best of Story U Talk Radio with your riding coach, the incredible Coach Debbie, talking about the inspirational and life-changing benefits of reading memoirs.
4: NBC News Radio, I'm Lisa Carton. The former roommate and romantic partner of Charlie Kirk's accused killer, Tyler Robinson, says Robinson told him he wishes he hadn't done it. Here's Chris Caraggio.
5: In a video police interview with Lance Twiggs played in a Utah court today, Twiggs says Robinson came back to their apartment after the shooting, started crying, and told him he'd talk to his parents and turn himself in. After that video, a State Bureau of Investigation agent took the stand and presented alleged text messages between Robinson and Twiggs where Robinson talks more about shooting Kirk.
4: The interview was part of the prosecution's case against Robinson that's being laid out during a week-long evidentiary hearing. At the hearing's end, the judge will decide if there's enough evidence against Robinson to proceed to trial. Governor Gavin Newsom says he's looking forward to the nominating process supporting a Democrat in the Maine Senate race. This comes after Graham Plattner suspended his campaign on Wednesday after being accused of sexual assault.
6: Turn the page and move on. I can't get into the merits of what they do in Maine in terms of that vetting process, et cetera. I just don't know enough to have an informed opinion. Clearly, there wasn't enough vetting done.
4: Earlier this week, a report surfaced claiming the Maine Democrat sexually assaulted an ex-girlfriend while he was under the influence of alcohol. That occurred 5 years ago. Plattner denies the claim. Monday is the last day he can drop out to allow Democrats in Maine to select a new nominee. The Maine Democratic Party announced they voted to hold a nominating convention to choose a new nominee by July 27th. Fewer Americans than expected found themselves out of a job and applying for first-time unemployment benefits last week. The Labor Department says it received 215,000 initial filings in the week ending July 4th. That's 2,000 less than the week prior. Most analysts thought today's number would come in at right around 218,000. 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
3: Time now for a quick look at our KKNW weather outlook. Sunshine through this afternoon, a high near 76. We'll see increasing clouds tonight and a low around 56. Mostly cloudy for Friday with a high near 73, then mostly sunny Saturday, high near 71. Sunday, sunny again with a high near 73. Warming up next week, Monday starting with a high near 78.
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0: Hello and welcome to Story U Talk Radio. I am your host, Coach Debbie, and I am here to offer you another episode of Story U, where we talk all about the stories you live by, the stories you're writing, the stories you're studying, the stories that are changing your lives. You know, you can't get away from it. Story is all around you. It's living and breathing in you. And you know something I've taken notice of in the last several years is memoir is blowing up. Have you noticed this? If you hang around with me very long, you will notice this. Memoir is about my very favorite area of writing because it's you capturing a theme from your life, really going in, getting honest, and putting together chapters that show how you have transformed. You were this way, now you are that way. It happened in your childhood and it made you into this person as an adult. It took place in that country, it brought you to this country. There's always a bridge of transformation going on in memoir. And it could be that you're focused on family values or a religious or spiritual context. Could be that you're focused on a historical time, something that maybe happened to you or your family during, say, the pandemic that will go on in the history books. Do you have a theme that involves your own family around the pandemic? That would be a memoir. Now, what's so interesting about memoir, a lot of people don't realize this. It's not your biography. Your biography began the minute you just popped yourself into this earth experience. That first breath you took began your biography. And typically, your biography ends with the last years or the end of your life if it was written by somebody else, or, you know, the last years of your life. Biography is a big span of time. Now, sometimes people get away with doing biography, for example, oh, say we took a really famous musician, and let's say he's 55 years old and intends to live for another 30 good years, but he really wants to focus on all 55 years that he's lived. Well, he might write a biography about himself, music, all the places, all the things, all the changes. It's going to include everything. Biography is really a deep dive into your life, especially because most people write autobiography. Auto meaning the self, so it is your own biography. But then again, there are times when maybe you want to write your grandfather's biography because he did something incredible for this country and you don't want the story to be lost. So you do the research on your grandfather, birth to death. That is biography. Now, memoir is different, and memoir is what I teach in my programs. Memoir is when you take a theme from your life and you show how that theme changed you. And like I said before, it could be something that aligns with history, could be family values, could be an athletic aspiration, could be your musicianship, could be your learning style, a disability, overcoming a disability. But it's not your biography in the sense that it's not birth to death or most every single chapter of your life. It really takes the theme and allows you to pick 5, 6, 7, 8, 9, 10 places in life where that theme is very dominant and you're making changes. Now, I've told my listeners here, so you've probably heard it before, that when I was in college, I became fiercely wrapped up in Joseph Campbell's The Hero's Journey. It's basically these 12 stages of going from just basically living your ordinary life to having a fierce transformation. And it's often one you didn't ask for. Like maybe you woke up one morning, you were having your coffee and your house burned to the ground. You didn't ask for that, but it started a change in your life, big change. Or maybe you woke up one morning and your parents that have raised you in Slovakia tell you that we're moving to New York City tomorrow. You didn't ask for that. You don't want to leave all your friends, but you're now going to go through a change, a big change. The hero's journey, it really gets into outlining all the phases of a typical change. And if you look back on your life after knowing a thing or two about the hero's journey, you see you've gone through at least one, but sometimes more than one, because they're usually theme-based. So if a memoir is based in theme, and Joseph Campbell's The Hero's Journey is based in theme, well, I'm telling you a good bit about how I work with my writing students. I bring those together, especially if they're involved in a 6-month or a 1-year VIP program where they're working intensely with me to write their book in 6 months or 1 year's time. And there are certain people that they're not interested in something like an outline of the hero's journey. They don't want to follow something like that. But even for that person, I will share with them that there's basically 3 phases, overarching phases of a heroic journey. And if you know about them, it's just bound to make your book better. Because it's basically the idea that you're living your everyday life and something happens. Boom, there it is. You can't turn back the clock. There it is. So that's phase one. Phase two, you're dealing with it. Like it or not, you're dealing with it. And a lot of things happen in phase two. I mean, you meet mentors along the way. You meet critics along the way. You fall sometimes into a bit of collapse along the way. But then comes phase three, where you start to put it all together. And you know, oh God, I'm going to make it. I'm going to get through this thing. And I'm all the better for it. And so that's just the barest of bones of a hero's journey. But you know, that's what most every memoir is up to. It's showing off that you changed. You went through something big and you came out bigger and better because of it. And so that's a lot of what I teach in my private programs. But every now and then, I just get so stirred inside. I get so excited about what I do teach. And so I dedicate an entire show just to memoir and the benefits and who I hope you might be reading and how you might even walk a little calmer, a little taller, with more confidence if you had the guts to do a little writing while you're going through a big change. So even some of my clients will say, I don't know that I want to write a whole book. I don't think I'm cut out for a book. But since you're a life coach, Coach Debbie, can we talk? Because I'm going through stuff. And I'd be willing to journal or do whatever writing practices you have for me. And you know what? In the end, after that 3 months or 6 months of working with that person, they practically have a book. I don't mean that they practically have 250 pages of writing, but they can now see, they have more perspective because they've been journaling through, talking this through, working with me through the life coaching steps of their own heroic journey. And now they've come out on the other side and they're like, geez, what I've gone through could be a book. And I'm like, oh, well, what do you know? I mean, I'm not out to tease people or trick them, but we are walking, talking books in a lot of ways. It's what I love to do. In a lot of ways, I feel like it's what I do best. It gets me in my zone as a teacher, really helps me focus on what is the themes that are so important in this person's life, this person who is sitting right across from me. And often by seeing that, by noticing this person has strong family values, but this horrible thing is taking place and they're lost. Wow, we've got a memoir on our hands. Or this person went through something tragic. It just all of a sudden happened. You know, the family thought they were going to give birth to twins. Ooh, tragedy set in. What did it do for the family? The mom, the dad, and the other already 4 existing children. How did they get through that time? That's a memoir. That's changing. That's our transformation in motion. You know, and we take time to look at this, think about this, write parts of it down. We're teaching ourselves how to live and how to live with an open heart, an honest heart, how we might do something a little differently in our future. It also allows us the chance to feel really proud of ourselves, really confident that, wow, even though we didn't see this thing, it was coming at us. Wow, we walked through that with grace. We learned how to ask for help. We learned how to get really humble. We learned new life skills. We went through a heroic journey, and we call that memoir. I love to help people with this. If you've never been to my website, well, I invite you to go. It's CoachDebbie.com. That's spelled D-E-B-B-Y, CoachDebbie.com. When you look at the offerings, you see that I typically have 3 or 4 things available at a time. And one thing, usually at the bottom of the list, is my 90-day mastermind. That's a fancy name for people coming together because they all want, in my case, with my brand, they all want to write and they'd like to have a community available to them and classes offered by me and group coaching as we go. Now, I just find that offering 90 days, which is 3 months' time, is a really good amount of time because you find out how serious you are about doing this. But even for the few people that get to 90 days and go, you know what? I'm good. I've gotten so much out of this. I don't think I need to write a book right now. I think what I need to do is go make amends to my sister. I think what I need to do is really pull myself up by my bootstraps here and see, I've got to move my family back to our hometown. They come to a deeper knowing, and many of them continue on and write their books. They'll go on to the next 90-day session, or they'll decide now they want to work with me one-on-one for 90 days, half a year, 1 year. But it's a very rewarding process. You got to remember, there used to be this time in which we thought of authors as these enigmas, these most unique people, the few that write. But so many tools have come down the pike in the last, 100 years, let alone in the last 2 years, now with more tools available to us. And so what used to take 5 years to go from thought to published now might take 6 months. And this is very rewarding because it opens up the door for being an author to the person who has a passionate pull towards it. In other words, you don't have to be the enigma in society. It could be you. You might be the next best-selling author. And if this is on your mind and on your heart, I would love to talk to you. You can always reach out to me, coachdebby.com, and that's spelled D-E-B-B-Y. Just click on connect, and that will take you to a page that you get to tell me your name, your email, and what's going on in your head. What's going on in your heart? What do you want to write? And I'll send you an invitation so we can have half an hour or more together and just talk about what it is that you want to write about. Every time I do this, I light up. I love sitting in front of people that want to share, this is what I want to write about, but I'm not sure how to get started. I don't know what to do. I probably have great ideas for you. So take me up on it. All the ideas are free. And again, that website is coachdebby.com. 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So it is really a delight to offer you this show today. I'm at home. It's a gorgeous day. The breeze is coming through the window. And I hope this has set the stage for what we're going to do. We've got our first commercial right here, but please stay tuned. We're going to come right back and talk about your story.
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0: Hello, my friends. Welcome back to Story U Talk Radio. Today, we're talking all about the benefits of writing memoir, reading memoir, and what is memoir? Because a lot of people will think that memoir is for those very special, talented writers that had an eccentric life. And actually, memoir is for anyone that has gone through change and wants to write it down. If you have an idea for a memoir, but you've never read one, I would strongly encourage you to think about how fun it would be to read someone's memoir. They are in all categories. So don't think that they're only these epic and sad stories. The first memoir I probably ever read was quite heart-wrenching because I knew the minute I picked up the book that the author had died in a concentration camp. You probably read the book, too. And it was called The Diary of Anne Frank. In fact, I think the original title was something like The Diary of a Young Girl. I don't think the original came out with her name. But what we learn by reading this is it was never intended by her to go to a publisher. She was a young girl with her family in hiding. She was living day to day, quietly, taking down in her journal, what is it like to not know if you're going to be captured, if you're going to be sent to the concentration camps? I don't think these people had any idea of not only the fate of others, but the fate of themselves. The fact that her diary was found and turned into a book gave us first glimpse of what goes on in the mind of a young girl who's dealing with life and death every day. It was so honest, possibly more so because it was her diary. She didn't know anybody was going to read this. It was sweet. It was innocent. But it was also provocative because of the level of honesty. And that's what people want when they're reading. They want someone who is very honest, who tells a tale that is in some way relatable. Now think about it. Any of us who are listening to this show right now, I would imagine that since those camps were in the 40s, I would imagine maybe we have one, maybe two at the most listeners who can say they had a first-hand experience of it. It's not a typical first-hand experience of anyone under the age of 85 years old. So when we read that, when we read Anne Frank's diary, which became her memoir, basically, we're having this opportunity to understand her, but also to see that even though her life and our life are not the same, we understand what she feels because of things that are going on in our life. So if you were a child raised in poverty, not knowing day in, day out, the fate for your family, you would relate to Anne Frank. If you were a child that was raised in a country that was under attack, maybe you read Trevor Noah's memoir. I think it was called, like, Born of a Crime, where, you know, he was from South Africa, apartheid. And his parents, because one being black and the other being white, were not allowed to marry. But he is a child of this marriage, of what is considered a crime. Think about the survival instinct for a boy like that. You have in your own life survival instincts, perhaps, that grew out of your childhood. Even though you might be reading a book about a girl from a concentration camp or a boy that survived apartheid and now lives in the United States, there's a relatability. It really goes in and it nourishes your soul, that feeling that You thought you were so alone. You're joined now by someone else. It's in that reading that brings this joining and this understanding. Reading these sorts of stories make us feel seen and understood in ways that maybe you haven't before. And I think it's kind of sad that as social media really took off and it sort of became, I don't know a technical word for it, but I sort of think of it as like a consumer sport. You know, social media is just something you gulp down. I know I can get lost in educational videos on YouTube for literally hours. I just consume and consume and consume. And true, I do share what I learn. I do put into practice things I learn. But I'm there to have my mind be taken, in a way, off of my life and to make me smarter and to help grow me in a way. But when I find myself in those areas where it's just people sharing, they call it doom scrolling, where you're just looking at one thing after another, after another, after another, and you lose track, you lose time. That's just a consumption. It's like eating a bag of chips. Didn't really do a whole lot for you in the long run. And when we don't read, when all we do is like consumer media, we're not really there to learn anything about ourselves or to really change or to really grow. I just personally find that very, very sad, because there was a time where reading was kind of cool. Like being a good reader, that was a great thing. You could brag about it. I read this book and that book over summer break. I learned this and that and the other thing from these three different books, and I can talk about how they're different. You know, you could be a smarty pants. I know I enjoyed that most of my life, being a little smarty pants, because I read. I read voraciously as a child, partially because it was escape. It was a way to get involved in someone else's life. When I either found that mine was boring or overwhelming, I could go and read a book, and I'm completely engaged. Well, think about how fun that experience is with fiction. Definitely fun. But think of the difference when you're reading a memoir. It's a real person, a real life, a real adventure on a theme. And they changed. They changed right in front of you on the written page. And you got to witness this. They went and they took down the story and they shared it with you. There is so much benefit from being a reader of memoir. And if you're not sure if you want to write it, start there. Start with reading memoir. For one, you're going to really have an emotional connection to either your protagonist, the person that this is about, or someone else that is featured in the memoir. Usually, most memoirs have a minimum of two people because you've got to have a little contrast. You've got to be bouncing your life off of somebody else. There might be an institution in the book. There's definitely going to be different settings, different places in the world, different language in the book. And you're going to relate to some, if not a lot, of aspects pointed out in the book. You're definitely going to get exposed to more perspectives and how people think. Even if it's one author with just one other person in their memoir, you might get exposed to a different identity than your own, or a different perspective on working life or family life or spiritual life. That exposure, it's good for you. Helps you grow, helps you think. What else? I think as a reader, I mean, we could definitely say you gain insight. When anybody is sharing their stories with you, yeah, oftentimes there's like a struggle going on. There's a bit of a tug of war sometimes between the writer and the person they are in contrast with or in relationship with. They might be dealing with an injustice. They might be dealing with an addiction. They might be dealing with something catastrophic, something completely surprising, or, hey, an everyday struggle. I wish I could remember the title for you. I want to say the author was Judy Blum. It was actually a fictional book that I read as a teen, but she got into the head, as if it was her own memoir, she got into the head of a young girl and just talked about what it's like to try to go to school and be the fat girl. And day in, oh, I know what it was called. It just came to me. Wow, this is really, I guess back in those days you could have this as a title. Maybe you still can now. The title of the book was called Blubber. Blubber. And it, I just remembered that. It was Judy Blum basically portraying a teen and how this girl is picked on day in, day out for being overweight. And during a time in which obesity and diabetes just were not common day words, it was very unusual for a child to carry extra weight, and that child would attract unwanted attention, of course. But you didn't have to go through something exactly like that to relate as a reader. You might have gone through your own day in, day out thing. I know I did. I was a bullied kid, and day in, day out, the only reason, I am telling you, the only reason I went to school was because I loved learning. Oh my goodness, I did. I absolutely devoured books. I sat in the front of the room. I loved learning, but I could not stand most of the kids because most of them, well, in my memory, just brought

0: you want to be a better parent, partner, how you care for others. And by reading, you're reminded, and you're even in a way schooled to be a better person. Another thing about reading, especially if you are reading memoir, is you're going to find a certain level of just invigoration and motivation, especially when you have someone that is successful. Millerman, what is his name? Is it Matt Millerman? Ooh, I'll look it up during the break. He was an Olympic champion and wrote a book called The Path of the Peaceful Warrior. Millerman. Mark Millerman? Matt Millerman? Really a great, great story because he went through so much to get through to the other side. It's a survival story. And how many times have you gotten through to the other side and told, you know, a few friends, my gosh, there was this time in my life, and this is what I went through, and I'm all the better for it. I survived. I struggled. I transformed. I'm not the same person anymore. When you read memoir, you're invigorated by another's story, and it reminds you of all that you've done, and it might even move you to get writing on it, or to even share those stories with your kids, with your family, with the people you're close to at work. It makes a difference when we share our stories. These are memoir we're talking about. They're theme-based, and they show that you transformed by going through it. We're going to have to take our last commercial right here. If you have any questions, I'm going to head over to my email. Often people from my insiders group will write and send in a question, but you are welcome to as well. My email is Debbie, that's D-E-B-B-Y, at CoachDebbie.com. Stay tuned. We're going to come right back.
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0: Welcome back to StoryU Talk Radio. My friends, guess what we're talking about today? You know I love to host shows and tell you about memoir because it is what I teach. It is what I love. And I see people get such a great bearing on their life and walk down a brand new path because they took the time to be with their memoir, to write down a few chapters, to talk it through during life coaching, and in some cases, to write a full book on it and get published. I bring some of those authors here, so I encourage you, get on my newsletter list. Just go to CoachDebbie.com, go to the bottom of the page, and sign up for the newsletter, and then you'll know about the authors that are coming on, as well as my offerings to help you write or get the life coaching you would like. Now, I'm really focusing more today on helping you understand the beauty of a good memoir. I mean, really, there's so many out there now. That whole genre has just taken off. Because you don't have to be, you know, Matthew McConaughey, a celebrity, or Tina Turner, another fabulous musician. You don't have to be at that level to write memoir. They did, but But it doesn't mean

0: You have to be. Memoir doesn't require that you already be famous. Now, in a lot of cases, biography will sell a heck of a lot better if you're already well known. And most biographies are written by the well known, the celebrity, the presidents, the people that we knew by name already. But memoirs for all of us, any of us can get into that market. And we do it because there was some theme in some time point in our life where we changed and we want to share the story. We were impacted. We want to share that story. In some cases, people were changed because, maybe they found something like music and music changed their life, but they only write about a very short period in their life where they were really going from one identity into another. So memoir is available for any of us. But what I really want to emphasize today, because I think we've just gotten a little bit, if not a lot, away from reading. I want to remind you there are so many tools out there to help you if you're feeling like you just don't have the same amount of time for reading that you once did. One tool I use, and they're not a sponsor, although I hope to get them as a sponsor someday, is a tool called Audible. And this is through, gosh, I think Kindle owns it. And it's basically the old version of books on tape, but it is a book that you stream. You can even, in some cases, pick the voice of who reads it to you. Like, you can add an AI companion tool to it. And if it's a female voice and you want it in a man's voice, you can change it. But it's basically a book that's read to you. And a lot of these books are read in about anywhere between 7 and, say, 13 hours. So if you have an hour a day to listen to this book, maybe while you're doing something else, or maybe while you're just focused on it, you're gonna enjoy that book in 1 to 2 weeks' time. And if you're thinking, I don't have time to read a book in a week, well, now you do. So use that tool. It's wonderful. It also enhances your ability to be a good listener. And I can just tell you that is never going to be lost on you. Being a good listener is a skill you want. There's also, of course, Kindle. For myself, I like Kindle because I can enlarge the font. I don't have the best eyesight. And by enlarging the font, I find I can read a little longer. Find the tools that work for you. But my friends, know that there is so much benefit in reading. And today we're really getting into reading memoirs. So just quickly, I want to talk about a couple that really had an impact on my life. And one, I should have written down the year that it was written, but I'm going to guess it's by Jeanette Walls. So just based on the work she's done, I want to say it was in the last 10 years she wrote this. And it's called The Glass Castle. Was also made into a movie. But the book, oh my goodness, the memoir, it is really good. And so now remember, I'm just going to warn you, some memoirs have really tough themes. And you might think, but I don't want to read about that. But what you find is that not every single word is focused on the theme. The whole idea of the book is to move you through it. So you're going to read about relationships and and their interactions with where they live and the things they love to do. It's great storytelling. Memoir is that. In this case, The Glass Castle by Jeanette Walls is a book that is definitely about poverty, definitely about alcoholism and her upbringing, which was, I just might have to say, extremely unconventional. Oh, her dad was just this, well, hugely charismatic person, for one. But he would come up with some of the craziest ideas to sort of shelter the children from knowing how impoverished they were. So one thing is he found basically an abandoned house at one point in the book. And it won't ruin the story if you haven't read it for me to say that to you. But he finds an abandoned house. It's abandoned for good reason. It's not livable. And he tells them, we are going on an adventure. And we are going to make this house great. But imagine being a child and you're now living in a house that doesn't have any water coming into the house. And your dad is drinking like a fish and telling you this is an adventure. I mean, you might go along with it for a while, but at some point he's going to become hostile, that it's not going the way he wanted. And there are moments where any book of this nature is a little tough to read, but it also helps any of us that had moments of survival or moments of really questioning our upbringings or moments of feeling alone. You read a book like this and your breath is taken away because the author can be lyrical and poetic about the story she's made it through. She finds those moments of hope and brings them in. She, of course, doesn't leave out the transformation that she goes through by claiming, I think she was not of age yet. I don't think she was 18, but she made a big choice that she was going to leave the family and go and see the world. And so the book takes another turn due to that, a very positive turn. And so I have told you a little about it, but it's a memoir, modern day, that I would highly recommend. If you're thinking, I would like the experience of reading memoir, I especially recommend to people to read memoir because if you're thinking you have a story in you, when you read memoir, you can't help but be influenced and almost ignited by other people's stories. You see for yourself that it's making a difference for you to be able to read it. Well, you're going to have an audience, and your audience is going to feel the same exact way about you. When you write your book, they're going to say, oh my goodness, John Jones wrote this book and it captured my heart. You, John Jones, you're going to be like, wow, I had no idea people would really want to read this. But of course they do. Now, some of these memoirs are timeless. They've been around now for decades. They've made their way into college and high school institutions where they're required reading. One that I especially love is I Know Why the Caged Bird Sings. And this is by Maya Angelou. I never got to meet her, but I got to meet and work with one of her students. And this was an amazing, amazing process because she would tell me what it was like to be a student in Maya Angelou's class. And oh, it's really amazing when somebody who, like Maya, who dedicated her life to being a speaker, someone who shared not only trauma and racism and her own identity, powerful story, really. I know why the caged bird sings, of her own coming of age. And it took place, of course, in segregated South, maybe Mississippi. And as she goes through her own struggles, even if that wasn't your story, you feel this alignment, especially because you are getting it from an author that is a very powerful speaker. She's very intentional. Nothing she writes is just a sentence to bridge the last one and the next one. Everything is intentional. I'd really love to know how long it took her to write that book, because it is profound. And it lives on the shelves decades after it was written. Maya Angelou passed away 2019, I want to say. I remember it because I was taking a class, and this student of hers got up and spoke very, very thoughtfully and kindly about just that opportunity to be in the presence with such an amazing writer. What I want you to understand is that there are going to be books and themes that really speak to you more than others. And get to know that. Get to know that as a reader. For many memoirs out there, the themes are going to be around coming of age, or they are going to be around a lack mentality in the family. They're going to be about triumph and how somebody got beyond anything they ever could have imagined. You know, someone that's really popular in the podcast industry right now, maybe you know him, is Lewis Howes, H-O-W-E-S. His podcast is The School of Greatness. He wrote a great little book on how he went from living on his sister's couch to now running multi-million dollar events, let alone his business, and really impacting the lives of others through motivational speaking. It's not all sadness. Memoir is not all sadness, but neither is your life. Your life is not all sadness, but if you left out the sadness, it wouldn't be a complete story. A lot of people, they don't want to read real life stories because they're afraid of being sad. Well, think about the movies we go to and we cry and there's sad moments and we're like, oh, that was big. You don't have to keep going back to the one that absolutely carved your heart out. You can just see it once. But the same is true with memoir. Not all of them have set out to just be sad and you won't be able to lift yourself up. Not at all. I want to impart on you, memoir is a reading experience. And if you find you love the experience, you will find that you are called at some point to start to look at your own memoir, to start to think about how your life is shaping up. And if you'd like to get coached on that, or dare I say, take down some of those stories, you can find me at Coach Debbie, coachdebbie.com. It's spelled D-E-B-B-Y. I would really love to talk to you, find out what's on your mind. We come to you live every Thursday, my friends, and then we put out the podcast on all your favorite platforms. Until next week, namaste.
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2: Well, good afternoon. It's Eric Reiner here with you on KKNW. We're headed towards 5 o'clock. It's time for a quick look at our traffic. Southbound I-5 from North Gateway on down to the I-90 interchange is stop and go. Finding heavy traffic approaching Des Moines and slow in the Federal Way area around State Route 18. Southbound I-5 in Tacoma approaching 705. Also finding stop and go traffic. Northbound Seattle, Swift Avenue on up to South Jackson is slow. And heavy traffic from Green Lake all the way up to Mill Creek. A little further north, you'll still find stop-and-go traffic between State Route 526 and just north of Marysville. Eastside 405 now, congestion southbound through Bellevue and Newcastle. Northbound finding slowing from 167 to Sunset and again from 520 on up to the Kirkland area. Right now, 79 degrees here in the sunshine. 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
3: NBC News Radio, I'm Lisa Carton. The former roommate and romantic partner of Charlie Kirk's accused killer, Tyler Robinson, says Robinson expressed regret after the shooting.
4: He wishes he hadn't done it.
3: In a video police interview with Lance Twiggs played in a Utah court today, Twiggs said Robinson came back to their apartment after the shooting and told him he'd talk to his parents or turn himself in. The interview is part of the prosecution's case against Robinson that's being laid out during a week-long evidentiary hearing. The judge will decide if there's enough evidence against Robinson to proceed to trial when the hearing concludes today or tomorrow. Graham Plattner will formally withdraw from the main Senate race on Monday. That's according to multiple reports. It comes after he suspended his campaign on Wednesday night after being accused of sexual assault. Plattner denied the allegation and blamed the political establishment.
5: Those in power who have the ability to do so are using these allegations as an excuse to take away all of the things that we need to run a campaign.
3: Monday is the last day Plattner can drop out to allow Democrats in Maine to select a new nominee. The Maine Democratic Party announced they voted to hold a nominating convention to choose a new nominee by July 27th. Reports say President Trump used the old Air Force One on his return trip from the NATO summit for security reasons. Trump went to the NATO meeting in Turkey on the opulent double-decker plane he got from Qatar, but decided to take the original Air Force One on the way back. Several reports say Trump switched planes Wednesday night at the urging of the Secret Service as a security precaution after hostilities resumed with Iran. The quarterfinal round of the World Cup has begun. France defeated Morocco 2-0 in New England today in a semifinals rematch of the 2022 tournament. The quarterfinals continue Friday with a matchup between Spain and Belgium from Inglewood, California. 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U.S. Olympian David Hearn is entering a not guilty plea in connection with alleged damage to the Lincoln Memorial reflecting pool. NBC's Gary Grumbach reports the canoeist is accused of causing more than $1,000 in damage to the pool.
6: David Hearn released on his own recognizance, not given any sort of conditions of release. He is certainly able to go down towards the reflecting pool if he wishes. Of course, he does live in the area. He's a three-time Olympian from Maryland.
3: Hearn had been indicted on a single count of destruction of property. He was arraigned in D.C. Superior Court today. His next hearing will be on August 5th. Texas Congresswoman Jasmine Crockett, who came up short in her run for Senate, says she will not campaign with the party's choice, James Tallarico. And speaking at the Global Black Economic Forum, she suggested that her primary loss was due to her race.
7: It was racist. It was a racist race. It is what it is.
3: Crockett told the crowd that she plans to campaign with down-ballot Democrats who are African-American. Her goal, she says, is to get more Democrats to the polls as a way to help the party. Most Americans continue to think that immigration is a good thing for the USA. Rory O'Neill reports.
8: 73% believe immigration is good for America. That's down from the record high 79% in last year's survey by Gallup. Even with the dip, support remains above the 25-year average of 67%. Along party lines, 91% of Democrats say immigration is a positive, 73% of independents feel that same way. And there was a 14-point drop among Republicans who